0: When police arrived, they found 19-year-old Camariah Tidwell dead in the front yard of her home.
1: My daughter gave you the shut up her back. She was happy with anything. She didn't judge nobody.
0: Now Hubbard is charged with murder and possession of a weapon during a violent crime.
2: Rachel Richardson with WBTV reporting. A man facing murder after a shooting that police say was captured on security video. It happened last night in East Charlotte on Paw Club Drive. Police say 43-year-old Lionel Smith shot and killed 50-year-old Odell Davis. They say surveillance video shows Davis sitting in a chair cleaning a car tire in a driveway when Smith pulled a gun from a backpack and started shooting, killing Davis. The Justice Department is setting up a nearly $2 billion compensation fund for victims of political prosecution.
3: President Trump and members of his family agreed to drop a lawsuit against the IRS in exchange for the Justice Department creating a $1.7 billion anti-weaponization fund. Acting Attorney General Todd Blanche says the fund sets up a lawful process for victims of lawfare and weaponization. Government watchdogs and Democrats say the fund has little oversight and will benefit friends of the president with meritless claims. The lawsuit against the IRS was filed in response to the leak of tax records by an agency contractor. At the White House, Jared Halpern, Fox News.
2: In Georgia, the Republican primary ballot will feature a big race for the U.S. Senate. Congressman Buddy Carter, Congressman Mike Collins, and Attorney Derek Dooley are all contenders to win the party's nomination to challenge incumbent Democrat Senator John Ossoff in November. Congressman Carter speaking today on the campaign trail in Augusta.
4: We're here for one reason and one reason only, to beat John Ossoff, because he needs to go. Let me tell you, folks, John Ossoff does not represent the values of the state of Georgia. He doesn't represent my values. He doesn't represent these people's values. He doesn't represent Georgia values.
2: Carter is focusing on issues like the Iran war, high cost of living, affordability, and immigration policy. Now it's time for your WBT weather forecast.
5: All of a sudden, it feels like we've moved into a summertime mode here in the Carolinas. The humidity's up. The temperatures are up. It was a hot day today. We've got another one just like it tomorrow and Wednesday, not far from records. 66 our low tonight, 91 degrees tomorrow, and 92 on Wednesday. I'm meteorologist Scott Laurie and Warren Charlotte's FM News Talk, 107.9 WBT.
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8: The Super Bowl is headed to the Music City. Nashville is expected to be named host of the 2030 Super Bowl. The NFL is also expected to award the 2028 draft to Minneapolis. The Panthers play at Minnesota this season. Coach Dave Canales addressed the media today about the team's schedule and says it's all about opportunity.
9: I just get excited about the primetime games because, as we all know, as you get playoff opportunities, these are night games sometimes. Sometimes they're just standalone games, and the way that they stagger them, it helps us to be able to play in different environments. Play at night on primetime games in odd windows, you know, and all that just prepares you for the postseason. So I'm excited to have that and play some excellent teams that we respect.
8: Canales also confirmed today that defensive lineman Turk Wharton underwent neck surgery and will begin the season on the PUP list. We've got a deciding game 7 in the Stanley Cup playoffs tonight, with the Canadiens and Sabres facing off in Buffalo. The winner advances to the Eastern Conference Final against the Carolina Hurricanes. The NBA's Western Conference Finals get underway tonight. The defending champion Thunder hosts the San Antonio Spurs in game 1 of the best-of-7 series. Tip-off is set for 8:30. It didn't take long for former Orlando Magic coach Jamal Mosley to land a new job. He's been hired by the New Orleans Pelicans as their next head coach. I'm Sharon Thorsland, WBT Sports.
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11: 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Nick Craig is sitting in for TJ this evening. I host the Carolina Journal News Hour. You can hear that 5 a.m. right here on WBT. I also host the Nick Craig Show coming up in just about an hour from now. A busy news Monday across the state, across the world as well. A lot to get into here in this final hour. You can be part of the show. 704-570-1079 is our phone number. That's where you can call or text. Our text line driven, as always, by Liberty Buick GMC. Tracking some international news here in the 8 o'clock hour. President Donald Trump has announced that he has called off new strikes on Iran that were scheduled to take place as early as tomorrow due to requests from the Saudis as leaders in the ongoing negotiations. And this was a major topic of conversation last week. I had the opportunity to meet so many of you at WBT's News and Brews last Tuesday. And this was one of the main topics of conversation with all of the different and all the various WBT hosts, both on and off of the stage. What is the off-ramp for this ongoing conflict in Iran? And I think, at least for myself, and I think a lot of other individuals are starting to get to the point where we're saying enough with, you know, delaying these scheduled attacks. I mean, we were told, what is it, a month ago now? It was bridge and power plant day. And let's be clear, I'm not advocating for, and I'm not sitting here saying, oh, the only solution here is to just blow up all of Iran's infrastructure. I don't necessarily think that's the case, but from what we've heard from President Donald Trump in just the last couple of days, it still appears that Iran is not willing to come to the table and take part in what I will describe as good faith negotiations. We just heard from the president, what was it, yesterday or Saturday, aboard Air Force One, saying that the most recent deal that he received, all he did was read the opening sentence of it and essentially stopped reading it, ripped it up and threw it away. So we're this many months now, 3+ months into this conflict. The Iranians, for whatever reason, still think that they have the upper hand in all of this, still think that they have got this phenomenal hand. They're playing a game of poker there, and they've got the best hand as of right now. I don't see that reflected in reality at all. The Strait of Hormuz is closed. Iran has no ability to ship oil out of their country. They are losing, on a conservative estimate, something like $120 million a day with their inability to export oil out through the Strait of Hormuz. I mean, that is a major financial hit to any nation, especially Iran, whose entire economy is based on their ability of selling 90% of the oil they produce to China for a very deeply discounted rates. And of course, China very much benefits from that relationship there. The president over in China just a couple of days ago, last week, visiting with Xi Jinping, talking with him in closed door meetings about this Iranian conflict. But I'm kind of over this, you know, the Saudis or the, you know, anybody else, the UAE, telling the United States and trying to plead with the president to hold off. I've seen enough. Iran doesn't want to negotiate right now. I don't think that Pakistan, I don't think that Saudi Arabia, I don't think that the United Arab Emirates, I don't think anybody is going to bring them. I'm not even sure China is able to do it, to bring them to the table and be willing to partake in these good faith negotiations. Now, I could be wrong about that, but this is not something that just started last week. We have been talking about this. It has been in the news every single day now for 3 months. This is not, at this point, a quote-unquote new situation. I would not call this, by any stretch of the imagination, a new conflict. And so my question to you this hour is, or one of the many questions I'm going to ask throughout the next hour, I'd love to hear from you, 704-570-1079. Is the president right in continuing to try and get a good deal from Iran? Or is all of the good faith done, and does the United States need to really prove to the Iranian regime that we're not screwing around anymore? That this is not some theoretical game that they can continue to play forever? Because that's kind of what it feels like it's turning into. Every single time, and we've seen this now, what, three different times, that the president says, we are just going to destroy your infrastructure. We're going to go after your power plants. We're going to go after your bridges. We're going to go after Karg Island. We're going to go after your ability to refine oil. We have some Middle Eastern nation that swoops in, whether it's Pakistan or the Saudis, UAE, somebody stepping in and saying, hold on a second. Just wait a couple of days. Wait a few days or so. And there's nothing that ever comes of it. So here's the president's post just a couple of hours ago. I have been asked by the Emir of Qatar, as well as the Crown Prince of Saudi Arabia, as well as the President of the United Arab Emirates, to hold off on our planned military tax of the Islamic Republic of Iran, which was scheduled for tomorrow. In that serious negotiations are now taking place, and that in their opinion, as the great leaders and allies, a deal will be made which will be very acceptable to the United States of America, as well as all the countries in the Middle East and beyond. This deal will include, importantly, no nuclear weapons for Iran. Based on my respect for the above-mentioned leaders, I have instructed Secretary of War Pete Hegseth, the chairman of the Joint Chiefs of Staff, General Daniel Kane, also known as Raising Kane, and the United States military, that we will not be doing the scheduled attack of Iran tomorrow, but have further instructed them to be prepared to go forward with a full large-scale assault of Iran on a moment's notice in the event that an acceptable deal is not reached. Thank you for your attention to this matter, President Donald J. Trump. Now, let's be clear. I appreciate the diplomacy. And if you've got the head of Qatar, the crown prince of Saudi Arabia, the president of the United Arab Emirates, the UAE, if they are coming to the United States, going to President Trump and saying, hey, we're close to a deal, can you just hold off? I appreciate the willingness to do so. But when do you reach the breaking point? And I would suspect that we're very close to that for this administration. The president has made it abundantly clear now for months that this is not going to resolve it, or the president has made it clear that he's not going to take some garbage deal like previous administrations have made, where the Iranians do a little wink, wink, nod, nod. Oh, yeah, we're not going to do anything with our military nuclear program. Just drop us a couple pallets of cash and you kind of look the other way and all the problems will just magically disappear. The president has made it clear that he's not going to accept a deal like that. If he was going to, if he was the weak leader that so many want to purport him to be, he would have accepted that deal, which was on the table 2 months ago. He has made it abundantly clear to Iran, to all of the other countries in the Middle East, and I would argue the rest of the world, that the only way that this deal moves forward is with Iran not moving forward with any sort of military nuclear program. The president has stated, and we've heard from Pete Hegseth and others, that if they want to continue a civilian nuclear program for the ability to generate power, then that is permissible, that will be able to move forward. But if we're talking about enriching uranium to build any sort of weapon, whether it's an ICBM or some other sort of missile system, that's just a non-starter. And so the question is, right now, we just heard from the president, this was posted at 3:00 this afternoon, saying, I've been asked by these leaders to hold off. How much longer does the president wait? I mean, I would presume if he's being told by these countries that we are close to a deal, that serious negotiations are taking place, is it fair to say it's Monday night right now of 15 minutes past 8:00? Is it fair to say that if there's no deal by Friday, we move forward with this over the weekend? How much longer can it possibly take? I mean, if I'm the president, if I'm the administration, I've got to have a pretty short leash with this stuff. Because every single time we approach this deadline, it is the exact same thing. Interesting text coming in on our text line, driven by Liberty Buick GMC, says Trump has become the boy who cried wolf. As it relates to destroying Iran's infrastructure, I can't disagree with that. This is the third time now that it's been delayed. And so we'll obviously everybody kind of keeping an eye on this as apparently these negotiations are taking place. I was a little bit more hopeful that the Chinese president Xi Jinping would maybe intervene in this. The president kind of nodded or hinted that that might be the case. It's not immediately clear since his meeting in China last week whether that will be the case or not. The question still remains, how much longer do you allow the Iranians to continue in this position? 704-570-1079 is our phone number. That's 704-570-1079. I'm Nick Craig, host of the Carolina Journal News Hour and the Nick Craig Show, sitting in for TJ Ritchie on this Monday evening. 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
5: Feels like we've moved into a summertime mode with the numbers up into the lower 90s for tomorrow and Wednesday and knocking on the door of some daily records. All of a sudden, that comfortable low humidity is higher also this week. 66 our low tonight. Sunshine Tuesday, 91. Wednesday, mostly sunny, 92. I'm meteorologist Scott Laurie-Moore on Charlotte's FM News Talk, 107.9 WBT.
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11: 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Nick Craig in for TJ this evening. We're talking about the big international story of the day. Tomorrow was scheduled to be Bridge and Power Plant Day in Iran, as President Donald Trump announced over the weekend that he would be moving forward with a plan that we learned about just back a couple of weeks ago to pretty much decimate Iran's infrastructure, looking at bridges, power plants, their ability to refine oil and have that as, of course, the largest piece of their economy. But as we learned a little bit earlier this afternoon, some Middle Eastern leaders, including the UAE and Saudi Arabia, have asked the president to hold off on this, delay it once again, as they claim that Iran is close to making a deal on how they move forward. The big piece in which the president continues to advocate for is the lack or them having no ability to continue with any sort of a military nuclear program. Let's jump on over to our phone lines at 704-570-1079. Danny is hanging on line one. Danny, good evening to you. Welcome in to the TJ Ritchie program. Go ahead. Danny, you there? All right, looks like we lost Danny. We'll try to get him back on there. 704-570-1079. I mean, my million-dollar question in all of this has been, how much longer or how many more times can something like this be delayed? I mean, it seems clear to me at this point that Iran is truly not interested in a deal, right? Because if they were, they've had 3 months to figure it out. They've had 3 months to move forward with said deal. They have not and continually have chosen not to do that. And so I just, not that I don't appreciate our allies throughout the Middle East, but I mean, at a certain point, how oft or how many times does this have to continually go on and on and on before this administration says, you know what, we're just not going to do this. We're just not going to move forward with this. We don't believe that the Iranian regime, the Iranian administration

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2: I mean, you can negotiate them after you put your foot on their freaking necks. When I was in the Marine Corps, I was over there in Beirut when they killed all those Marines. Hezbollah did. And they drove that thing in. And that ain't why I'm even saying this. You can't keep going back and forth. That's why people think that a lot of these wars that we get involved in, like over in Iraq and everything else, it eventually becomes money, because we go in there and show our power, and then we start playing games.
3: Mm-hmm.
2: And it eventually gets Americans killed.
3: We don't finish the job, Americans. Danny. Is that an accurate way to say it? We don't finish the job?
2: Yes. It's happened over and over and over. It started with Vietnam. We don't do it. We're strong, but the world thinks we're a joke. They think we go in a war, and then we pull back, and then we rebuild that country. They're better off after the war than they were before. And Iran, these people don't understand anything. They're fanatics. And the only thing is, listen, when I was over there in Beirut, these people, they had their people standing behind women with a gun to the women's head. For us, and we back off. We risked our lives. Many a people died because we didn't want to take out a woman. And we had snipers on the roof and stuff. Like I said, I mean, I was in Force Recon in the Marine Corps. We were not a joke. I know we didn't get the publicity a lot of other people do. But listen, I mean, seriously, quit playing games. After a while, if you don't make a statement and show the power of America, it just continues. But
3: yeah,
2: can I say one other thing? I know I sound like
3: real quick, Danny. Sorry. We're up against a break. Real quick.
2: Okay, I'm sorry. That deal with agriculture and everything. You know that part of the deal is to let 500,000 Chinese into the country to go to college.
3: And yes, I did see that over the weekend.
2: Land, huh? Yeah. Okay, sorry. Thank you for your time, sir. I appreciate
3: Yeah, Danny.
2: It,
3: well, thanks for the call and appreciate your service. And I think, you know, your comments there, I think, are where a lot of individuals are. You highlighted in your comments you're a Trump supporter. You don't agree with everything, which I'll note is normal. There's this weird thing where people have to lay this out here. Oh, I support Donald Trump, but I don't agree with everything he says. Yeah, that's pretty normal. I mean, I don't know that there's a single, I feel confident in saying there's not a single person on earth that I agree with 100% of the time. Now, there's people I agree with more than not, but this concept and this idea that you've got to agree with the president or anybody else, any elected official 100% of the time, or therefore you're wavering on them, is just ridiculous. The concept of that is totally foolish from the start. But I think the call there from Danny, I think, is where a lot of individuals that are, in fact, supporters of President Donald Trump find themselves. We've made this threat now three times. It appears obvious to me that Iran does not take those threats seriously. And so, unfortunately for them, the only way that they're probably going to see that the United States is not playing games, that the United States is not bluffing, is bridge and power plant day. We'll get into some more of your comments coming up here in just a couple of minutes.

0: at 704-570-1079. I'm Nick Craig, host of the Carolina Journal News Hour and the Nick Craig Show, sitting in for TJ Ritchie on this Monday evening. It's Charlotte's FM News Talk, 107.9 FM, WBT. Quick break here at the bottom of the hour. We're back here right after this.
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0: 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I'm Nick Craig. I host the Carolina Journal News Hour. You can wake up with me at O Dark 30 at 5 o'clock each and every morning right here on WBT. Also host the Nick Craig Show coming up here in about 30 minutes, sitting in for TJ. 704-570-1079 is our phone number. That's where you can call or text. We are chatting about the very complicated Iran situation, which continues to brew If you haven't followed the news throughout the day today, the president had announced earlier over the weekend that he was set to conduct key infrastructure strikes on Iran as early as tomorrow, known as a bridge and power plant day, where the president announced that he would be, well, going after their key infrastructure, bridges, their power plants, going after their ability to refine oil. Obviously, all of this ongoing with the war now for some 3 months or so. But in a post on Truth Social about 3 o'clock this afternoon or so, the president announced that a couple of Middle Eastern leaders, including the head of Qatar, the Crown Prince of Saudi Arabia, and the president of the UAE, had told the president and President Trump that they were close to a deal with Iran that would include no nuclear weapons, at least for military, moving forward. So with that, the president announced that the scheduled attacks for Iran tomorrow are not going to be happening as previously scheduled. Kathy is texting in on our WBT hotline at 704-570-1079. That is driven by Liberty Buick GMC. She says, "Hi, Nick, I'm hoping you can explain something. The U.S. has enough oil, et cetera, to sell. Why are our prices through the roof? Enjoy your time on the air. Thanks for all your logistical insight." Well, thanks for your kind words, Kathy. And, well, here's the unfortunate reality. And it's OPEC. The reason that oil is trading at over $100 a barrel is because of OPEC, who has a monopoly on setting the price for oil. The oil prices are globally set. It is a global commodity. And so regardless of the fact that the United States is one of the world's top producers of oil, an estimated, I think, 13.5 or 14.5 million barrels per day, and is, by the way, a net exporter of petroleum, which of course would include oil, it doesn't matter, because you've got the oil mafia in OPEC that sets the price. And so because Iran currently doesn't have the ability to send 90% of their oil to China, I mean, this is what has driven me crazy since the beginning of this conflict. It's not like Iran was supplying the entire globe with oil. When you look at who they are giving oil to, it's literally 90% goes to China. And the 10% goes to places throughout Europe and some other places in the Middle East. It's a very small percentage. Here in the United States, we do not need, and we don't, at least I think maybe a couple places out in California, but we don't take Iranian oil. It is not something that we buy from Iran. Yet oil prices, when I was looking at them earlier this morning, around $101 a barrel, which has been pretty much where that number has been now for the last couple of weeks. And so because oil is priced globally, these U.S. producers, all they can do is sell into the world market and sell at said price, which is right now $101 per barrel. There's no ability for them to do anything else, at least as I understand it. They have to sell at that price across the rest of the globe. And so that is why when you're driving around and driving by gas stations, you're seeing signs that say gas for $4.29 a gallon. It's not because the United States is drunk on Iranian oil or Iranian gas. It's because OPEC, who, you know, we could spend the next 6 hours talking about them, has a monopoly on the price of oil. And of course, they are in the business of making sure that oil is as expensive as possible. The OPEC nations have what I think any logical person would describe as a complete and total monopoly. They consistently scale back the amount of oil production from their nations that make up OPEC to restrict supply, so that they can keep prices at a level to make these countries, and let's be perfectly honest about this, make many of these Middle Eastern countries filthy rich. Filthy rich. You can go on social media and look at some of the oil-rich nations throughout the Middle East and see what some of their cities look like. See how the individuals that are in the oil industry in those nations, how they live. I mean, they light $10,000 bills on fire for fun. They use it as fire starter. And they're loaded. And it's in large part because, again, OPEC has a complete and total control. And so even though in large part you could make the argument, and Kathy, again, great text coming in, you can make the argument that the United States is energy independent. We are in this weird quagmire where you've got this global commodity that is WTI sweet crude that is priced national or internationally, priced internationally, and the United States just has to deal with it. There is really nothing that can be done about it, at least as I understand it. You know, and it just goes into the broader discussion of how much oil actually flows through the Strait of Hormuz. It's only like 15% of oil across the entire globe. Yet you would assume, based on the price of oil over the last couple of months, you would assume that every single drop of oil that you put in your car goes through the strait. But it just doesn't. There's like 15, maybe 20%, if depending on the study that you're looking at, the numbers that you're looking at, that actually go through on that. And so it's just an interesting situation to watch with the U.S. really not being impacted at all in terms of global supply chain, really not being impacted at all in terms of oil production and our ability. You know, the drill, baby, drill agenda is working here in the United States. We are seeing levels of oil production domestically here in the U.S. that we haven't seen even since the first Trump administration. We're looking at 30, 40 year highs in terms of the output of our refineries here stateside. Many of them, of course, in the aptly named Gulf of America, where a lot of this work is being done. And so it's maddening to watch OPEC, which is essentially an oil cartel, jack up gas prices here in the United States, which is exactly what has happened. It is the result of the Strait of Hormuz. And when you look at all of the pertinent information, all the pertinent details, all the pertinent facts, it becomes abundantly clear there is no reason that gas should be as expensive as it is in the United States because of the war in Iran. The U.S. isn't struggling to refine oil. The U.S. does not have a major supply problem right now. We are literally exporting oil at more than $100 a barrel from the United States. That is happening as words leave my mouth right now. That is what's going on. So we're not in a shortage. It's the reason why there's no lines at gas stations. There's no true oil shortage. It is OPEC that has completely controlled this market. Steve is texting in on our hotline as well from Indian Trail. He says, Nick, can you explain to the listeners how OPEC got their monopoly on oil? I'd love to do that. And I'll do that coming up here after our final time out here. You are listening to the TJ Ritchie Show on Charlotte's FM News Talk, 107.9 FM WBT. You can be part of the show, 704-570-1079. Quick break. Back right after this.
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7: 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Whatever the day, it's always Sunny's here.
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11: All of a sudden, it feels like we've moved into a summertime mode here in the Carolinas. The humidity's up. The temperatures are up. It was a hot day today. We've got another one just like it tomorrow and Wednesday, not far from records. 66 our low tonight, 91 degrees tomorrow, and 92 on Wednesday. I'm meteorologist Scott Laurie. 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
0: 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Nick Craig sitting in for TJ today, tomorrow, and Wednesday. Great to have you alongside this evening. 704-570-1079 is our studio hotline. That is where you can call or text. We are talking about the ongoing conflict, which maybe you've heard a little bit about, the ongoing war in Iran, and kind of transition the discussion into gas prices and more broadly the issue of OPEC and how, even though the United States has emerged over the last probably 10 or 15 years as one of the largest producers of oil, we still are at the whims of OPEC. We are still dealing with the OPEC nations that, I mean, it may not even be accurate to call it a monopoly. It might be more accurate to call it a cartel as it relates to the national or the international price for WTI sweet crude, which is exactly what OPEC does. You've got these OPEC nations, of which Saudi Arabia is one of them. Interesting with the announcement from President Trump today that the Saudi Crown Prince was one of three parties that asked him to hold off on moving forward with bridge and power plant day, which would lead to the total decimation of infrastructure in Iran, that have this total control, monopoly slash cartel on oil. And so the question becomes, what can be done about it? We know how OPEC operates. When prices are getting too low, they constrict supply, and then the prices start to go up. Only 20% of the global oil goes through the Strait of Hormuz. There is no reason that oil should be at 101, 100, 102, 99, whatever, fluctuating a couple of dollars here and there. There is no reason why oil should be as expensive as it is, except for these OPEC nations have a huge vested interest in oil being as expensive as it is. When they can sell a barrel at $70 to $3 versus $103, there's a huge interest in that oil being more expensive. And that's the, maybe it's not even a secret, but that's the dirty little secret in all of this. And so the only solution around this is to continue reducing OPEC's influence. And the only way that you do that is by continuing to bolster up oil production here in the United States. I mean, that is the long and the short of how you get this thing under control for generations to come. The United States needs to continue on the national stage as a major producer of oil. And we already are. Something like 13 to 14.5 million barrels a day that the United States is producing. I don't know where that puts us on the global ranking, but it's pretty darn close to the top, if not at or close to the top of that list. And so we've, I guess, seen in recent years, and the president has made comments, surprisingly not recently, about OPEC, which I find a little bit interesting, especially as many of the OPEC nations are the same allies that he claims he has a lot of respect for and are currently trying to broker this ceasefire slash end to the war in Iran. Why he's not putting and maybe tightening the screws a little bit more on these OPEC nations to increase production and start driving down some of these prices, because that's what has to happen. The U.S. has to continue producing mass amounts of oil. And fortunately, well, we have the ability to do so. Contrary to what you may hear from those on the political left, contrary to those that say, oh, oil bad, let's just get a bunch of windmills spinning and a bunch of solar panels all over the state of North Carolina, you know, that'll solve all of our problems. We have plenty of oil here in the United States. And the reality is we will have that oil for generations to come. We have brand new technology that allows us, you know, you've heard a lot about fracking and other sorts of using different mining ways for shale and things like that. We have the ability, we have the technological ability to continue to pump oil out of the ground, refine it, barrel it, and sell it on the open market. But it's a really tough situation when you've got the United States in this position where we're at the whims of a relatively small number of countries. Currently, OPEC, I believe it's the OPEC. It currently includes Saudi Arabia, Iran, Iraq, Kuwait, and Venezuela are the main OPEC nations. Now, there's another group in recent years that is called OPEC Plus, which includes Russia and a couple of other nations that they also apparently manage, that all in, not the United States, but all of these other groups, roughly works out to about 50% of the global oil supply. So even with OPEC Plus, all adding Russia to this, which of course is a vast continent that has an incredible amount of natural resources, it's still only about 50% of the world's domestic supply. And by the way, that includes Venezuela, which the United States, of course, has a very interesting relationship with now. And I'm still waiting to hear more on that. Because you want to talk about, you know, kind of breaking up the cartel, tightening the screws on OPEC. I mean, the United States, presumably, at least from what we were told, should have a very lucrative relationship with the Venezuelan government right now. But unfortunately, no matter how much oil we bring here stateside, it's still going to be selling at that same price. And so the drill, baby, drill agenda that we have heard now from the president, talked about it, of course, in the 2024 campaign cycle, has highlighted it numerous times since being in the Oval Office now for a little more than a year or so, actually almost close to a year and a half at this point. That is the solution to OPEC. That is the solution to this supply that is taking place and the crunch that is taking place. Totally avoidable. But when you've got a literal cartel that has complete and total control over the international oil supply, it makes it a very hard situation. Heading back on over to our text line at 704-570-1079. Leslie is texting in from Wilmington, says maybe Trump is waiting for Iran to self-implode for the oil to coagulate in the tanks and pipelines. Not our fault. Great point there, Leslie. And this was something that we were told weeks ago was supposed to happen, that with the blockade that from all accounts is still up and operational in the Strait of Hormuz, that because the Iranians don't have the ability to store the oil anywhere, that it was going to cause portions, if not all, of their major oil infrastructure to essentially explode. There'd be nowhere for the oil that they are pumping out of the ground to go, because there's only so many container ships that you can load it on before, of course, those boats just have to sit there as they're not allowed to traverse through the strait. And so I was under the impression that that was going to take place weeks ago. And, you know, here we are now, May 18th, and it still hasn't happened. How close is that to happening? I have no idea. I'm not sure that anybody necessarily has an idea on that. I was, again, under the impression that that was going to happen pretty quickly. And then, of course, the elephant in the room on all of this, China's influence. As I mentioned a couple segments ago, 90% of Iran's oil is exported to China. So they are the ones that seemingly should have the most or close to the most vested interest in wrapping up this conflict. And so the president being there last week, I was hopeful that we maybe would see some additional pushes from the Chinese president. The U.S. President Donald Trump indicated, and reports indicated, that the Chinese president was willing and open and able to continue these discussions and continue these conversations, and essentially said, yeah, I'll make a phone call. I'll do whatever you need. All right. Well, yeah, here we are. It's time to make the call. Time to make that happen. Because as of right now, we seem to be in a little bit of a stalemate, for lack of a better term. The American consumer is getting hammered at the gas pump, $4+ a gallon gasoline. These alleged allies throughout the Middle East continually say that, oh, we're on the brink of a deal. Oh, it's right around the corner. Don't decimate their infrastructure. We're making a deal here real quick. I just don't know. I don't truly understand exactly what the goal is here and how exactly this plays out. Nevertheless, we'll keep an eye on it. We'll see what the president has to say about that. It's been a pleasure sitting in for TJ Ritchie on this Monday evening on the TJ Ritchie Show. I am back with you tomorrow night, 7 to 9 p.m. Stay tuned. The Nick Craig Show coming up here in just a couple of minutes on Charlotte's FM News Talk 107.9 WBT.

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2: Good evening. I'm Anna Erickson in the WBT News Center. A Clover man armed with a gun seen on video shooting into a home, which police believe led to the murder of a 19-year-old woman. Camariah Tidwell was killed over the weekend in Rock Hill on Mount Gallant Road. 34-year-old Sean Hubbard is accused to have fired a shot into her home earlier Saturday night, where no one was injured. Then Hubbard is accused of returning later that night.
3: When police arrived, they found 19-year-old Camariah Tidwell dead in the front yard of her home.
4: My daughter gave you the shot of her back. She will help you with anything. She didn't judge nobody.
3: Now Hubbard is charged with murder and possession of a weapon during a violent crime.
2: Rachel Richardson with WBTV reporting. A man facing murder after a shooting that police say was captured on security video. It happened last night in East Charlotte on Paw Club Drive. Police say 43-year-old Lionel Smith shot and killed 50-year-old Odell Davis. They say surveillance video shows Davis sitting in a chair cleaning a car tire in a driveway when Smith pulled a gun from a backpack and started shooting, killing Davis. The Justice Department is setting up a nearly $2 billion compensation fund for victims of political prosecution.
5: President Trump and members of his family agreed to drop a lawsuit against the IRS in exchange for the Justice Department creating a $1.7 billion anti-weaponization fund. Acting Attorney General Todd Blanche says the fund sets up a lawful process for victims of lawfare and weaponization. Government watchdogs and Democrats say the fund has little oversight and will benefit friends of the president with meritless claims. The lawsuit against the IRS was filed in response to the leak of tax records by an agency contractor. At the White House, Jared Halpern, Fox News.
2: In Georgia, the Republican primary ballot will feature a big race for the U.S. Senate. Congressman Buddy Carter, Congressman Mike Collins, and Attorney Derek Dooley are all contenders to win the party's nomination to challenge incumbent Democrat Senator John Ossoff in November. Congressman Carter speaking today on the campaign trail in Augusta.
6: We're here for one reason and one reason only, to beat John Ossoff, because he needs to go. Let me tell you, folks, John Ossoff does not represent the values of the state of Georgia. He doesn't represent my values. He doesn't represent these people's values. He doesn't represent Georgia values.
2: Carter is focusing on issues like the Iran war, high cost of living, affordability, and immigration policy. Now it's time for your WBT weather forecast.
7: All of a sudden, it feels like we've moved into a summertime mode here in the Carolinas. The humidity's up, the temperatures are up, but it was a hot day today. We've got another one just like it tomorrow and Wednesday, not far from records. 66 our low tonight, 91 degrees tomorrow, and 92 on Wednesday. I'm meteorologist Scott Longmore. 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
9: The Super Bowl is headed to the Music City. Nashville is expected to be named host of the 2030 Super Bowl. The NFL is also expected to award the 2028 draft to Minneapolis. The Panthers play at Minnesota this season. Coach Dave Canales addressed the media today about the team's schedule and says it's all about opportunity.
10: I just get excited about the primetime games because, as we all know, as you get playoff opportunities, these are night games sometimes. Sometimes they're just standard. standalone games and the way that they stagger them, it helps us to be able to play in different environments, play at night on primetime games in odd windows, you know, and all that just prepares you for the postseason. So I'm excited to have that and play some excellent teams that we respect.
9: Canales also confirmed today that defensive lineman Turk Wharton underwent neck surgery and will begin the season on the PUP list. We've got a deciding game 7 in the Stanley Cup playoffs tonight with the Canadiens and Sabres facing off in Buffalo. The winner advances to the Eastern Conference Final against the Carolina Hurricanes. The NBA's Western Conference Finals get underway tonight. The defending champion Thunder hosts the San Antonio Spurs in Game 1 of the Best of 7 series. Tip-off is set for 8:30. It didn't take long for former Orlando Magic coach Jamal Mosley to land a new job. He's been hired by the New Orleans Pelicans as their next head coach. I'm Sharon Thorsland, WBT Sports.
2: 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I'm Anna Erwardson, WBT News.

0: and a good Monday evening to you. 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A busy program for you on this Monday evening, a primary season, of course, taking place here in North Carolina back a couple of months ago, but the primary's taking place all over the rest of the United States, and a major decision by voters in Louisiana on Saturday is leaving some major political discussions to be had. You probably saw the news over the weekend as Louisiana Republican Senator Bill Cassidy got absolutely blown out in his own primary. I mean, he got absolutely annihilated in his own primary. President Donald Trump endorsed a candidate in that race by the name of Julia Letlow, who took 45% of the vote. The state treasurer in Louisiana, John Fleming, got 28% of the vote, with Cassidy getting 25% of the vote. So you've got a sitting incumbent senator that is unable to secure more than 25% of the vote in a Republican primary. And so to me, that brings forth the question in the broader discussion for today's program, that Republicans want results. We as conservatives, we as Republicans have unfortunately seen too often this concept, this idea that when we're in the position to lead, in the position to govern, we don't. And so my question to you is one that is pretty simple. Are you sick of not getting results on any of this stuff that we talk about? Are you sick of the constant, we can't possibly do that. We wouldn't want to do that. No, we even though we're in the majority, even though we control government, even though we have the majorities in the U.S. House, the U.S. Senate, and the Oval Office, we're not allowed to govern. We can't possibly govern. What is this? Why is this every single time Republicans are in the majority, we're afraid to govern? 704-570-1079 is our phone number. That's where you can call or text, be part of the program on this Monday evening. Our text line driven by Liberty Buick GMC. Why is this the case? Why are people on the right, so-called conservatives, so-called Republicans, why are we so afraid to lead when we're in a position to lead? I mean, it is totally illogical to me. Yet we see this same situation over and over again, that we just can't do it. There's just no ability to do it. And so with the president getting heavily involved in the Louisiana primary, ousting Bill Cassidy as the, I believe this was his third term that he was running for re-election. So for Senate, that's 12 years that he's been in office, looking to serve another 6 years. Obviously, that's not going to happen after he came in third place in a three-man primary in Louisiana on Saturday. And with this, well, the president was getting some payback as Bill Cassidy at the time in 2021 voted to convict Donald Trump at an impeachment trial after January the 6th. Cassidy was one of seven weak, spineless, feckless Republicans that broke ranks and voted 57-33 to move forward with trying to convict the president. They needed 67 votes to do it. That's why it didn't happen and it didn't move forward. But Bill Cassidy, even though his vote literally didn't matter, right? He could have voted yes or no, and the result was still the same. The Democrats were nowhere near the 67 vote threshold that they needed to move forward with convicting Donald Trump. He still decided to vote yes. And so the president, well, getting his revenge with him posting on Truth Social after the election, Bill Cassidy, after falsely using his relationship with me during his political career and winning elections because of it, voted to impeach me on preposterous charges that were fake then and now are criminally insane. His disloyalty to the man who got him elected is now part of legend. And it's nice to see that his political career is over. I would like to thank the great people of the state of Louisiana, and this big victory will only make me work even harder for your success and all that comes with it. I love you all. Make America great again. Signed, President Donald Trump, posting that on Truth Social right around 11 p.m. Saturday night after the votes were being tallied in Louisiana. And so I am all in favor of this. Completely. Totally. We're seeing this in other races right now, just out to our west. Thomas Massey in the state of Tennessee. What's going on there right now? He's, of course, being challenged. I think their election is, I think it's actually tomorrow night. So I guess we'll cover that live as election results come in tomorrow. He is very likely, at least from some of the political polling and some of the betting markets, which seem to be an interesting way to keep a track of politics these days. The betting markets show that there is a very strong likelihood that Massey will be out of his seat as well. And I saw a bizarre stat that Bill Cassidy losing in his primary was the first time in 14 years. Listen to this. Bill Cassidy losing his primary on Saturday, sitting senator for the state of Louisiana, was the first time in 14 years that an incumbent senator had lost in the primary. Now, that should be concerning to each and every one of us. It absolutely should be. And it brings forth a much larger discussion that, unfortunately, we do not have the time to get into this evening over term limits, right? It is seemingly impossible for these individuals to lose. Bill Cassidy's the first guy that's lost in 14 years. You can't tell me that there hasn't been a senator, at least on the Republican side, it was the only Republican in 14 years. You can't tell me that this is the first time in 14 years that a Republican senator needed to go. That this isn't the first time in 14 years that somebody who ran as a Republican, in some cases may have even ran as a conservative, and consistently worked against the voters that he and or she represented. We see this all the time. We're seeing it right now with John Thune, who's allegedly leading the United States Senate. And when I say allegedly leading, I mean literally doing nothing. We've had the SAVE Act and many other very consequential, important pieces of legislation sitting in the United States Senate for months. And I think Republicans and conservatives, they're at a little bit of a breaking point. This is not to say that you just have to fall hook, line, and sinker with whatever the president says. I don't believe that's good for anybody. I don't think that's good for the president. I don't think it's good for the individual members of Congress, whether they're in the House or the Senate. And frankly, I don't think it's good for their constituents. I'm not asking for, and I don't think the vast majority of people on the right are asking for just pledged loyalty to the president of the United States. No, I don't think that's the case at all. I think what we're asking for is results. Republicans outperformed in 2024. They showed up in droves here in North Carolina, in our neighboring states, in large part throughout the entire rest of the United States to make their voices heard in 2024. They not only got Donald Trump back in the Oval Office, they kept the Republican majority in the North Carolina House and flipped the United States Senate. That is what happened in 2024. And so for those members of Congress, the Bill Cassidy's, in large part the Thomas Massey's, and we'll see his fate, I guess, coming up here in about 24 hours tomorrow night. For those members, people, a.k.a. your voters and your constituents, want action. We want things done. We want the agenda that we voted for moved on. I'm not interested in the consistent stalemate. I'm not interested in, we got to play nice because, when the Democrats get control back at some point, no, I'm not interested in that. I don't care about when the Democrats get power back. We just won. We won in 2024. Our agenda needs to be the one that's pushed forward. There's a reason that voters across the political spectrum voted for not only President Donald Trump, but for Republicans in the elections in 2024. It's because they wanted to see major changes economically, from a border security standpoint, which is in large part is evaporated because there's no more illegal crossings, public safety. I mean, the list goes on. Election security, a major topic for voters. The House has done its part. I know that not everybody loves Mike Johnson, but to his credit, he's herded the cats successfully in the United States House. He's got them banging on all cylinders over there. The SAVE Act passed there months ago. And John Thune, do nothing Thune, in the United States Senate is just sitting at his desk doing nothing, not moving any of this forward. And it's incredibly frustrating. And so for individuals like the senator that we're talking about in Louisiana, Bill Cassidy, and for other individuals, the Thomas Massies, who's up for a primary election tomorrow, for these guys and gals, there are some female members of Congress that will likely be in this discussion as well as the primary season continues to roll out. They are dealing with, I think, general frustration from the Republican and the conservative voter that feels like nothing is moving, or at least it's not moving fast enough. It's not moving quick enough. Things are not being done in an expeditious enough fashion or manner. And they're incredibly frustrated by that. And can you blame them? I can't, because I'm in the same position. I'm in the same boat. I'm ticked off beyond belief. I've got a hilarious clip from Republican Senator John Kennedy. He was on Fox News yesterday discussing his colleague and Bill Cassidy losing his primary election on Saturday. We'll get into that coming up here in just a couple of minutes. But before that, we'll grab a quick break here on the Nick Craig Show. 704-570-1079 is our phone number. Quick break. We're back right after this.
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3: Summertime mode with the numbers up into the lower 90s for tomorrow and Wednesday, and knocking on the door of some daily records. All of a sudden, that comfortable low humidity is higher also this week. 66 our low tonight. Sunshine Tuesday, 91. Wednesday, mostly sunny, 92. I'm meteorologist Scott Laurie Moore on Charlotte's FM News Talk, 107.9 WBT.
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0: 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Welcome back to the Nick Craig Show on a Monday evening. 704-570-1079 is our phone number. That is where you can call or text. Be part of the program as we lead you up until 10 o'clock. We are talking about an interesting election result, and interesting might be an understatement, out of Louisiana over the weekend as long-term serving member of Congress, Louisiana Senator Bill Cassidy got trounced in the Republican primary over the weekend. It wasn't like he just got barely edged out by the candidate that finished in front of him. No, the Trump-endorsed candidate in Representative Julia Letlow got 45% of the vote. The Louisiana state treasurer in John Fleming got 28% of the vote, and Cassidy barely broke 25%. I mean, that is an absolute drumming. You are a two-term, 12-year serving member of Congress, and you get ousted in your own primary. And it should be no surprise, because I think more and more individuals on the political right are finding themselves in the position where they say, enough is enough. We want results. You know, we showed up. We voted. We door knocked. We donated money. We hosted fundraisers. We went to events. We stood out at early voting locations or election day locations, got out there at what time do polls open here in North Carolina? It's like 6:30 in the morning. We did all this stuff and we got you guys elected. And now we want to see some ROI. We want to see some return on our investment, the time, the treasure, the talent that we put into getting Republicans and conservatives elected all over the map. For Senator Bill Cassidy, his colleague in Republican Senator John Kennedy, who's the other senator from the state of Louisiana, was on Fox News over the weekend. He was on with Peter Ducey on the Sunday briefing show that takes place on Fox News. And Kennedy was asked pretty bluntly, what do you make of this situation in Louisiana? And for those that follow Senator Kennedy closely, you should be no surprised he had a typical sarcastic answer to the situation unfolding in his home state. Take a listen to this.
11: Well, Peter, here's the way I see it. Unless you're God's perfect idiot, the result was predictable. I mean, ground control to Major Tom. The polls have shown for well over a year that Senator Cassidy was in trouble. I think the president's endorsement of Congresswoman Letlow was sort of the icing on the cake. Bill knew that. But he decided to run anyway. I respect that. I thank him for his service. He was very gracious in his concession speech. We now got a runoff between two fine people. For what it's worth, I don't plan to get involved. A wise man once said nothing. Why? Because he's a wise man. But I don't plan on weighing in and, you know, if one of them starts talking about my mama, I might. But otherwise, I'm just going to vote like everybody else.
0: So that's Senator John Senator John Kennedy, his colleague and Senator Bill Cassidy getting destroyed, absolutely blown out in the Louisiana Republican primary on Saturday. And the words out of Kennedy's mouth, you only God's perfect idiot would have thought that Bill Cassidy could survive the primary. And so you're seeing, I think now, finally, it's only taken, 10 years to get here, that for individuals that are elected in government, and I think this is relevant more broadly across the board, right? Here in North Carolina, some of the same discussions have taken place and did in fact take place, right? The major political news here in North Carolina back in early March when our state primary rolled around was that Senator Phil Berger, who's been in Raleigh going back to the year 2001, he won his election in 2000, sworn in early 2001, serving 25 years in the North Carolina General Assembly, being the president pro tem.

0: We are here with Joe Paterup of Belmont Capital Advisors and host of Retirement for Living every weekend right here, talking about setting goals for yourself, but the importance of acting upon those goals.
1: That's exactly what it is. 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
3: North Carolina General Assembly, or in the case of Attilus's point, or his current position, a member of the United States Senate, they get plenty of opportunity. They get plenty of rope. And it's repeated situations where individuals, unfortunately, do not respond in an appropriate manner, where individuals decide that they are going to abandon the individuals that put them in the political office that they're holding, right? Because it's not their seat. It's not their position. They are temporarily in that spot thanks to their constituents, their voters across their state, their county, whatever sort of election we're talking about. They temporarily occupy that seat. They temporarily occupy that position. And so we see this with the Democrats all the time. When they get in charge, when they get in power, they get results. Now, for the fringe radical progressive left, the control is not enough and they want to go, you know, crazy far with it. But we saw this under the Biden administration. And I think now for Republican voters here in the state of North Carolina, or in North Carolina and in Louisiana, and in many other of these races, Tennessee will literally see tomorrow night right here live on Charlotte's FM News Talk, 107.9 WBT. Those voters are going to say, yeah, you're not giving us the results. You're not giving us what we wanted. You are stonewalling the administration. When case in point, we talk about Thomas Massie. You're totally stonewalling the administration. We're not interested in that. We, yes, supported you, but we also supported the president of the United States. And I would argue in large part, voters have a larger vested interest in seeing the success of the president that they voted for in comparison to the random member of Congress or random member of this of the United States Senate. And so this is a growing trend that if you are a wishy-washy Republican, whether it's a state legislative race or a major congressional race, House or Senate, you got to have your shields up on this thing, because we are seeing now in Louisiana very clearly on Saturday night that voters are done with the status quo. They are demanding results or they're booting you out of office, plain and simple. And we'll see if that happens tomorrow night in Tennessee. 704-570-1079 is our phone number. That's where you can call or text and join the program on this Monday evening. We'll grab a quick break here at the bottom of the hour. More of the Nick Craig Show coming up right after this.
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0: 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Great to have you here on a Monday evening. 704-570-1079 is our studio hotline. That is where you can call or text, be part of the program on this Monday evening. We're talking about some pretty shocking election results out of Louisiana over the weekend. A two-term Senator Bill Cassidy got absolutely trounced in his party's primary on Saturday, being unable to crack even 25% of the vote, which from all accounts, no matter what sort of number you look at, I mean, that is just an absolute bloodbath for an individual who has served 12 years in the United States Senate. A two-term senator, six-year terms, running for his third here, losing to Representative Julia Letlow and State Treasurer, Louisiana State Treasurer John Fleming, who got three more percentage point of the vote than Cassidy. I mean, it's a disaster. And so this brings forth this larger conversation about the frustration that I think is brewing in large part right now with Republican voters. The last time that this happened was back in 2012 when a Tea Party challenger unseated Indiana Senator Richard Lugar. So this is something that has not happened in 14 years, something that by any stretch of the imagination you would call as pretty uncommon. And I think it's uncommon for a pretty good reason, right? We know that it is very hard for a member of, in large part, any elected office to lose. Now, this becomes more prominent the higher and higher up the chain that you move, right? At local levels, elections are very unique. Elections are very dynamic. In any particular election cycle, you can see a candidate lose. But as you go up the ranks, as you get into state government, right, we'll talk about the North Carolina General Assembly here. Moving on up from that, you get into like the Council of State, people like the state treasurer, the state auditor, the governor, so on and so forth. There is a lot of power in being an incumbent. And that is even more relevant when you make the transition from state government to Washington, D.C. When you leave the boundaries of the state of North Carolina and go become either a member of the United States House or the United States Senate, you have an incredible advantage as an incumbent. You have a monetary advantage. You have a huge ability to essentially fundraise insane amounts of money to beat out your opponent. You have inherent name ID because in many cases, these individuals serve consistently for many, many years. So there's a bunch of huge advantages for individuals that win and have the ability to continue to serve in that position. But there comes a point where things break. There is, in fact, a breaking point for voters. And I think that we are very, very close to seeing that now on a much larger scale across the nation. We, at this point, are almost a year and a half into the second administration, the second Trump administration. And for voters that are looking at a midterm election, Republican and conservative voters, looking at a midterm election coming up here later this year, which inherently will not favor the GOP. And that's not because the GOP has done anything wrong. It's not because the GOP is bad. It's frankly because midterm elections always favor the party that is not in charge, aka right now, the Democrats. Republicans are looking at a position in which they will not have majorities in the House and potentially the United States Senate. And so I think a lot of folks, myself included, are clamoring and saying, all right, clock is ticking here, guys, right? It's May 18th. The clock is running. Blink a couple of times and we'll be past Labor Day and just a couple of weeks away from the election, right? We'll have that very fast sprint right when everybody gets back and school gets back in session from Labor Day to early November. It is an unbelievable sprint to election day, to election season. Early voting here will kick off in mid-October in North Carolina. Actually, probably closer to early October with as lengthy as an early voting period as we have. And so I think a lot of folks are looking at that and say, what are you guys doing? Like, this is something in terms of having power, something in terms of being able to truly govern that you are potentially going to lose not very long from now, potentially losing that in just a few months coming up here in, obviously it won't happen in November. New members will be sworn in early January, but the election results hopefully will be said and done the morning after Election Day. And we'll know what party will have control of the U.S. government. Obviously the president is not on the ballot. He will stay in the Oval Office, but we'll see what happens with the United States House and the United States Senate. And so with this clock ticking ever more rapidly each and every day that goes by, we want results. I mentioned earlier, John Thune is unfortunately the worst example of this. We've got a guy that is allegedly leading the United States Senate that seemingly refuses to do anything. We have seen largely inaction, complete and total inaction from John Thune as the supposed majority leader in the United States Senate. And I think it's driving people nuts. I think it's driving them absolutely crazy. And so what is the end result? Well, you get some people that get caught up in the crossfire. And I think somebody like a Thomas Massey, a Bill Cassidy, they get caught up in this crossfire. And I'm not saying that those individuals, speaking specifically of Cassidy, we don't exactly know what's going to happen with Massey yet. It seems plausible that he will lose his primary tomorrow. But they're kind of caught up in this crossfire of general frustration that things are not happening as quickly as we had hoped. And in some part, that is because government is so big. Government is so bloated. It is so large. It is so out of control that it takes forever to literally do anything. I mean, if you work at a federal government or if you work at a federal agency and need to purchase a new clipboard, it's like an act of freaking God to get that done. I mean, you've got to convince 7 million people above you on the food chain that you truly need that clipboard. Meanwhile, you'll watch hundreds of millions of dollars worth of fraud take place in states like California and Minnesota. We've got this very questionable ABA spending, autism spending here in the state of North Carolina, broken by a state auditor, Dave Bolick, back just a couple of weeks ago. So, you know, to get anything done takes forever, of course, unless you are defrauding the U.S. taxpayer. Of course, unless you are defrauding the people of the United States. That's real easy. That's real quick. We can get that on speed dial. Snap your finger and your wish is my demand. And we're just good to go. You can waste all that money as much as you'd want, as quickly as you want. And so people see that and they go, why can't government move like this? Why can't Congress get its act together? Why can't John Thune suspend rules in the United States Senate to get what I would argue will probably be the most consequential piece of legislation that the United States has seen in decades in the SAVE Act? That's not hyperbole. And I'm not saying that to be dramatic. I'm not saying that to be shocking here on the radio. No, and I mean that genuinely. The SAVE Act would fundamentally secure elections across the state, across the United States of America. It would put states like California and New York, where we know that there is insane amounts of voter fraud taking place, where you step foot in the state and somebody is standing there with a ballot, regardless of who you are, where you're from, whether you're legally in the country or not, if you're a convicted felon or not, none of that matters. You're a resident in another state. You literally step foot in the state of California and there will be some NGO volunteer standing there with a voter registration form and a ballot with your name on it. It's insane what goes on in the state of California. The voter fraud there is absolutely rampant. So the SAVE Act would completely shatter that. It would mandate how states like California, like New York, handle their elections. Now, fortunately, the changes here in North Carolina, I don't know how significant they'd be because we've already got pretty tough and stringent voter laws here in North Carolina. We have voter ID. If you show up to vote, whether it's during the early voting period or on election day or vote absentee by mail, you have to verify who you are. If you vote absentee by mail, you've got to go through a very strenuous process of photocopying an ID. You've got to have individuals who witnessed you vote and attest on a form with the threat of perjury if they lied. I mean, there are some steps, and there should be. I mean, we should not be okay with and seemingly just out in the open with it's okay to commit fraud, because that's what we see in many of these other states. So you have people voting at the age of 160 years old in the state of California, because the fraud goes on, but the fraud is all leaned towards the left. They don't care. Now, of course, if there were Republicans committing fraud in the state of Florida, then this would be a completely different story. We'd see perp walks. We'd see people going to prison. We'd see judges sentencing people to life. That's what would be going on if Republicans were the party responsible, the group responsible for committing mass amounts of fraud in the state of California. But of course, that's not happening. We know that that's not happening. And so the SAVE Act is a major consequential, I would argue, one of the most important pieces of legislation to pass the U.S. government in decades, and it just needs to be moved on. But John Thune is too afraid to do so. He doesn't have the courage to do it because he's afraid of what the media might say. He's afraid that the Washington Post or the New York Times or USA Today or CNN or ABC or CBS or NBC, that they might write a mean story about him. That they might criticize him for suspending certain rules in the United States Senate, which he has the authority to do so as the Senate Majority Leader, that he would suspend those rules to pass this administration's agenda. And I think the Republican and the conservative voter has had enough. They are frustrated with this process. They have seen all that they need to see, and they're starting to retaliate. And I think that very clearly shows in the election results in the state of Louisiana. I mean, Bill Cassidy made his vote in 2021 to convict Donald Trump. I mean, so you're talking about something that happened 5 years ago. And yes, while that obviously was probably part of the reason why the president of the United States got involved in the primary, I think in large part, it's just general voter apathy with what they feel as do nothing members of Congress, people that run their mouth all the time, do a good job on interviews, maybe say the right things on a television interview or on a radio interview or say the right thing on social media. But when the rubber meets the road, when it comes to, oh, I don't know, doing your job, that is something that has become highly controversial for these individuals. Highly controversial. They don't want to hear any part of that whatsoever. And I suspect that as the primary season continues over the next couple of months, we will probably see more and more incumbents continue to lose their primaries. I've got some interesting polling on a couple of other races on the GOP side that we'll get into here in just a couple of minutes. You can join the show on this Monday evening at 704-570-1079. That's 704-570-1079. We'll grab a quick break. 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
4: All of a sudden, it feels like we've moved into a summertime mode here in the Carolinas. The humidity's up. The temperatures are up. It was a hot day today. We've got another one just like it tomorrow and Wednesday, not far from records. 66 our low tonight, 91 degrees tomorrow, and 92 on Wednesday. I'm meteorologist Scott Laurie, more of the Charlotte's FM News Talk, 107.9 WBT.
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0: 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We're talking about, I think, a general frustration with Republican voters kind of across the board. We saw a major primary upset in the state of Louisiana over the weekend, a two-term Senator Bill Cassidy getting absolutely blown out in his own Republican primary, securing less than 25% of the vote. And there is a strong likelihood that we will see something similar coming up less than 24 hours from now over in Kentucky, where a current member of Congress Thomas Massey, according to Polymarket, which I think has become a very interesting source to look at as it relates to political polling, which, you know, it's not a political poll, but money talks. And if people are willing to put money behind something, you probably have a pretty good chance of whatever the end result is coming to some level of fruition. And as it stands right now, Thomas Massey is down 22 percentage points on Polymarket against his opponent in Ed Graylin that Donald Trump has endorsed. And so we will likely see in the span of a couple of days, Saturday to Tuesday, two pretty well-known, I think, Bill Cassidy and Thomas Massey are individuals that you would say are well-known members of Congress. Massey, no question about it, over the last year or so. Cassidy, maybe not as much, but people genuinely know who he is in comparison to other members of Congress that you probably have never heard their names before because they're not out in front and the cameras all the time. They're not getting all the media airtime, who will potentially lose their primary. It's not a done deal. In the state of Kentucky, the race is still probably going to be pretty close. I don't suspect that we'll see the results like we did in Louisiana with a complete and total just destruction of an incumbent candidate. But there is a possibility that Massey loses by a couple percentage points. And for those that follow elections closely, when you lose by more than a couple of percentage points, that is known as a major election defeat. That is not something that is standard. Most elections are pretty close for the most part within a couple of points. And so when you lose by 3, 4, 5, 6 percentage points, well, that becomes a much different discussion and what I would like to call a political bloodbath, because that's exactly what it is. Let's head on over to our phone lines at 704-570-1079. Susan is hanging on line one. Susan, good evening to you. Welcome into the Nick Craig Show. What's going on?
1: I'm frustrated that Michael Whatley is still so far behind.
0: Yeah, there was some recent polling from Carolina Journal that showed him pretty far behind. I guess the only thing I would say in response to that is it's still early. I mean, Michael joined us Friday here on the show. If you missed that, encourage you to check out the Nick Craig Show in your favorite podcast app. You can check it out on YouTube, Rumble, X, Facebook, all the other platforms as well. We chatted with him on Friday, talked about some of the issues. But, you know, I think this goes to, Susan, the point I was making earlier about how incumbents, even though Roy Cooper is not an incumbent senator, but having spent 40 plus years in state government, there is such a baked in advantage typically for those incumbents that is incredibly hard to overcome, regardless of how good of a candidate you are or aren't. I mean, it's just it's a really tough situation for those candidates to deal with that major incumbency. And again, I know that Roy Cooper is not a current member of the United States Senate, but he just spent 8 years as governor here in North Carolina. Before that, spent 12 or 16 years in the Attorney General's office. Before that, serving as a member of the North Carolina Senate. He's been in public office going all the way back to the 90s. So this is a guy that has a major advantage. And so while it's not a primary, we just, you know, we saw the primary here take place in March. Michael Whatley with a very sizable election night victory in early March of this year. Things get very different when you get to the general election. No question about it. And so, yes, all eyes will be here on the state of North Carolina. All eyes will be on this race between Roy Cooper and Michael Whatley. They'll also be in Maine, where you've got a major Senate race taking place there. They'll be in Ohio, where you've got a major Senate race taking place. In Georgia, where you've got a major Senate race taking place. And for those, and there's some interesting commentary from individuals on the political right about the power of somebody like Donald Trump. They'll make the argument, they'll make the point that Donald Trump is he's lost his muster. He doesn't have the political power that he once had. I mean, take a look at the election results in Louisiana on Saturday night. If Massey loses his primary tomorrow, which we'll be covering here live on the Nick Reg Show and the TJ Ritchie Show, which I'll be hosting again tomorrow night. I'll be on from 7 to 10 p.m. tomorrow as well. We'll be looking at that race. We'll be looking at those results live. Depending on if Massey wins or loses, if he loses, I think it is safe to say that the president's influence on elections, the president's influence on campaigns are incredibly strong. And it makes sense that they are. He's the current sitting president of the United States. He has an incredible amount of influence and power. He wields an incredible amount of that within the Republican Party. Some people are turned off by that. They say, oh, Trump's controlling the GOP. Well, I mean, yeah, he's the Republican president. How could he not? He's the most powerful Republican in the United States of America. If not him, who? Who would be leading the Republican Party outside of the current elected Republican president? I mean, it makes no sense whatsoever when people make that point. But they do. Totally illogical from my vantage point. Of course, he's going to lead the party the same way that Barack Obama did when he was the president of the United States. Makes total sense that the president of the political party in which they sit serves and leads the party. That's going to do it for a Monday night edition of the Nick Craig Show. Don't forget to check out the podcast in your favorite podcast app. You can also check out the show over on the website, nickcraig.com. We'll do it again tomorrow night right here on Charlotte's FM News Talk 107.9 WBT.

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1: Two gunmen opened fire at a California mosque. I'm Tom Rigotti, Fox News. Terror at a San Diego mosque today. Two gunmen blamed for killing three men. San Diego Police Chief Scott Wall says they got a call from a concerned mother who told cops that her child skipped school today and displayed concerning behavior that led officers toward the incident.
2: She began to share information that several of her weapons were missing. Her vehicle was missing, in addition to her son.
1: Both suspected shooters were later found dead of self-inflicted gunshot wounds. Police are investigating the attack as a hate crime. A dangerously fast-moving wildfire is forcing evacuations in Southern California. Here's Fox's Christina Coleman.
3: The Sandy Fire broke out this morning in the Simi Valley area near the Reagan Library, and it scorched more than 800 acres so far. It's currently at 0% containment. This area is about an hour away from the Palisades, where a deadly fire destroyed thousands of homes and claimed the lives of 12 people last year. Now, in this fire, the Sandy Fire, more than 8,000 structures are in the evacuation area, and at least 500 firefighters are working to get this blaze under control.
1: President Trump writing on Truth Social this afternoon that he has called off a planned attack of Iran tomorrow. The president has been unable to reach a deal to end the war with Iran, but he seemed more optimistic today.
4: I was asked by Saudi Arabia, Qatar, UAE, and some others if we could put it off for 2 or 3 days, a short period of time, because they think that they are getting very close to making a deal. And if we can do that where there's no nuclear weapon going into the hands of Iran, I think, and if they're satisfied, we will be probably satisfied also.
1: The president speaking at an event to introduce the TrumpRx.gov website aimed at lowering drug prices for America. 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
1: Good news for commuters in the New York metropolitan area. The Long Island Railroad strike has been settled. New York Governor Kathy Hochul confirming the news on X, saying trains will begin running tomorrow at noon. The settlement also averts a potential Memorial Day weekend travel nightmare for those using the busiest commuter rail system in North America. A California woman accused of paying people to register to vote makes a plea deal.
7: The Justice Department says 64-year-old Brenda Lee Armstrong agrees to plead guilty after being charged with one felony count of paying another person to register to vote. Federal prosecutors say she solicited signatures for ballot initiatives, often paying people $2 to $3, including in the Skid Row section of downtown L.A., known for its homeless population, sometimes giving people her former L.A. address to list on registration forms. The plea agreement says Armstrong also received payment for each registered voter's signature, working for about 20 years as a petition circulator. The Justice Department says false registrations undermine Americans' faith in elections. Lisa Brady, Fox News.
1: An Iraqi national will stand trial in New York federal court on charges of plotting more than a dozen terror attacks on U.S. Jewish institutions response to U.S. and Israeli strikes on Iran.
8: The 32-year-old Mohammed al-Sadi is facing federal charges. According to the DOJ, he's the senior commander of an Iranian-backed terror group that has been involved in nearly 20 attacks that were either still being planned out or some that had already happened, including an attempted murder of two Jewish men that happened in the U.K. earlier this month. They had other bombings that were planned, according to the court documents, across the U.S. and Europe, including the Israeli embassy in London, a Bank of America building in Paris, and Jewish institutions like synagogues in New York City, Los Angeles, and in Scottsdale, Arizona. Al-Sadi was arrested in Turkey. The feds went out there and arrested him, brought him back to New York.
1: That's Fox's Alexis McAdams reporting. I'm Tom Rigotti. This is Fox News.
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0: TikTok, says the President of the United States. His name is Donald Trump. You've seen pictures. He puts out the post, and when he puts out a post, you know that he's serious, ladies and gentlemen. I mean, if he wasn't serious, would he write this on social media? For Iran, the clock is ticking, and they better get moving fast, or there won't be anything left of them. Time is of the essence, President DJT. Yeah, you know me. Tony Katz. Tony Katz today, an absolute pleasure to be with you guys. Find everything at TonyKatz.com. Live streaming on YouTube. Check it out for yourself. Just go to Tony Katz and subscribe. The problem, Mr. President, is that the clock has ticked. The clock has ticked. That's right. The clock has ticked. It has expired. There's no more time on it. There's nothing left. Zero. There's nothing left. The time has come to end the Iranian regime. And that time was always on the clock. That moment was always going to happen. It's like Doctor Strange and Iron Man. There was only one answer, and it had to play out, I guess, the way it played out. I mean, there were millions of possibilities, but there was only one place this was going. You have to take out the IRGC, and I'm telling you, there will be troops on the ground. Don't get upset with me. Don't get angry with me. Don't call me a warmonger or any other fakakta nonsense, crazy, silly name that might be out there. I didn't say I wanted this. I didn't make that argument. I said, if you're going to go down this road that he went down, this was the only way it ends. Why in the world would we pretend otherwise? Why in the world do we have other people out there pretending otherwise? These absolute silly frauds who believe that somehow they can bend the will of a society, the Islamic regime, that bases their faith on the 12th Imam. They are based not in reality, but in their fanatical, fantastical desire. They still think they're in control. They still think they have power. They still think that they are tough. And if you listen to leftists, they'll tell you that it's true. No part of it is true. We took a pause. We decided to give them a ceasefire. I argued then it was a mistake, but wait, Tony. We're going to be able to rearm and reset ourselves. Okay, all right, maybe we need to get some bullets over there. We need to get some chicken tenders over there. The guy's like a snack. And we got some missiles over there and things that go pew-pew over there. We got to get everything set up. Fine. We want to get this ship in place and this boat in place and the tender here to help them with this. All right, I got it. Good. That doesn't take 5 weeks. Well, Tony, you don't understand. This is 4D chess. The president's playing 5D chess. This is 13D chess that is being played right here. And what's happening is that the president, he's resetting the clock on the War Powers Act, and therefore we can start a whole new fight. Sure. I'll buy both of those things. 5 weeks is too long. So let's stop kidding ourselves and let's stop defending what simply was a mistake. It's too long. It would be really good for the sake of the conversation if everybody got out of their ideological bubble and started dealing with reality. The Iranian regime had to go. It should have been done with strikes far greater than what we dealt with. You would have to get the uranium, and that is always going to mean troops on the ground. And it would have been much better from the beginning if we had taken destroyers, just fired them at ports in off of Iran, and made sure that the Gulf was something that we could transit without question and with impunity. One cannot be nice. We took out their Navy and we took out this and we took out that. I don't say no to that, Mr. President. I say yes all day, every day. Fantastic. Good work. Well played. The problem is we didn't do enough, and the enough was always going to be the goal. That's what you needed to do in order to win. So here we are now. Here we are now. Let's forget the past. The past is prologue, agreed, but here we are now. The only way out. Oh, my gosh. It's like I'm repeating myself. The only way out is through. We've been talking about this for years now. We take a look at the cultural morass that we are in the United States, that we have in the United States, that we're in. The only way out is through. You have to end this. You have to finish the thing. And the only way to finish the thing is by killing the IRGC, making them scatter, and allowing the people to take their country back. What they do is not something I can answer. One will believe because they are not an Islamic society, the people, they are not Muslims, that you will see a society that certainly doesn't look like the United States, but certainly could lead itself to being a nation that's worth knowing, worth having a relationship with. But none of it happens until the IRGC is scattered to the four winds. Forget Iranian tough talk. Forget the fact that they may have missiles left. Maybe 1,000 of them left. You have to end them. You have to end them. The president quite literally putting out, as I'm talking to you, this right here. So as I'm talking, this comes out from the president. It reads, I haven't read it yet. It reads, if Iran surrenders, admits their navy is gone, and resting at the bottom of the sea, and their air force is no longer with us, and if their entire military walks out of Tehran, weapons dropped and hands held high, each shouting, I surrender, while wildly waving the representative white flag, and if their entire remaining leadership signs all necessary documents of surrender, and admit their defeat to the great power and force of the magnificent USA, the failing New York Times, the China Street Journal, which is the Wall Street Journal, corrupt and now irrelevant CNN and all other members of the fake news media will headline that Iran had a masterful and brilliant victory over the United States of America. It wasn't even close. The Democrats, he refers to them as, and media have totally lost their way. They've gone absolutely crazy. You see, I thought this was him telling Iran to surrender. No, this is just another bit of factual information here. This is the president saying something that's very true, which is the media wants Iran to win. The left, the woke right, they want Iran to win. Yes, we know this. We agree with you, sir. But if we don't end the regime, Iran will be able to say they won. There is no behavior change that is possible. There is no possibility of keeping the regime in place and getting the victory that you want. So, let's get back to what it is we were talking about. What we're talking about is ending the regime, destroying the IRGC, and allowing the people of Iran to have their country back. And that means more bombs. And that means more shelling of from destroyers. And that means putting an end to any boat that's in the strait that shouldn't be in the strait. And that means boots on the ground. Does anybody want to argue with me about this? We're not arguing whether we should have been in the war. We're not arguing whether we should have done it this way or that way. We're not even arguing my main point of contention, my anger place, if you will. That, dear Lord, we have wasted time for no reason whatsoever. And even if you want to argue, well, Tony, as we said, the reasons were to allow the U.S. to rearm and be set. The reasons were to be able to reset the War Powers Act. That doesn't take 5 weeks. That takes 8 days. We're here. We're in it. And I would very much like it if everybody just got on board with an honest conversation. We are here. We are in it. And the only way out is through. And that means boots on the ground. Who are the boots? Who are the boots? The boots could be the French. And you say to me, I'm sorry, what boots? What boots do the French have? They sent the Charles de Gaulle, which is their aircraft carrier to the Red Sea. They clearly understand that they need the strait open. They want to be able to show some level of strength, even though Macron has a tremendous number of domestic issues. This could help him with that. And you could see whatever kind of force they would donate over to NATO being part of some transnational kind of force. Could be the French. It could be the UAE. The UAE, by the way, had drone attacks near a nuclear facility. This taking place over the weekend. I mean, this is the kind of stuff that does get people all uppity. Drone attacks near a nuclear power plant. The UAE calling it unprecedented. And Iranian saying, whatever. The UAE has already engaged strikes. They've already engaged strikes. They could again, and they could be boots on the ground. And that could be part of a larger force of Gulf nations. Israel could be boots on the ground. And I think when we're talking about getting the uranium, I think Israel is absolutely going to be there. 10,000% going to be there. I don't see how they don't. I don't see. I've been trying to figure out the geopolitical ramifications of Israel doing this, and I can't. The only people who had been angry were the Iranians, and if Israel's going in, these people have been, these Islamic terrorists have been thwarted, and therefore it's a win. The U.S. is absolutely going to go in to get the uranium. What no one ever discusses is, what in the world does it mean to go in? Anytime you are a boot on the ground, we should at least start with the baseline. That's a dangerous situation. Of course it is. I recognize this. I think everyone should recognize that. It is an absolutely dangerous situation. You can absolutely have troops being killed by remnants that are there. It is a danger. I concur. But they're not going to walk through the streets of Tehran. That isn't where they have to be moved from. If I understand it right, and the situation may change, our first objective is taking any of these coastal areas where the IRGC is either dropping mines into the strait from or believing they can attack ships from. That's goal number one. And while that's happening, you've got troops coming in behind to where these nuclear facilities were to see what uranium can still be recovered. That, to me, is the 1-2 punch, and that does not put you in the rather large population centers. It simply further chokes out the IRGC economically and from any other power advantage they might have. So no, I don't think that you're putting in, pick the number of troops and they're going to be marching like redcoats. That's not it. I think it is these strategic moves. The French, the US, Israel, the UAE, and other Gulf nations. That's who I think the troops are at this stage of the game. And yes, they're going to go in. It is only a question of when. And the president said the clock is ticking, and my point to you is the clock has expired. It does not tick. It's over. It's time for the end game to begin. It would be much easier if we could do this with a Thanos snap, but we're going to have to do this the old-fashioned way. We're here. It's time to win. I'm Tony Katz, and this is Tony Katz Today.
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This is a very weird update from this murder of Brian Thompson case. I hate to say the name of this guy because I don't want to give him any more press. This Luigi loser. A New York judge ruled in the case that some of the evidence found in this dude's backpack when he was arrested at McDonald's is inadmissible. Tony Katz today. Good to be with you. Not the murder weapon. That's still admissible. But the story is that the backpack and the search of it is inadmissible because the contents of the backpack is inadmissible because the search was unconstitutional. Now follow. I need a lawyer and a bourbon to understand this. The backpack was moved out of an arm's reach of the suspect, innocent until proven guilty. Because of that, the search that was done there was unlawful and unconstitutional. But the search of the bag that was done at the police station, because he had been under arrest and I assuming Mirandized, etc., that was lawful. It was during that search that the handgun was found. It's very, very weird. So admissible includes the gun, the 3D printed silencer, and the notebook that contains the writings. But what's suppressed? Phone, passport, loaded magazines, a wallet, and a computer chip. All right, lawyers, explain it to me. Walk me through it like I'm fine.

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10: Fox News, I'm Ted Linder. Three people are dead after two gunmen opened fire at a San Diego mosque on Monday. Two teenage suspects are also dead, believed to have died from self-inflicted gunshots.
11: We're in the process of serving search warrants that will continue tonight and on into the days ahead. We're going to continue following any leads and any information that comes forward.
10: San Diego Police Chief Scott Wall says they're searching for a motive. And President Trump says he's holding off on a military strike in Iran planned for Tuesday.
12: I was asked by Saudi Arabia, Qatar, UAE, and some others if we could put it off for 2 or 3 days, a short period of time, because they think that they are getting very close to making a deal.
10: Previously, President Trump threatened the clock was ticking to strike a deal or fighting would ramp back up. America's listening to Fox News.
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0: Not everything is happening overseas. And we still have issues right here at home. Tony Katz. Tony Katz today. Guys, an absolute pleasure to be with you. Maybe you did not see where it is that an IED was found in a reservoir in Alabama. A grenade-type improvised explosive device was discovered and detonated in an Alabama reservoir, which services 350,000 people. And I am more concerned about that. Far more concerned about that than I am maybe anything else. The idea that we could have those in the country who want to do us such harm that they could be trying to destroy the water supply. Maybe we should actually be asking ourselves who we allow in the country. Well, Tony, you don't know if this was people in the country or not. I'm not saying no. I am not saying I have the answer to who this was, who did this. I am saying that we have to start where we start. Who do we allow in the United States? What is it that we allow in our country? And how have we allowed the poisoning of a society that would lead us down this road? Divers were surveying what's known as the Converse Reservoir Dam for routine maintenance and discovered the bomb. They alert the Mobile County Sheriff's Office. Then you get everybody involved. The discovery was referred to as an unprecedented threat to the area's drinking water. We are fortunate that this device was discovered before it could cause serious damage to our water supply or harm to individuals. I could also make the argument, like you might very well make the argument, that you know what this was? This was a... would you call this the false flag? It was done to see what could be done and what the responses are and how people would react to it. And so now we understand what it is that would happen so people could do this again. When five reservoirs explode, what happens at that moment? I don't think we should be a nation that lives in fear. I don't believe that we get a value from this. I do believe that we are fools if we allow ourselves to import those who celebrate fear. We need to be a country that says no a lot. We need to say no to what the Europeans have done regarding unfettered mass migration. We have to say no, as we have with the election of Donald Trump, to illegal immigration. And Republicans should be talking about it every day as the greatest success thus far of this presidency. We have to say we have the right, the responsibility, to ensure that only people from countries that have a respect for what we do as a country are allowed to make their way in. And there are some cultures that are indeed incompatible. I am not assigning blame. I have no idea who did this. Absolutely no clue. I assume there's some kind of video cameras. I assume there's going to be a looking. Then again, they don't know, according to the reporting, how long this device has been in the water. The dam is classified as a high hazard potential, according to the Association of State Dam Safety Officials. Well, I didn't need the Association of State Dam Safety Officials. Also, who knew there was an Association of State Dam Safety Officials? I just actually want to see how often I could say State Dam Safety Officials. That was four times, by the way. Four times, never got tongue-tied once. And that, kids, is how I got the show. We didn't need to be told that this was hazardous. We didn't be told that this was dangerous. We didn't need to be told that this was a security threat, that this was a point of weakness. Our entire society runs on a thread. We are strong and we are resilient. We are capable. We are sturdy. We are hardy. Well, a majority of us still. There are some weak people out there, but that's enough about Eric Swalwell. We are able to withstand much, but society, this whole society rests on a thread. It is a very, very delicate balance. Very delicate balance. What does the delicate balance base itself on? The delicate balance is always predicated on one concept. Everyone we allow into the country actually wants to be a part of the country. Everyone who lives in the country actually believes in America and its survival. Different ideas about policy and philosophy, dear Lord. We can go back to the Democrats and the Whigs and the Bull Moose. We can always discuss these things in our history. But they wanted the nation to endure. I put forth to you that is no longer the case. There is a political party, and I'm going to dig into more of this. There is a movement to not have the nation endure. This is the very reason that Karl Marx and Marxism, it creates such, if you will, success for the gross proponents of it. Because they have bought into the idea that America is in and of itself the issue. Did you hear this ridiculousness from Poppy Liu, who's an actress? And she's at some award ceremony, and she's got a few million in the bank, and she thinks that the biggest problem that we all have, the biggest issue, the greatest evil, according to Poppy Liu, is capitalism.
1: My rant is that capitalism is the greatest evil in the world. But like the people that are like, oh, but like, don't you enjoy the nice things? Blah, blah, blah. Yes, I do. And also, I would be okay with it if it meant that more people in the world could live without oppression. Like, hello? My rant is...
0: Give away your crap, you freak. I called you a freak. That's not nice. Give away your stuff, you commie pinko loser. You are unimpressive. Congratulations on making the millions. Maybe like the place that made the millions for you. Oh, no. She earned her own money, Tony. Oh, okay. So we admit that people can indeed earn millions. And if they can earn millions, they can earn billions. We go now to Representative Ocasio-Cortez with her foot in her mouth. Capitalism is the greatest evil. Capitalism does not put IEDs in the water supply. You want to meet a liar? Do you want to meet someone dumb? That's Poppy Liu. All communists, all of these Marxists, all of them, dangerously, dangerously dumb. Fools. Fools. And they do not believe in the country that we believe in. You cannot be engaged with those in a way that is heartfelt, that you are both heading in the same direction when it is obvious that today's American left is not heading in the same direction. That as a party, that as a principle, they don't believe the same things we do. They don't believe that in the same country I was talking earlier about the Luigi loser who shot and killed Brian Thompson, the UnitedHealthcare CEO. And the people celebrating him and celebrating the murder of a healthcare CEO on the streets. These are not our people. These are not our people. These are not people who are interesting. These are not people who are valuable. These are people you cannot negotiate with. These people are dangerous. So I start where I start. What is it that we can do? Well, let's start with, we know that there are societies that are not compatible with ours. Let's start by saying no to those people coming into the United States. No to visas, no to student visas, no to asylum requests. The answer is no, they cannot be trusted. Let's start by putting an end to that. Recognize honestly that we have this issue. Someone asks, which one are those, Tonys? Well, I'll start with the very answer of those countries that have been long harboring Islamic terrorism. I will start with those countries that are engaged in communism. Oh, it's going to be rough stuff for Vietnam. Start there. I'm sorry, did you think that I was going to somehow shy away from this reality? The argument that other people want to make is that there's nothing you can do. You can't stop these things. You can't stop these people. You can't stop this. You can't stop that. What kind of society do you live in where you're like, you can't stop? Just allow yourself to fade away? What kind of thing is this? We need specific countries. I start with China. No Chinese nationals in the United States. I said it. It was easy enough to say. Now, someone could argue, hey, Tony, are you talking about countries or are you talking about other things? Well, I'm talking about both. It's a hard thing for some people to swallow. It's hard to accept. But let's start with the baseline. I am talking about Islamists and I am talking about communists. And I've long said you cannot allow Chinese nationals in the United States. Single, able-bodied Chinese men who want to cross the border? Absolutely not. Back to China you go. Bye. What, are we all out of our minds? I've said that on this show a million times. There are philosophies that are simply incompatible with ours. And there are those who engage those philosophies. So maybe even I have to be more clear. Maybe we have to denote those philosophies, Islamists and communists, that are not compatible with our society. But what do we do about the Americans who are already broken and want to destroy their own nation? Have you ever heard me say the only way out is through? I didn't say any of this was going to be easy. I just said it has to be. I'm Tony Katz, and this is Tony Katz Today.
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has agreed to purchase $17 billion of agricultural products in the United States every year through 2027. Through 2028, sorry. Every year. Well, that's great. Now, will they do it? The heck if I know. But it's got to make everybody feel good. China's going to buy this, and they're going to buy soybeans, and they're going to buy Boeing jets. Great. Tell me when the check clears. Tony Katz today. Good to be here. Good to be with you. I want the deal. Fine. We can trade with these people. All you want. But Tony, didn't you just say that communist Chinese nationals are a problem to the United States? Absolutely. Absolutely. And when we have people coming across the border who are grown adult men, Chinese nationals, no, you're not allowed to come to the country. But if you want to buy our soybeans, that's fine. We have a lot of soybeans. And China has reduced the amount of soybeans they have purchased from us. Because they're trying to get their grow on in other places, specifically in South America, which goes about the conversation of, do you allow China to have a further foothold in the Western Hemisphere? This brings up the Monroe Doctrine, the Trump Doctrine, the taking out of Maduro, the taking out of Cuba, which is clearly on its way, and resetting the stage. Would I like to see farmers be able to sell their products? Absolutely. I just don't think the reliance on the giant Chinese market is the answer. First, if we believe in population bomb and them losing population because of the one-child policy, that population is not something we can rely on in terms of that purchasing power for long. Take the money while you can, maybe. But another way to look at this is that we may have to start being more aggressive about that level of diversification. We may not be able to make up $17 billion, but can we make up some part of it through some other work with some other nations? And until they write the check, it's still just talk from China. This is Tony Katz today.

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11: Tragedy in San Diego. I'm Ted Lindner, Fox News. This is two gunmen opened fire at a mosque on Monday in San Diego. More details emerging about the suspects. Fox's Kristen Goodwin.
12: San Diego Police Chief Scott Wall says a mother reported her teenage son missing this morning, saying she believed he was suicidal and had taken several of her weapons.
13: She also said that her son was with a companion and that they were dressed in camo.
12: Noting soon after, police responded to the Islamic Center of San Diego, finding three men, including a security guard, fatally shot, and the teenage suspects dead in a vehicle nearby with self-inflicted gunshot wounds.
13: We're in the process of serving search warrants that will continue tonight and on into the days ahead.
12: The incident is being investigated as a hate crime. Kristen Goodwin, Fox News.
11: President Trump had warned Iran the clock is ticking and warned of military action today, but the president says he'll hold off on any fresh strikes, citing serious negotiations. Fox's Alexandria Hoff.
14: In afternoon Truth Social post, the president credits the leaders of Qatar, Saudi Arabia, and the UAE for requesting the U.S. hold off on a scheduled attack of Iran, writing, in their opinion, as great leaders and allies, a deal will be made, which will be very acceptable to the United States of America, as well as all countries in the Middle East and beyond. beyond. This deal will include, importantly, no nuclear weapons for Iran. But the Iranians want to talk about nuclear capabilities after an agreement to end hostilities has been made. Iranian officials confirm that an updated proposal has been passed through Pakistani mediators to the Trump administration. Axios reports that the amended plan lacked detailed commitments to suspend uranium enrichment or commitments to hand over nuclear material.
11: And two people are dead, thousands displaced after a powerful earthquake struck southern China Monday. The 5.2 magnitude quake toppling buildings, triggering landslides and disrupting train service. 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
8: That's exactly what it is. So many people say they're going to do something, but it ends there. 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
11: Well, an infamous former L.A. police detective has died. Fox's Tom Graham with more.
1: He became a household name for a central role in the 1995 O.J. Simpson murder trial. Former LAPD detective Mark Furman has died after a battle with throat cancer. That's according to the chief deputy coroner in Kootenai County, Idaho. During the trial, Furman was a key figure after discovering a bloody glove at Simpson's estate. However, his credibility was tarnished after audio recordings surfaced of him using racial slurs, including the N-word. He soon retired from the LAPD, but remained in the public eye as a true crime author and radio host. Furman was 74. Tom Graham, Fox News.
11: The U.S. Attorney for Washington, D.C., warning parents they could face liability for their children's actions. Fox's Kevin Cork with more.
15: If you're a parent in the D.C. area, you could be held legally responsible, perhaps even criminally responsible, for the actions of your children. That is the word from Janine Pirro, who is the attorney for the District of Columbia. She is warning parents in Washington, including those from Maryland and Virginia and the metro area, that they could, in fact, face charges under federal statutes for contributing to the delinquency of minors if they don't rein in their kids. A charge, by the way, that could earn offenders up to 6 months behind bars.
11: This after video of a brawl at a Chipotle went viral on social media. And the cruise ship hit by the deadly hantavirus outbreak has docked at the Dutch port of Rotterdam for disinfection. That process is going to take about 3 days, according to officials. The MV Hondius was still carrying 25 crew members and two medical personnel when it reached Europe's largest port as the passengers disembarked on the Spanish island of Tenerife last week. The crew will now also go into quarantine. I'm Ted Lindner, and this is Fox News.
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18: was a 1-2 punch that came from Gavin Newsom and Representative Ocasio-Cortez. This is the conversation about being authoritarian. This is the conversation. About what it is that we are told about one when it's really coming from the other. Is it deflection? Is that what we call it? There's a term, a psychology term for it somewhere. Me, I'm Tony Katz. The psychology term is awesome. The show is Tony Katz today, 833-468-8669, 833-GOT-TONY. That's how you get to be a part of the show. Part of the show. Now, what I am referring to is that the... How do I want to say this? What's the best way to say this? The political left will say of Trump, he's an authoritarian. But they have no proof of such things. I actually just had someone in the chat room who refused to address reality. Trump's a threat to democracy. Trump's an authoritarian. Trump doesn't listen to the law. The Supreme Court said that you cannot use the IEEPA to administer tariffs. And so what's happening? Tariffs are getting paid back. Worst authoritarian ever. And by the way, there's 100 of those where these low-ranking judges, thinking that somehow they were ordained by God to sit there with a robe on, engaging nonsense rulings, all to thwart President Trump from doing the job he was elected to do. And what does he do? He fights them in court. Never once has he said, I'm not going to listen to you. I'm just going to move forward. Some judge says you have to turn around a plane that you're deporting people, as if somehow some judge has any say over immigration policy in the United States. Well, the plane was already in the air. It's already there. Nothing you can do. But eventually they brought the dude back. But the, whether you call it the deflection or misdirection, there's a term for it. One cannot deny that the authoritarianism belongs on the political left. We can start in really in this conversation about redistricting, which has taken on a very unique life of its own. Where the left that was convinced that redistricting was going to go their way. Oh, Trump did this. Trump was stupid for doing it. Trump should not have gotten involved in it. And certainly one could argue that if you're talking about redistricting, mid-decade redistricting or any redistricting, it can backfire. Well, of course, right? It's a political move. A political move can backfire. We all know this. The redistricting for the left has taken on a very unique positioning because they're losing. They're losing. They bring on Virginia redistricting. They do the vote, but they didn't do it properly, and the whole thing gets thrown out, not by only the Virginia Supreme Court, but by the Supreme Court of the United States. This vote is invalid. Meanwhile, Florida redistricts, Texas redistricts. Then the Democrats lose the case of Louisiana versus Calais, which says no racial gerrymandering. They want to create districts that are solely black. That's bigoted. It's not how you create districts. You don't create districts that are solely white. You create districts. But there was Virginia, and there have been these states that have been working aggressively towards this and doing this. And right now there is misrepresentation in the House of Representatives. And maps have to be redrawn, which is why I have said from the beginning, you're going to have to delay the election. Oh, don't. I've already got enough people yelling at me, Tony, you can't do that. I'm saying that if you have to redraw maps so they are constitutional as per the Supreme Court, you can't then say we have to have the election on the same day if it takes a while to redraw the map. You may have to delay the election. That's what I'm saying. I do have an argument. Oh, don't worry, I'm going to lose that fight. Just so we're clear, I'm going to lose that fight. Just like the people who say, well, listen, these maps may be unconstitutional, but they're there now, it's already too late, so we'll use these maps now, and then we'll use new maps. They want to use unconstitutional maps. And yet they claim you are the authoritarian. That's unbelievable stuff. Yes, Matt, my executive producer, deflection or projection? Projection is the word that I was looking for. The left claims that you are the authoritarian. But of course, look at what it is that they do and look at how they have lost their minds over this. There's the overarching conversation of redistricting, and then there's a very unique situation happening in California. Now, we have in California a new look at Poly Market and some of the betting sites where they believe that Javier Becerra, the Democrat, the former Secretary of Health and Human Services, he's the guy who lost tens of thousands of children, and he was the former Attorney General of California and did nothing, that he's the front runner to win the gubernatorial primary. California does a jungle primary. Let me show you what the projection's all about. California does what's called a jungle primary. In a jungle primary, the top two vote getters, they move on to the general election. They created a jungle primary not too long ago because they knew they'd have an advantage with Democrats, and that way they could run five Democrats, Republicans could do whatever they want, and they'll all split the vote, and then two Democrats will be the candidates, and you'll always have a Democrat for governor. That's what they did. That is what they did. And then this year, because the Democrats involved a former Congressman Eric Swalwell, when he wasn't abusing Lord only knows whom, and Katie Porter, the former congresswoman, when she wasn't abusing her ex-husband, never mind her staff, they were the front runners. Nobody wanted the Democrats. Along come Chad Bianco, the former sheriff, and Steve Hilton, the former television host who has done an excellent job in this campaign. And they were getting the top two positions. They were the top two. In the jungle primary, the top two move on, and there's a strong possibility still, even with what they say about Javier Becerra, this primary is in June, that you could have two Republicans moving on to face each other in the general. This has got Democrats apoplectic, and they are now saying we have to get rid of the jungle primary. They set up a system so Republicans could not win. And then Republicans had an opportunity to win, and they said, we have to change the system because they don't believe Republicans should have a say. They make the claim that they are about democracy, but they are not about it. They have no interest in hearing from the other side. And then when asked about it, Governor Pomade, Gavin Newsom, made this very fascinating statement about what happens if two Republicans get the nod to go to the general election.
19: Democrats were locked out, and we're going to do everything to make sure that doesn't happen.
18: I'm sorry. Start again from the beginning, sir.
19: We all have agencies. We can shape the future. There's still a lot. Look, I've said this before, so I'll repeat it. I don't anticipate this need to be the case, but there is a break the glass scenario. And there's many people that have a deep understanding of what it would look like if Democrats were locked out. And we're going to do everything to make sure that doesn't happen.
18: Break the glass? Control the agencies? So you aren't going to obey the will of the people in California. you're going to figure out how you retain power by trying to usurp those who would be duly elected. And then you're going to try to engage legal wrangling to stop a Republican from taking the seat? You're going to lie, cheat, steal to ensure your power. And they believe that this is decent. They believe that this is what makes them good and righteous. They believe that they are the ones who are saving democracy. How is that remotely possible? The people have voted. The people have voted. And you're like, nope, we have a break the glass scenario. Again, I don't know what break the glass is supposed to mean, but I know that when you break the glass, it is, quote, in case of emergency. I know this. I know what that is. Everyone knows what that means. But this brings us to a part two, an absolutely banger of a rant from Representative Ocasio-Cortez, who, when it comes to redistricting, is all out of her head because they've lost the fight. And now she wants to take the fight to them. Listen.
20: It is time for the North to pull up to the South. It is time for New York to pull up to Alabama. It is time for all of us to come to Georgia, to Louisiana, to Tennessee, to Mississippi, and let them know exactly what they have uncorked with this injustice. They think they can draw us out of power. They do not know the sleeping giant that they just awakened.
18: You think the South wants to hear from New York? Do you? Guys, I was born in Brooklyn. I grew up in Jersey. It's not the same New York. You think anybody wants to hear from Representative Ocasio-Cortez and her threats about the sleeping giant and all that jazz? Do you think they care? Do you think they're threatened? Do you think they're intimidated? I think that Representative Ocasio-Cortez is a bigot. I think her anti-South bigotry is on full display. As a guy in the chat room, do you think the North wants to hear from the inbred South? There it is. The bigotry on full display that the North states think that they are somehow superior to Southern states, when of course that is not the case. They're so desperate to continue to punish Southern states for slavery that they can't accept the fact that there is no slavery. And the people who live in Mississippi today are not the people who lived in Mississippi in 1952. There could be no growth, according to the Democratic Party. And it's not in Alabama where we hear stories of Jews being attacked on the streets. That's New York, kitten. That's New York. But back to Representative Angry Ocasio-Cortez.
20: Because it is not a coincidence, and our whole country must understand that it was not until voting rights were ratified in this country that we got the Great Society. Because when Black Americans have the right to vote and that vote is protected, our schools get funded. When voting rights are protected, healthcare gets expanded. When voting rights are protected, our country moves forward.
18: It seems like Gavin Newsom doesn't care about voting rights in California at all if it means you're going to vote for Republicans. And the people voted for Donald Trump, and you are amongst the people thinking that the Supreme Court is not doing enough to stop him from doing the job that he was elected to do. I mean, that's That is something special that you're putting on right there. But don't worry, it's about to get amazing.
20: And Montgomery, that's what they're actually afraid of. They're afraid of us coming together. They're afraid of us protecting one another. Alabama is the crucible. Georgia is the crucible. Tennessee, Louisiana, Mississippi is the crucible. So if you are not from here, it is time to pull up. Because what they thought was the final blow is actually just the opening silo.
18: It's salvo. It's not silo, a representative. It's not.
20: Because what they thought was the final blow is actually just the opening silo.
18: It's salvo. It's the opening salvo. It's. And she's the leader. Not only a fool, but a bigoted one at that. That's Gavin Newsom, and that's Representative Ocasio-Cortez. See them soon on a presidential ticket near you. I'm Tony Katz, and this is Tony Katz Today.
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23: 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Laughter that lingers. 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
24: Anytime there's any kind of discussion about voter integrity laws, we are subjected to this argument that we are awful people and we just want to, you know, disenfranchise voters. This is Jim Crow 2.0. We're racist. We hear this all the time. We've been hearing it for 30 years. When we simply say things like, hey, maybe we should remove dead people from the voting rolls.
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With things happening with Iran, a lot moves off the front pages. And Iran has now shared a revised proposal with the U.S. to end the war. This, according to Reuters via a Pakistani source, this just coming out. No details of the revised proposal were given, but they said we don't have much time. And both countries keep changing their goalposts. If you say so. Meanwhile, the United States has not moved the goalpost on killing terrorists. And it was this joint operation with Nigeria. This is very interesting stuff. You have American forces and the armed forces of Nigeria executing a planned operation to eliminate Abu Bilal al-Manuki, second in command of ISIS globally. They thought that we didn't know where they were, but we've known where they were for months, President Trump posting out, and the Nigerian forces working on this. Remember, it was President Trump who said, Christians are getting slaughtered in Nigeria. And shared videos of, look what's happening here. And I'm glad that he did. And Nigeria is clearly one of these African nations that sees itself as, we are not interested in being some nation that someone has pity on. We have an opportunity. We should be taking it. And yes, we have underplayed and underperformed in relations with African nations and what can be. We have. And it's been a foolhardy thing.

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10: Fox News, I'm Deborah Valentine. Three men were shot and killed at an Islamic Center mosque in San Diego today. Police Chief Scott Wall says the two teenage gunmen are dead.
11: The suspects at this point appear to have died from self-inflicted gunshot wounds.
10: The incident is being investigated as a hate crime. A three-day strike ends. North America's largest commuter rail line, the Long Island Railroad, and the Metropolitan Transportation Authority have reached a new contract deal.
12: We got the deal done. It was a very good night for everyone, and I'm really proud of the work that was accomplished by an extraordinary team and our partners in labor. Thank you.
10: New York Governor Kathy Hochul making the announcement. Service resumes at noon Tuesday. President Trump calling off a planned attack on Iran, saying at the request of Arab Gulf states, he says serious negotiations are now underway to end the conflict. 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

0: things. Tony Katz today. Good to be here. 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Find everything at TonyKatz.com. What is three more things? Well, these are things that should be front page news. But because of the front page news, they didn't make the front pages. And that's why I bring it to you right here, right now. Let us start with Honda, which posted its first ever loss. It's got a 70-year history, almost 70 years. First ever loss. Why? Because nobody wants electric vehicles when they're not forced to take electric vehicles. That's what happened. They bet on electric vehicles, and they now have a $9 billion restructuring that they have to do. EV demand has declined considerably due to the rollback of environmental regulations in the U.S. and other factors. According to the CEO, they had a $2.7 billion loss, and they would abandon their target to make electric vehicle sales 20% of profits by 2030. Yeah. You were going to abandon the plan? It was a bad plan to begin with. And for the record, because I am not anti-Honda, a lot of Hondas get made in the U.S., specifically my beloved Indiana, a tremendous number of Hondas, solid. I have owned Hondas before. It is very hard to blame them. Very, very hard to blame them. This is the way the world was going. This is what governments were forcing people into. And their job is to figure out how to survive within that landscape. So they moved down this road. They moved into this place. And it bit them. But it wasn't just them. It bit the living snot out of Ford. It has hurt everybody who has touched it. Sans Tesla, but that was their whole business. The company had previously set a goal to fully move to electric or fuel cell vehicles by 2024. Well, there were a couple other companies that said they were going to do this. Mistake. Engines are good. Engines are good. You know, I was sharing last week that the Mecum auction, the auto auction, the big one was in town. And I went and I didn't get anything that I wanted. There was only one car that I was, really going to bid on. And I never got to the second one. And the first one, it got to a price where I thought it needed some work and none of it would make sense. You know, there's a difference between fun in a money pit or enjoyment in a money pit. And I was like, nope, this isn't going to be the place. And then someone over the weekend was like, hey, would you like to buy this Corvette? I'm like, I'm not buying a Corvette. Ooh, that's pretty. And then I was like, maybe that's going to happen in my life. But I do find myself more attracted to things where you could actually fix your own engine as opposed to everything that happens today. And I think that's when people will start really rebuilding brand loyalties. I think right now people are not brand loyal. They might still be made in the USA loyal, right? And I like that, but they're not necessarily brand loyal. How are you brand loyal to a car where if you want to fix it on your own, they make it impossible? That if you were to try and work on the engine on your own, they would tell you that you have invalidated levels of warranty. We should want people to fix it on their own. Well, Tony, you're taking away a profit center from the dealerships. I'm talking about brand loyalty. Not everybody fixes their own car. But if you want people coming back for a kind of vehicle, you have to give them the things that they want. And they don't want electric, and they don't want all the gadgetry. And holy hell, they don't want to be told, hey, don't forget to check for the kid in the back. They're 63 years old. Their kids are grown and gone. There's no kid in the back. Stop it with the freaking warnings. And whatever that stupid button is that I have to press so the car doesn't auto shut off, and somehow I'm saving Mother Gaia by having that facility, that little activation in my car. Make it easy for me to work on. Make it easy for me to utilize. Be proactive in my being able to work with my vehicle, to be able to have ownership of my vehicle, and I'll come back for the next one, and the next one, and the next one. And so will my kids. They have completely missed the boat. It is freaking American Airlines that has decided that the answer is higher baggage fees. They increased the baggage fees. It's just horrifying. Here, do I have it right here? Hold on. Well, let me see if I've got it right here. So they had new rates take place in the beginning of April, and now they've got the economy ticket hikes going to effect today, I believe. If you want to bring a bag, if you're doing just a regular domestic flight, main cabin is $45 or $50 if you pay for it at the airport. And $55 for the second bag, $60 if you pay for it at the airport. Someone's arguing, Tony, jet fuel is higher. What do you expect? I expect not to be charged for luggage. I would go even a step further. I think it is okay to charge for the second bag. I could almost live with that. The first bag? Airlines, you deserve all the derision you get. There's a reason people hate you. You did this. And none of it is necessary. Well, Tony, they want to make a profit. I like profit. Is this the way you do it? Through the full-on abuse of your customer? It's abusive. It is abusive. It is ugly. And the people who say we don't do that stuff anymore, this is what we charge. It comes with a bag. You get a carry-on. Most people do the carry-on thing anyway because they don't want to check the luggage because they feel like it's going to get lost or be a giant pain in the butt anyway. You can tell me that no longer bags fly free. That's a bad idea. I have to pay for my bag and there's no meal. I have to pay for my bag and I'll be lucky if there's a snack. I have to pay for my bag and the seat is smaller. Also not clean. Same rules apply. Same rules apply. Gotta take care of the customer. Give them what they want. How many more ways do you have to see Jesse Cole be a success with Banana Ball until you figure it out? Give them what they want. Make it easier for them. Overwhelm them. And they will return. They will return again and again and again and again. And then, just because it's a chance to talk about Norm MacDonald. Oh, it's so great. The Norm MacDonald meme come to life. Do you guys know what the Norm MacDonald meme is? The Norm MacDonald meme comes from a tweet that he put out in 2016, the late great comic Norm MacDonald. And he wrote, "What terrifies me is if ISIS were to detonate a nuclear device and kill 50 million Americans, imagine the backlash against peaceful Muslims." It's so great. It's so terrific. It is so fantastic. NBC News puts out a post. You know the story of this mayor in Arcadia, California, turns out to be a Chinese spy. She got outed, she pled guilty, and she had to leave her position as mayor. outed Chinese spy. NBC writes, the resignation of a Southern California mayor who pleaded guilty to acting as a foreign agent for China has sparked backlash and reignited fears of anti-Asian discrimination. That's just precious. And there isn't a person who wrote this at NBC who shouldn't be fired. Hey, there is a Chi-Com spy. Let's write about how everybody's racist against Asians. No one is. We just want to be done with the Chi-Com spies. And oh, I don't allow communist Chinese to own land in the United States. I don't allow them to own businesses in the United States. And President Trump is wrong to say it's fine. Chinese, communist Chinese students going to universities? No. No. No. No. I don't know how else you could say it. I do not know how else you could say it. Now, let me go over this as the show has been growing and building. Great to have people connected to it. You stood in line at the DMV and you paid the fee and you smiled for the silly photo that you took. And you know what the DMV did? They sold you your name, your address, accident history, court records, all exposed to hundreds of companies. 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More show coming up. 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

Are they spilling oil off of Karg Island into the Persian Gulf? It certainly does look that way. And we discussed this possibility over the last few weeks. Tony Katz. Tony Katz today, a pleasure to be with you. Estimates are all over the place. So what the satellite imagery is showing, ABC has reported this, and you can check on your favorite AI platform. that this is taking place, and what they're seeing are what looks like imagery of this oil moving in and around areas of the Persian Gulf, around Karg Island. Karg, K-H-A-R-G. This is where the Iranians hold their oil, and they no longer have storage capacity. They can't sell it because of the blockade of ports. So they had two options. Shut down the wells, which is not an option, or spill it out. Spill it out. And that's exactly what they're doing. And what we thought they could do, and some people had asked, it was like, yes, an ecological disaster is absolutely something the Iranian regime would do. You'll notice you don't hear leftists talking about it. They're not worried about the environment. Where is Greta Thunberg to get on her flotilla to the Persian Gulf to yell at the Iranians? And most importantly to Greta Thunberg, how is this the fault of the Jews? Seriously, if you just said Jews, it wouldn't have any effect. In order for Jews to be the bad guy, you have to have at least a minimum of 8 O's in Jews. I know, it's spelled with an E, but don't let that stop them. They're rolling. So you got to have J-O-O-O-O-O-O. Wait. J-O-O-O-O-O-O-O. That's 8 O's. And then S. It's the Jews. Maybe 2 S's. Maybe you need 2 S's in there. And then, if you want to make them more villainous, you just add a couple more O's. Right? That's how they do it. That's called the Tucker Principle. I don't know. He deserves a lot of hits. I don't think he invented that one. I don't think it's it. So, are they indeed spilling out the oil? It does look that way. The Iranians, of course, deny it. But then again, according to the Iranians, everything is great, and the Ayatollah just did 12 burpees. So everything is totally, totally fine. Remind me tomorrow, I will get into the story of hospital networks that now have to provide detransitioning clinics because they abused children and mutilated children, and they've been exposed for the violent, despicable animals they are. And now let's do what we can to help these children get some semblance of their lives back.

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11: A deadly mosque shooting. I'm Deborah Valentine, Fox News. Five people are dead, including two teenage suspects after a shooting at a mosque in San Diego, California. Fox's Kristen Goodwin in Los Angeles has details.
12: San Diego Police Chief Scott Wall says a mother reported her teenage son missing Monday morning, telling officials she believed he was suicidal and he was with a companion.
13: She realized that she was missing weapons, multiple weapons. Her vehicle was missing.
12: Soon after, officials say two teenagers opened fire at the Islamic Center of San Diego, killing three men, including a security guard. The teens were found dead in a vehicle nearby with self-inflicted gunshot wounds.
13: Yeah, we are actively investigating this as a hate crime.
12: Wall says officials are serving search warrants that will continue into the days ahead. Kristen Goodwin, Fox News.
11: Police also say shots were fired at a landscaper a few blocks away from the mosque, but that person was not hurt. President Trump is holding off on a new wave of attacks on Iran.
14: A major attack on Iran was scheduled for today, President Trump says, but at the request of Arab Gulf leaders, those strikes are on hold.
15: And there seems to be a very good chance that they can work something out. If we can do that without bombing the hell out of them, I'd be very happy.
14: Over the weekend, the president warned Iran the clock is ticking and they better get moving fast or there won't be anything left of them. He now says while renewed attacks are postponed, he's directing the Pentagon to prepare for a full, large-scale assault of Iran on a moment's notice. At the White House, Jared Halpern, Fox News.
11: The three-day Long Island Railroad strike is settled.
16: We got the deal done. It was a very good night for everyone, and I'm really proud of the work that was accomplished by an extraordinary team and our partners in labor. Thank you.
11: New York Governor Kathy Hochul says trains will begin running tomorrow at noon. I'm Deborah Valentine. This is Fox News.
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18: That heat's going to be out there for one more day.
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1: 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Just click listen, then swipe right and hear the latest news updates on your time. 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
11: After spending 21 years behind bars for a crime he did not commit, a Michigan man agrees to a settlement. Fox's John Saucier has more.
20: Now 74-year-old Jeff Titus was released from prison in 2023, and his murder convictions were erased. Back in 1990, a pair of hunters were shot and killed near his property in Kalamazoo County. After police initially cleared Titus, murder charges were filed against him for the killing some 12 years later. A 30-page file on the case was found at the county sheriff's office, and in it, another suspect was suggested in the original investigation. The lawsuit that was just settled accused police of violating Titus's rights by not sharing information, which cast doubt on witness testimony. The settlement is worth a reported $5.25 million. John Saucier, Fox News.
11: A California woman accused of paying people to register to vote makes a plea deal. Fox's Lisa Brady reports.
21: The Justice Department says 64-year-old Brenda Lee Armstrong agrees to plead guilty after being charged with one felony count of paying another person to register to vote. Federal prosecutors say she solicited signatures for ballot initiatives, often paying people $2 to $3, including in the Skid Row section of downtown L.A., known for its homeless population, sometimes giving people her former L.A. address to list on registration forms. The plea agreement says Armstrong also received payment for each registered voter's signature, working for about 20 years as a petition circulator. The Justice Department says false registrations undermine Americans' faith in elections. Lisa Brady, Fox News.
11: A strong quake reported in South China. A 5.2 magnitude earthquake struck South China early today, killing a total of two people. That quake also toppled buildings and prompted evacuations. Four people in all were hurt. More than 7,000 residents had to be evacuated in South China due to today's strong earthquake. I'm Deborah Valentine. This is Fox News.
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22: 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Louis Armstrong was the founding father of jazz and one of last century's towering cultural figures who forever changed the face of American music. Here to tell the story is Lawrence Berggren, who wrote the definitive biography on the man known as Pops, Louis Armstrong, An Extravagant Life. 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
23: Look here, boy. Let me tell you one thing. You're the most no-goodest cat I

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1: 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And all of this noise about what the Fed is doing, what's inflation doing, let's really peel the onion back and look at what are the things that we can be doing to take the worry and the stress out of your retirement.
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5: News. I'm Ted Lindner. Three people are dead after two gunmen opened fire at a San Diego mosque on Monday. Two teenage suspects also dead, believed to have died from self-inflicted gunshots.
6: We're in the process of serving search warrants that will continue tonight and on into the days ahead. We're going to continue following any leads. And any information that comes forward.
5: San Diego Police Chief Scott Wall says they're searching for a motive. And the Long Island Railroad strike in New York is now over. North America's largest commuter rail line, the Long Island Railroad and the MTA, have reached a new contract deal.
7: We got the deal done. It was a very good night for everyone. And I'm really proud of the work that was accomplished by an extraordinary team and our partners in labor. Thank you.
5: It's New York's Governor Kathy Hochul making the announcement Monday evening. Service expected to resume at noon on Tuesday. 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

0: continue with Our American Stories and with Lawrence Berggren, who wrote what I believe the definitive biography on the man known as Pops. And the book is called Louis Armstrong, An Extravagant Life. Pick it up at Amazon or wherever you get your books. Let's pick up where we last left off.
1: You know, there were racial codes and segregation was the order of the day.
2: I was determined. I had a chance to play with the best seven musicians coming through because that's pretty good myself, or else they wouldn't have tolerated with me, you know? You got to be good or bad is the devil.
3: When the saints marching in.
2: You can't take it for granted. Even if we have two, 3 days off, I still had to blow that horn a few hours to keep up the chops. I mean, I've been playing 50 years. And that's what I've been doing in order to keep in that groove there. I got to warm up every day, at least an hour, you know? You either have it or you don't.

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1: 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And all of this noise about what the Fed is doing, what's inflation doing, let's really peel the onion back and look at what are the things that we can be doing to take the worry and the stress out of your retirement.
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3: Fox News, I'm Deborah Valentine. Police allege a hate crime after two suspects opened fire, killing three people at the Islamic Center of San Diego Monday. Fox's Jonathan Hunt reports from L.A.
4: The teenagers, believed to be 17 and 19, then drove away from the scene and were found dead in their vehicle.
3: One of the victims, a security guard who exchanged gunfire with the suspects. Tuesday's planned military strikes on Iran are on hold. President Trump says America's allies in the Gulf asked him to pause the strikes because they feel they are close to a deal with Iran.
5: I've put it off for a little while, hopefully maybe forever, but possibly for a little while, because we've had very big discussions with Iran. And we'll see what they amount to.
3: President Trump says serious negotiations are underway with Tehran over ending the current conflict. 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
9: Fatal mosque shooting. I'm Deborah Valentine, Fox News. Five people are dead, including two teenage suspects, after a shooting at a mosque in San Diego, California. Fox's Kristen Goodwin in Los Angeles has details.
10: San Diego Police Chief Scott Wall says a mother reported her teenage son missing Monday morning, telling officials she believed he was suicidal and he was with a companion.
11: She realized that she was missing weapons, multiple weapons. Her vehicle was missing.
10: Soon after, officials say two teenagers opened fire at the Islamic Center of San Diego, killing three men, including a security guard. The teens were found dead in a vehicle nearby with self-inflicted gunshot wounds.
11: Yeah, we are actively investigating this as a hate crime.
10: Wall says officials are serving search warrants that will continue into the days ahead. Kristen Goodwin, Fox News.
9: Shots were fired at a landscaper a few blocks away from the mosque. However, that person was not injured. President Trump is holding off on a new wave of attacks on Iran.
12: A major attack on Iran was scheduled for today, President Trump says, but at the request of Arab Gulf leaders, those strikes are on hold.
13: And there seems to be a very good chance that they can work something out. If we can do that without bombing the hell out of them, I'd be very happy.
12: Over the weekend, the president warned Iran the clock is ticking and they better get moving fast or there won't be anything left of them. He now says while renewed attacks are postponed, he's directing the Pentagon to prepare for a full large-scale assault of Iran on a moment's notice. At the White House, Jared Halpern, Fox News.
9: The three-day Long Island Railroad strike in New York is now over. North America's largest commuter rail line, the LIRR, and the Metropolitan Transportation Authority have reached a new contract deal. Service is expected to resume at noontime today. New York's Governor Hochul announced that the two sides reached a fair deal without offering specifics. 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
9: An infamous former Los Angeles police detective has died.
26: He became a household name for his central role in the 1995 O.J. Simpson murder trial. Former LAPD detective Mark Furman has died after a battle with throat cancer. That's according to the chief deputy coroner in Kootenai County, Idaho. During the trial, Furman was a key figure after discovering a bloody glove at Simpson's estate. However, his credibility was tarnished after audio recordings surfaced of him using racial slurs, including the N-word. He soon retired from the LAPD, but remained in the public eye as a true crime author and radio host. Furman was 74. Tom Graham, Fox News.
9: Well, the U.S. Attorney for Washington, D.C., Jeanine Pirro, is warning parents they could face liability for their children's actions. Fox's Kevin Cork reports from Washington.
27: If you're a parent in the D.C. area, you could be held legally responsible, perhaps even criminally responsible, for the actions of your children. That is the word from Jeanine Pirro, who is the attorney for the District of Columbia. She is warning parents in Washington, including those from Maryland and Virginia and the metro area, that they could, in fact, face charges under federal statutes for contributing to the delinquency of minors if they don't rein in their kids. A charge, by the way, that could earn offenders up to 6 months behind bar.
9: This after video of a brawl at a Chipotle went viral on social media. Two people are dead and thousands displaced after a powerful earthquake struck southern China early Monday. The 5.2 magnitude quake toppled buildings, triggered landslides, and disrupted train service in Guangxi province. The San Antonio Spurs take in one of the NBA Conference Finals, 122-115 over the Oklahoma City Thunder in double OT. Game one of the Eastern Conference Finals begins Tuesday night in New York with the Knicks hosting the Cavaliers. I'm Deborah Valentine. This is Fox News.
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1: 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And all of this noise about what the Fed is doing, what's inflation doing, let's really peel the onion back and look at what are the things that we can be doing to take the worry and the stress out of your retirement.
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2: And the attack is a hate crime. San Diego Mayor Todd Gloria saying,
3: "My heart is with every person that is impacted by this horrific tragedy. No one in our city should live in fear because of their identity, their faith, or their place of learning.
2: No one in a school at the center was harmed." President Trump calling up a planned attack in Iran at the request of Arab Gulf states, saying serious negotiations are underway. Fox's Ashley Webster reporting the regime's closure of the Strait of Hormuz having a massive impact economically.
4: The logjam of stranded vessels continues in the Strait of Hormuz, with the global economy taking a $14 billion hit. Every day, it remains closed.
2: And the San Antonio Spurs take game one of the NBA Western Conference Finals 122-115 over the Oklahoma City Thunder in double overtime. 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
2: Monday morning, telling officials she believed he was suicidal and he was with a companion.
3: She realized that she was missing weapons, multiple weapons. Her vehicle was missing.
2: Soon after, officials say two teenagers opened fire at the Islamic Center of San Diego, killing three men, including a security guard. The teens were found dead in a vehicle nearby with self-inflicted gunshot wounds.
3: Yeah, we are actively investigating this as a hate crime.
2: Wall says officials are serving search warrants that will continue into the days ahead. Kristen Goodwin, Fox News.
4: Police also noting a landscaper a few blocks away from the mosque was shot at but was not injured. And the Long Island Railroad strike in New York is now over. North America's largest commuter rail line, the Long Island Railroad, and the Metropolitan Transportation Authority announcing on Monday evening they've reached a new contract deal. Service is expected to resume at noon on Tuesday. 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
8: Temperatures being 30 degrees above average.
5: 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Just click listen, then swipe right and hear the latest news updates on your time. 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
4: An infamous former Los Angeles police detective has died. Fox's Tom Graham with more.
9: He became a household name for his central role in the 1995 O.J. Simpson murder trial. Former LAPD detective Mark Furman has died after a battle with throat cancer. That's according to the chief deputy coroner in Kootenai County, Idaho. During the trial, Furman was a key figure after discovering a bloody glove at Simpson's estate. However, his credibility was tarnished after audio recording surfaced of him using racial slurs, including the N-word. He soon retired from the LAPD, but remained in the public eye as a true crime author and radio host. Furman was 74. Tom Graham, Fox News.
4: The U.S. Attorney for D.C., Jeanine Pirro, warning parents that could face liability for their children's actions. Fox's Kevin Cork with more.
10: If you're a parent in the D.C. area, you could be held legally responsible, perhaps even criminally responsible, for the actions of your children. That is the word from Jeanine Pirro, who is the attorney for the District of Columbia. She is warning parents in Washington, including those from Maryland and Virginia and the metro area, that they could, in fact, face charges under federal statutes for contributing to the delinquency of minors if they don't rein in their kids. A charge, by the way, that could earn offenders up to 6 months behind bars.
4: This after a video of a brawl at a Chipotle went viral on social media. Two people are dead, thousands displaced after a powerful earthquake struck southern China Monday. The 5.2 magnitude quake toppled buildings, triggered landslides, and disrupted train service in the Guangxi province. Authorities say more than 7,000 residents were evacuated. San Antonio Spurs taking game one of the NBA Conference Finals in the West, 122-115 over the Oklahoma City Thunder in double overtime. Game one of the Eastern Finals begins Tuesday night in New York as the Knicks take on the Cleveland Cavaliers. I'm Ted Linder.

0: 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Congratulations, Scott. 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
1: News. I'm Deborah Valentine. Today's planned U.S. attack on Iran is on hold. President Trump says he's paused the military operations after America's allies in the Gulf asked him to pause the strikes because they feel they're close to a deal with Tehran. Fox's Ashley Webster reports from Tel Aviv.
2: The president warned that if a deal is not reached, he is fully prepared to go forward with a full large-scale assault of Iran on a moment's notice.
1: President Trump says serious negotiations are underway. Five dead, including two teenage suspects, following what is being investigated as a hate crime-related shooting at a mosque in San Diego, California.
3: Police responded to the Islamic Center of San Diego, finding three men, including a security guard, fatally shot, and the teenage suspects dead in a vehicle nearby with self-inflicted gunshot wounds.
1: Fox's Kristen Goodwin reporting. Primary day in six states, Alabama, Georgia, Idaho, Kentucky, Oregon, and Pennsylvania. 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
12: Pause on attacking Iran. I'm Deborah Valentine, Fox News. President Trump is holding off on a new wave of attacks on Iran.
13: A major attack on Iran was scheduled for today, President Trump says, but at the request of Arab Gulf leaders, those strikes are on hold.
14: And there seems to be a very good chance that they can work something out. If we can do that without bombing the hell out of them, I'd be very happy.
13: Over the weekend, the president warned Iran the clock is ticking and they better get moving fast or there won't be anything left of them. He now says while renewed attacks are postponed, he's directing the Pentagon to prepare for a full, large-scale assault of Iran on a moment's notice. At the White House, Jared Halpern, Fox News.
12: Five people are dead, including two teenage suspects, after a shooting at a mosque in San Diego, California. Fox's Kristen Goodwin in Los Angeles has details.
15: San Diego Police Chief Scott Wall says a mother reported her teenage son missing Monday morning, telling officials she believed he was suicidal and he was with a companion.
16: She realized that she was missing weapons, multiple weapons. Her vehicle was missing.
15: Soon after, officials say two teenagers opened fire at the Islamic Center of San Diego, killing three men, including a security guard. The teens were found dead in a vehicle nearby with self-inflicted gunshot wounds.
16: Yeah, we are actively investigating this as a hate crime.
15: Wall says officials are serving search warrants that will continue into the days ahead. Kristen Goodwin, Fox News.
12: Shots were fired at a landscaper a few blocks away from the mosque. However, that person was not injured. Six states holding primaries today ahead of the November midterm elections as control of Congress hangs in the balance. Alabama, Georgia, Idaho, Kentucky, Oregon, and Pennsylvania holding primaries today. There's a fierce battle for an open seat in Alabama with seven Republicans vying for Tommy Tuberville's seat as he's running for governor. 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
12: An infamous former L.A. police detective has passed away.
19: He became a household name for his central role in the 1995 O.J. Simpson murder trial. Former LAPD detective Mark Furman has died after a battle with throat cancer. That's according to the chief deputy coroner in Kootenai County, Idaho. During the trial, Furman was a key figure after discovering a bloody glove at Simpson's estate. However, his credibility was tarnished after audio recording surfaced of him using racial slurs, including the N-word. He soon retired from the LAPD, but remained in the public eye as a true crime author and radio host. Furman was 74. Tom Graham, Fox News.
12: The U.S. Attorney for Washington, D.C., Jeanine Pirro, is warning parents they could face liability for their children's actions. Fox's Kevin Cork reports from Washington.
20: If you're a parent in the D.C. area, you could be held legally responsible, perhaps even criminally responsible, for the actions of your children. That is the word from Jeanine Pirro, who is the attorney for the District of Columbia. She is warning parents in Washington, including those from Maryland and Virginia and the metro area, that they could, in fact, face charges under federal statutes for contributing to the delinquency of minors if they don't rein in their kids. A charge, by the way, that could earn offenders up to 6 months behind bars.
12: This after video of a brawl at a Chipotle went viral on social media. The three-day Long Island Railroad strike in New York is now over. North America's largest commuter rail line, the LIRR, and the Metropolitan Transportation Authority have reached a new contract deal. Service is expected to resume at noontime today. New York's Governor Kathy Hochul announced that the two sides reached a fair deal. She did not share specifics. Two people dead, thousands displaced after a powerful earthquake struck southern China early Monday. I'm Deborah Valentine. This is Fox News.
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0: Does it ever feel like nobody wants to listen to what's bugging you? Well, WBT's always here for you. Hey, wait, I gotta look away. Agree with us? 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WBT is where you can talk it out. 704-570-1079. 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
1: 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President Trump's calling off a planned attack on

0: closed.
1: In six states holding primaries today, several of them being closely followed, including in Georgia. Republicans will decide who will take on incumbent Democratic Senator John Ossoff. In Kentucky, President Trump targeting Republican Congressman Thomas Massie, who supported release of the Epstein files, tossing his support instead behind Massie's challenger, Ed Gallrein. And the San Antonio Spurs take game one of the Western NBA Conference Finals, 122-115 over the Oklahoma City Thunder in double overtime. Game one of the East Finals begins Tuesday night in New York as the Knicks play the Cavaliers. 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
7: Bill O'Reilly here, and I'm warming up. 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
8: 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Don't wait. On this Tuesday, with respect to Pope Leo, it looks like more military action will soon take place in Iran. The world is closely watching the mullah's nuclear defiance, and President Trump understands the USA cannot show weakness, especially to China, a very violent country. In other words, Iran will soon pay a major price for its terrorist strategy as the world looks on and essentially hides. There is always a price for leadership. Americans are now paying it as our 250th birthday closes in. It's not fair, but the alternative is to allow Iran to build its death-dealing capabilities. The Pope is a man of peace, and I wish the world would embrace his vision, but it won't. It never has. The Romans murdered a very peaceful man by driving nails into his body. Pope Leo understands terrorism and injustice. It grows without violent confrontation. So, another round of violence is near. America protects the world from evil. We have done that so many times at very great sacrifice. Another round is on the way. 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
9: Good Tuesday morning. Boomer Von Cannon, WBT traffic near uptown. Road maintenance underway on I-77 southbound as you approach exit 9C, Wilkerson Boulevard. Look for crews on the scene, and you'll notice a bit of a slowdown approaching the exit 9C ramp. Also, road maintenance underway, 485 Outer Loop near exit 52 John Street. That's on the northbound Outer Loop, taking up the far left lane and express lane till 6 this morning. Have a incident to the south on South Tryon at Sandy Porter Road. Road blockage at Johnston Road at Ballantyne Commons, and at Uptown, a bump up on Collins Street at Brooklyn Village Avenue. Boomer Von Cannon, WBT traffic. Now with the latest in sports, WBT sports director Jim Zoki.
10: Actually, Boomer, we're going to be joined by the First Lady of Charlotte Sports today.
9: Oh, that's on me. That's right. How dare I not do this? The First Lady of Charlotte Sports, Sharon Thorsland.
11: The Montreal Canadiens are headed to the Stanley Cup Eastern Conference Finals. The Canadiens beat the Sabres 3-2 in an epic overtime game in Buffalo. Alex Newhook scored the game winner, his seventh goal of the playoffs and sixth in this series. The Canadiens move on to take on the Carolina Hurricanes. That series starts Thursday in Raleigh. We had a thriller in the NBA's Western Finals as well, as the Spurs won Game 1 over the defending champion Thunder 122-115 in double overtime. Victor Wembanyama scored 41 points and had 24 rebounds, and his only three-pointer of the night sent the game to the second overtime. Game 2 is Wednesday night. The New Orleans Pelicans have hired former Magic coach Jamal Mosley as their next head coach, giving him a 5-year deal. Aaron Rodgers officially signed his 1-year contract with the Steelers yesterday. He was on the field for the team's OTA workouts. It was a wild game in the big leagues where the Mets scored 10 runs in the top of the 12th inning and beat the Nationals 16-7. The game was tied at 5 at the end of 9, but the wheels came off for the Nats in the 12th when Paxton Schultz gave up 5 hits and 7 runs in just 1/3 of an inning. It was a rough night for the Braves as well. They lost to the Marlins 12-0 after giving up 5 runs in the 4th and 6 in the 5th. The Rays routed the Orioles 16-6. It was the Yankees over the Blue Jays 7-6. The Red Sox topped the Royals 3-1. I'm Sharon Thorsland, WBT Sports.
9: Thank you, Sharon. WBT forecast today, Tuesday, May 19th, sunny, 93. Tonight, clear, 68. Tomorrow, more sunshine, 93. Gastonia now 64, Huntersville 70, and the Queen City 69 at WBT.

0: It's 5:06 and welcome in to a Tuesday edition of the Carolina Journal News Hour on Charlotte's FM News Talk, 107.9 FM WBT. I'm Nick Craig. Good Tuesday morning to you. We, of course, are keeping a very close eye on all of the busy ongoings in the North Carolina General Assembly as we are close to what I would describe as the halfway point in this legislative short session as lawmakers are looking to be out of Raleigh and back to their respective districts in and around the July the 4th holiday. We'll start off with a tax revenue, some interesting figures here. North Carolina's latest revenue forecast shows stronger than expected economic growth and tax collection across the state, with projected general fund revenues revised to $2.6 billion above the certified budget. This revision comes less than a week after Republican legislative leaders denounced a budget framework. They did that last week. And the revenue forecasts now estimate $71.1 billion in general fund revenue over the biennium. That's up pretty significantly from $68.5 billion that were expected, with $35.7 billion expected in the fiscal year 25-26 and $35.4 billion in 26-27, well above some of those expectations. The revised numbers are expected to shape negotiations at the General Assembly as lawmakers work through competing priorities, including state employee raises, teacher pay, infrastructure needs, and the future of North Carolina's scheduled income tax reductions. Senate Leader Phil Berger, the Republican from Rockingham County, said that the forecast validates the Republican-led fiscal policies enacted over the past decade, with Berger saying in part, "For years, we've seen these revenue forecasts significantly underestimate our state's economic outlook. North Carolina's economy is strong, and we will continue to bring in substantial revenue surpluses thanks to Republican-led tax and budget policies. Our formula of low taxes, responsible spending, and reasonable regulation has led to one of the most prosperous decades in our state's history." State budget officials said that the upward revision was driven by several factors, including stronger individual income tax collections, corporate profits, sales tax collections, and insurance premium taxes collected all across the state. Income growth from capital gains and bonuses, along with higher corporate income and franchise tax receipts, also contributed significantly to those higher collections in Raleigh, with Governor Josh Stein striking a more cautious tone, saying that the stronger revenue picture is good news, but should not lead lawmakers to making long-term decisions based on volatile market activity. With the governor saying in part, "With the strong stock market, revenues have exceeded our forecast. This is good news, but we can't stake our future on stock market volatility. We need to make fiscally responsible decisions and continue to invest in what our state continue to make our state so strong. That is our people." This has been a constant back and forth between Republicans and Democrats in Raleigh over the last 15 years. Every single time a revenue forecast comes out, we see far above expectations, with Democrats consistently warning that we are approaching or right at the fiscal cliff. And so this is yet another example of those doomsday scenarios of the state being significantly strapped for cash due to some of these policies out of Raleigh not coming to fruition. As this disagreement previews a familiar budget debate in Raleigh, Republican legislative leaders have argued that repeated revenue over collections show that, in fact, North Carolina can continue reducing taxes while maintaining core government services. Governor Stein and other Democrats have urged caution, arguing that the state should preserve revenue for education, healthcare, public safety, and other longstanding obligations. Brian Balfour, the senior vice president of research at the John Locke Foundation, said that the latest revision continues a long-running pattern of forecasts underestimating state revenue and overestimating the effects of tax cuts. With Balfour saying in part, "This latest revision continues a long trend of state revenue forecasts significantly underestimating revenues. This can largely be attributed to the forecasts overestimating a negative impact on revenue due to tax cuts. Lower tax rates stimulate greater activity and can often result in more tax revenues, not less. This also underscores why budget writers should take revenue projections, predictions of a fiscal cliff years into the future with a grain of salt. The forecast gives lawmakers more flexibility as they consider spending and tax changes in the short session. It also strengthens the hand of Republican budget writers who have pushed to continue lowering the personal income tax rate. A first draft of the state budget is expected to be completed in the next couple of weeks. We, like many others, will be keeping a close eye on that and are patiently awaiting some of those details out of Raleigh. We'll bring you those details. We'll bring you the latest as soon as we get it right here on the Carolina Journal News Hour. Well, here's some concerning news from across the state. A federal grand jury has indicted a 32-year-old Wilmington man on charges that he threatened President Donald Trump in a Facebook post. According to the indictment, reading from the Eastern District of North Carolina, on or about October the 3rd, 2025, through on or about October the 13th, 2025, in the Eastern District of North Carolina, the defendant, Christopher James Hill, did knowingly and willfully transmit in interstate and foreign commerce a communication, namely a comment posted on a public website, Facebook.com, and communication contained a threat to kill and injure the person or another, specifically a threat to kill a United States President Donald J. Trump, in violation of Title 18, United States Code Section 875C, according to the details. The grand jury in this case took action on April the 23rd, with Hill facing a court hearing on May the 11th. U.S. Attorney Ellis Boyle's office publicized the indictment in a news release on Monday, with Hill being scheduled for arraignment and trial before U.S. District Judge Louise Flanagan in the federal court system in that term, which begins coming up on June the 16th. These charges against Hill are similar to other high-profile cases in North Carolina's Eastern District, the one that we have talked about in the previous weeks, FBI Director James Comey. Comey is scheduled for a June 30th arraignment in New Bern with a July the 15th trial to follow before Flanagan. Two charges against Comey are based on an Instagram post last year in which he documented what he called random seashells on the beach, arranged to spell out 8647, which, according to the grand jury who indicted him, not the U.S. Attorney's office, it is not the U.S. Attorney that, in fact, brings forth these indictments, that was knowingly and willfully making a threat to the President of the United States. Seeing another similar charge for a different individual in Christopher James Hill, tracking that out of the Eastern District of North Carolina. We'll be keeping an eye on this case and many others in the Eastern District, as a lot of work going on there. The Eastern District runs essentially from Raleigh all the way to the Outer Banks, down to portions of or all of southeastern North Carolina, the Wilmington, New Hanover, Brunswick County area, and as well as west up until portions of more central North Carolina. We'll be keeping an eye on this and many other cases over on our website, carolinajournal.com, and of course, right here on the Carolina Journal News Hour. It's now 5:14 on Charlotte's FM News Talk, 107.9 FM, WBT. We will head on over or head back to the traffic center on your Tuesday morning. Get a look at your commute with Boomer Von Cannon.
1: Hey, thank you, Nick. We have road maintenance underway, and you'll notice the crews if you're traveling southbound 77 at the exit 9C ramp that takes you to Wilkerson Boulevard. There's plenty of flashing lights here. Crews on the scene to about 6 this morning. 77 southbound, exit 9C, Wilkerson Boulevard. Now in Uptown, we have a bump up on College Street at Brooklyn Village Avenue. South Charlotte, collision Crump Road at South Boulevard. That's near Sharon Road, west and south. Also, road blockage reported Johnston Road at Ballantyne Commons Parkway. Boomer Von Cannon, WBT Traffic.
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1: BT forecast today, Tuesday, May 19th, sunny 93 this afternoon. Tonight, clear, the overnight 68. Tomorrow, sunshine 93. Memorial Day weekend coming up. Looks like rain will be coming in Friday, Saturday through Monday. Showers, low to mid 80s. Right now, Rock Hill 70, Huntersville 70, and the Queen City 69 at WBT.
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0: 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On this busy Tuesday morning, senators have filed a right-to-farm constitutional amendment. A couple of these constitutional amendments now looking very plausible coming up later on this year, as North Carolina voters could decide whether to add a right-to-farm and forestry to the state constitution under a proposed amendment filed in the North Carolina State Senate. The legislation, Senate Bill 1080, titled Constitutional Right to Farm, was filed last Thursday and would place the amendment on the November 2026 statewide general election ballot. The bill is sponsored by State Senators Brent Jackson, the Republican from Sampson County, Lisa Barnes, the Republican from Nash, and Buck Newton, the Republican from Wilson. The proposal would add a new section to Article 1 of the North Carolina Constitution, recognizing the right of people to engage in farming and forestry. The language specifically cites the cultivation of crops, the raising of livestock and poultry, as well as the production of dairy and dairy products, the harvesting of timber and other practices for the production of agricultural and forestry commodities. Under the bill, the right would be described as a value and essential part of the state's heritage, forever preserved for the public good. According to State Senator Lisa Barnes, she said in a statement, "Farming and agriculture are deeply rooted in our state's DNA. Agriculture remains a top contributor to our state's economy, and we need to do everything we can to preserve our farmland and support our hardworking farmers. This bill takes our commitment to agriculture a step further by enshrining it as a right in our state's constitution." Senator Brett Jackson, a farmer and current co-chairman of the Senate's Agricultural, Energy, and Environmental Committee, said that the amendment is aimed at protecting farmers' livelihoods, with him saying in the statement, "The livelihood of farmers across the state is under attack. If we want our agriculture to thrive in our state, we must take a serious approach to safeguard our farmers. By putting this on the ballot, we can show farmers in every corner of this state that we value them and want them to prosper for generations to come." Over to Senator Buck Newton, who represents Wilson and Johnston counties, said that Republicans in the General Assembly have consistently advanced policies to support farmers, noting whether it is to rip through burdensome government red tape or provide new avenues for their farms to flourish, we've put in the legwork. Now it is time for us to enshrine the right to farm in our state's constitution. Agriculture and the larger agribusiness does remain central to North Carolina's economy. The North Carolina Department of Agriculture and Consumer Services describes agriculture, which includes food, forestry, and fiber, as the state's number one industry, contributing a whopping $100.2 billion to the yearly economy here across North Carolina. In a statement provided to Carolina Journal, Agricultural Commissioner Steve Troxler backed the proposed amendment, no surprise there, saying that it could help educate North Carolina's growing population about the realities of farming. With Troxler saying in part, "With so many new people moving into the state who may not be familiar with North Carolina's agriculture, I see this as an effort to bring more awareness to farming and the importance of this $100 billion industry in our state. People may move into another area where they will encounter tractors and farm equipment on the road and may experience a dust and some smells of a farm, but that is not unexpected. It is all part of farming and is a legal part of operation." Jeanette Doran, who is the senior counsel over at the John Locke Foundation, however, did raise some concerns about whether voters would see the full amendment's language before casting their votes. She said in part, "When North Carolinians vote on constitutional amendments, they deserve to see what they're actually voting on, and they deserve to see it on the ballot when they vote. Instead, the General Assembly writes a ballot question and voters don't see the amendment's real language. That's not informed consent. Some questions about some of the verbiage, the way in which portions of this constitutional amendment are written, shining some issues, according to at least Jeanette Doran from the John Locke Foundation. If approved by lawmakers, that's the next step here. The amendment would appear on the ballot as a, quote, constitutional amendment protecting the right of people to engage in farming and forestry. The 2026 statewide general election is currently scheduled for November the 3rd. This is one of just many constitutional amendments that is very likely to appear on the ballot. Last night in Raleigh, yesterday evening, after 6 o'clock, senators in the North Carolina General Assembly move forward, or continuing the process, I should say, of moving forward with a constitutional amendment that would put a cap on the income tax rate here in North Carolina, one of the other constitutional amendments that we have been keeping a very close eye on is changing that from the 7% cap that exists right now, rolling that back to 3.5% for the years going forward. If in fact voters do support said constitutional amendment, that would have some major ramifications for future North Carolina General Assemblies who would not have the ability to increase the personal income tax rate above 3.5% without getting full approval from voters. They'd essentially have to pass another constitutional amendment to increase that rate. For the current Republican-led General Assembly, no major changes there. The tax rate currently at 3.49% and is scheduled to continue dropping in the months and years to move forward, or at least as it stands right now. We, of course, continue to watch budget negotiations as well, so not necessarily expecting a major immediate impact, but in terms of a future North Carolina General Assemblies, some major movement there. We'll, of course, keep an eye on that constitutional amendment, this farming constitutional amendment, many other details right here on the Carolina Journal News Hour. Well, it is scheduled to be a jam-packed day in Raleigh as lawmakers are meeting all the way from 8:30 this morning until 4 o'clock this afternoon. A litany of committees in both the North Carolina House and Senate set to meet throughout the day today. It kicks off at 8:30 this morning with the Senate Rules and Operations of the Senate Committee, who will be taking up Senate Bill 1080. That is the constitutional amendment as it relates to lowering the personal income tax rate here in North Carolina. Also looking at Senate Bill 1082, North Carolina's Right to Work Amendment. Talked about that yesterday morning, as well as Senate Bill 1076, limiting electric/natural gas revenue users. So that is taking place at 8:30. Some other meetings, including the House Alcoholic Beverage Control Group, will be meeting. They'll be discussing House Bill 921, the House and Senate Judiciary Committees, finance, education, a lot of pieces of legislation moving it throughout the day today. No surprise as lawmakers are staring down the barrel at trying to get out of Raleigh by the end of next month. So a lot of legislation still to work through, a lot of additional commentary to bring forward. We'll be keeping an eye on all of that throughout the day. We encourage you to follow us over on the social media. The Carolina Journal is over on Facebook, X, Instagram, TikTok, any place that you are using social media. 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It's now 529 on Charlotte's FM News Talk, 107.9 FM, WBT. We'll head back to the traffic center, get another look at your Tuesday morning commute with Boomer Von Cannon.
1: Hey, thank you, Nick. And in South Mecklenburg, have a road crews now getting ready to wrap up overnight road maintenance that's been underway on the 485 Outer Loop near Exit 52 John Street and Exit 54 Weddington Road. Looks like they're wrapping up this project for the night. So far, in pretty good shape as we get into the morning here Tuesday. Isn't it to the south on Crump Road at South Boulevard? To the west, have a bump up on Fred Alexander Boulevard at Freedom Drive, and an uptown collision at College Street at Brooklyn Village Avenue. Boomer Von Cannon, WBT Traffic, now with the latest in sports, the First Lady of Charlotte Sports, Sharon Thorsland.
11: The Montreal Canadiens are headed to the Stanley Cup Eastern Conference Finals. The Canadiens beat the Sabres 3-2 in an epic overtime game in Buffalo. Alex Newhook scored the game winner, his seventh goal of the playoffs and sixth in this series. The Canadiens move on to take on the Carolina Hurricanes. That series starts Thursday in Raleigh. We had a thriller in the NBA's Western Finals as well, as the Spurs won game one over the defending champion Thunder 122-115 in double overtime.

0: Royals 3-1. I'm Sharon Thorsland, WBT Sports.
1: My name is Travis Crawford. Every spring, people with sketchy, older air conditioners ask themselves the same question. Do I think this summer is going to be really hot? 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And hey, nobody knows. Could be mild, or it could be a doozy. I mean, it is Charlotte. You can read the Farmer's Almanac, but it's still just a guess. So you have to choose. Do I get ready for something that usually happens, and then if it doesn't happen, I wasted my effort? Or do I roll the dice, hold off any preparations, and then kick myself when the summer heat that usually happens actually does happen? I mean, it is Charlotte. In all my years in air conditioning, I haven't got any better at predicting the weather, but I sure can't predict how I'd feel if there's a heat wave, and I guessed wrong. 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
2: Your WBT forecast today, Tuesday, May 19th. Plenty of sunshine and plenty of heat with a high up to 93. Tonight, clear to the overnight 68, and tomorrow, back to sunshine, 93. Now, Lancaster, 68. Mooresville, the Dirty Mo, 69. Queen City, 69 at WBT.
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9: We're emphasizing the characteristic of humility today, and here is another characteristic of someone who truly understands the need to be humble. It is a person who is generous. It's a person who loves to give. It's a person who realizes that everything they have comes not only from God, but you love to give it to other people, especially to those in need. For those of us who live in America, most of us are tremendously blessed. With our nation's flaws, we are still the greatest nation on the face of this earth. So today, if you realize that all of you have comes as a gift from God, you will truly be a generous person, giving as much as you possibly can away, especially to the needs of the poor, the oppressed, and the disenfranchised. Be generous, and when you are never more like the God who created you. I'm David Chadwick with this Moment of Hope. Moments of Hope are brought to you by Perry's Diamonds and Estate Jewelry, the Southeast premier diamond and estate jewelers since 1978.
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1: 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I'm Nick Craig. Good Tuesday morning to you. NC Innovation, an interesting concept out of the North Carolina legislature with the idea of commercializing research coming out of universities across the state of North Carolina. We've talked about it over the last couple of years here on the Carolina Journal News Hours. Their future remains pretty uncertain, especially now as conversations take place in Raleigh over a budget coming out of the North Carolina legislature. To walk us through the latest this morning, the editor-in-chief of CarolinaJournal.com, Donna King, joins us on the Carolina Journal News Hour. Donna, we chatted about this probably 8 or so months ago when we were hearing some proposals about clawing back a large sum of money from NC Innovation. You've been keeping a very close eye on this. What's the latest?
2: Sure. Well, now we have what seems to be the framework of a final state budget for this year, which is now, of course, as you mentioned, 18 months or so overdue. Now that Hall and Berger have come up with a framework, everybody's sort of waiting to see how NC Innovation plays in the final version of the budget. When Senate Leader Phil Berger was asked about that by reporters, really pressed about it, they had to ask twice. He said, well, the future of NC Innovation is resolved only to the extent we will continue discussing how to resolve it. So obviously this is still a vulnerable endowment for NC Innovation. You know, $500 million is going to take a lot of scrutiny, a lot of oversight, watching to see how they're operating and how they're managing that money for North Carolina taxpayers. So really, as we speak now today, lawmakers are in there. They're trying to hash out all the details of this budget and where NC Innovation's $500 million falls in that. It still seems like it is very much in play as both chambers talk about how to claw it back and how much to claw back.
1: Donna, the root solution here for NC Innovation and the concept makes a lot of sense. You have a lot of research that's done at universities. Let's find a way to maybe bring some of that stuff into the free market. The taxpayers, in large part, are funding a lot of that university as it relates to tuition here in North Carolina. But as you just mentioned, we're not talking about just a couple of bucks being thrown to this group. We're talking about $500 million worth of taxpayer dollars being thrown into NC Innovation for them to commercialize this research. That is a whole lot of money here in North Carolina, especially as lawmakers and other folks in state government warn of potential budget shortfalls, not being able to make up revenue. It's a large pot of money just sitting aside.
2: Sure, exactly. And I think that is exactly what we're talking about. I've heard no arguments or very few arguments about the value of the effort, certainly, that NC Innovation is intended to create. They are building a system that helps a university identify really strong university-based research and technology and get it ready to get it over to the commercial market, get through what they call the valley of death. A good example is over the last week or so, they've announced approval of grants for things like, you know, what to do with surplus sweet potato food products, plastic waste to jet fuel technology, chemical conversion, honeybee mite treatments, disaster-free strawberries. You know, so they're really working on identifying what are these valuable projects happening in universities and how can they get it out to market. But a couple of things with that. One, the universities are already taxpayer funded. The money now is a $500 million endowment to take taxpayer funded research in many cases to market for someone. This endowment is not set up so that NC Innovation can use equity in the projects ultimately to give out more grants. And so they're only able to use their plan is to use what they earn on investing the $500 million as their grant base. And they're burning through some money. And, you know, they've spent a lot of money, according to some of the board members who were there in a big meeting this past week, that they have a high burn rate. They are at this point going to be spending almost all of their money over the next 2 years. So what happens after that? How do they reform, regroup, plan on if they need to giving back the taxpayer dollars or a big chunk of them at least? And how do they move forward as a private organization without having the oversight that seems to be creating so much crisis within the organization.
1: Donna, you mentioned something that I think we need to go back to and make sure we iterate to our audience. Not only is much of the research that we're talking about commercializing already being paid for and funded in large part by taxpayers, then this group, NC Innovation, that we're talking about comes forward with an additional $500 million to bring this stuff to market for companies that will profit. We're not talking about bringing this to nonprofits. We're talking about bringing this to free enterprise companies. You've got a lot of taxpayer dollars for companies to potentially get rich on products coming out of the state of North Carolina. And you mentioned something interesting there with the lack of equity in these companies, with arguably very little, if any, benefit to the state that provided a lot of the resources to make this whole thing happen.
2: And I think that's one of the big questions. You know, the idea is when this all first started is, well, they're going to make sure that the companies stay in North Carolina when they bring it to the commercial market. What does that look like? We're just too early in the process to see if that really does come to fruition. So the idea is we're trying to keep companies from coming, swooping in, taking our technology and taking it out of state to make big bucks off of it. But we don't know what that looks like just yet. And you know, it's just too early in the process for that to be part of seeing how these, what they call non-dilutive grants, really materialize when they're on the other side of that valley of death. So again, you know, I don't think that the there's an argument that this doesn't exist, that folks, that the researchers do need help bringing this to market. But should this be a $500 million endowment to a private organization to do it? I think that's the question that lawmakers are making. And there's also been criticism internally about how much they're spending on lobbying to make sure they can hold on to that endowment and how they're filing their taxes. It's a new organization going through growing pains. But that $500 million, half a billion dollar endowment is what lawmakers are watching.
1: Don, I think a lot of folks would immediately go to, well, there's a great solution here if the private industry believes that there is some value in a lot of this university research, not just here in North Carolina, but across the entire university system in the United States. Maybe some of these major Fortune 500 companies should get together and invest in something like this. There has been some discussion about taking this NC Innovation model private. I think that's probably the last time we talked about this. Have we heard, I know that you were closely watching the board meeting last week. Any additional discussion on that?
2: Yes. So the board members of NC Innovation last week, they were meeting on the exact same day that lawmakers announced they have a budget framework. So all of this is happening in real time. They're trying to figure out what to do if they're forced to go private, and lawmakers are trying to figure out how and through what vehicle and how much of that money might get clawed back. So there was some discussion, and the chairman of NC Innovation, Kelly King, said, look, we need to strengthen the private part of this public-private enterprise. And, you know, another board member, Art Pope, said, you need to divide these. You need to separate them into a private entity. Maybe if you do get to keep any of the public money, use that just for to benefit universities. But the rest of it, if you really want to get private investment and you don't want the oversight that taking state money requires, then give it back and, you know, encourage other companies, philanthropists, whatever, organizations to invest in this idea, but don't take the state money.
1: Yeah, and there are a lot of examples of very successful, profitable nonprofit groups all across the state of North Carolina that do have an incredible job fundraising from private business entities and, in large part, even individuals. We're seeing some of that right now in Western North Carolina, Donna, with the incredible work being done by many of these private groups to get folks back in their homes. Let's go to the logistics of clawing back some $500 million. As you noted, NC Innovation seems to claim that they're burning through cash at a pretty rapid rate. I mean, what does this even look like for state lawmakers as they continue with this budget negotiation process in Raleigh?
2: Right. So earlier, if we go rewind the clock a little bit, when they were state and Senate and the state House were proposing budget the last go round, both of them the House proposed clawing back 100%, all $500 million, and giving it to Helene disaster relief, while the Senate proposed clawing back 400 of the $500 million and giving it to a new children's hospital in Apex, just outside of the Triangle, and then allowing NCI to keep $25 million a year for the next 4 years, kind of an off-ramp to state funding. So, you know, those are the two options that have been floating out there. And, you know, I think from here, the big question is, how is it going to look if it shows up in the state budget? No, We don't know for sure that it will. It's just something that both chambers have appeared to be in support of. And certainly Senate Leader Phil Berger said, we've only resolved it in to the degree that we need to know it's going to be resolved. They've committed only to discussing how to resolve it. So we don't know for sure it's going to be in the budget. But if it does, it's where does that money go? Where is that $500 million going to go? And how would it be spent? And would it be spent at all? Would it be saved? Would it go to this children's hospital? Would it go to Helene recovery? The governor, Governor Stein, in his budget recommendations, he wanted to claw it all back, all $500 million, and put it in disaster recovery as well.
1: Let me ask you about that. I want to end on that note. What do you make of the governor who, for the most part, typically is not in agreement with largely most of what comes out of the North Carolina General Assembly, with he agreeing with House lawmakers and saying, yeah, this is a lot of money that this private entity has. Let's just claw this entire thing back and give it to Helene. That's pretty unique in our current political climate.
2: It does seem to be unique. I was surprised to see it. It does mean that folks are paying attention to it. They're more cognizant of our budget process and things like earmarks and special projects and things like that. And that's something that, you know, North Carolinians, particularly the ones that we've polled, have said that they really want to see the state get away from these pet projects and things like this, you know, particularly when they're talking about $500 million.
1: Yeah, again, a very large sum of money here. We'll be keeping an eye on NC Innovation as the legislative short session does continue and budget negotiators between both the North Carolina House and Senate get together and eventually, hopefully, get to some sort of a final agreement on a budget deal. You can read more on NC Innovation by visiting our website, carolinajournal.com. We appreciate the update this morning. Donna King joins us on the Carolina Journal News Hour. Where it's now 5:48 on Charlotte's FM News Talk, 107.9 FM, WBT. We will head back to the traffic center, get another look at your Tuesday morning commute with Boomer Von Cannon.
3: Hey, thank you, Nick. Good morning. Good morning on the major thoroughfares. So far, no problems on the interstate, 77, 85, 485. Most of the overnight road projects and maintenance chores have been wrapped up for the morning. Have an incident to the west on Fred Alexander Boulevard at Freedom Drive. Incident in South Charlotte, Crump Road at South Boulevard. That's just off south near Sharon Road West. And an uptown bump up on College Street at Brooklyn Village Avenue. Boomer Von Cannon, WBT Traffic.
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3: Your WBT forecast today, Tuesday, May 19th, Carolina sunshine, 93 this afternoon. Tonight, clear, the overnight, 68. Tomorrow, just like today, sunshine, 93. For the Memorial Day weekend, Friday through Monday, pretty good chance of showers and some thunderstorms, low to mid 80s. Now, Gastonia, the Gas House, 64, Concord, 68, Queen City, 67 at WBT.
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1: 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As I mentioned earlier in the show, a lot of hearings, a lot of committees set to meet and take place today. One of the most consequential votes is expected between the North Carolina House and Senate, as each chamber, at least as of right now, could vote today to put a new constitutional amendment on the ballot for this year that would cut the state's highest allowable income tax rate from 7% to 3.5%. If this sounds vaguely familiar, well, 8 years ago here in North Carolina, voters approved an amendment lowering the maximum possible income tax rate for in individuals and corporations from 7% to 10%. However, this brand new proposed amendment would lower that cap to 3.5%, meaning moving forward, no North Carolina legislature, no North Carolina General Assembly would have the ability to raise that rate above 3.5% without going back to the voters and passing another constitutional amendment. Late last night, a Senate committee approved the amendment, with lawmakers moving forward with that. The legislation was then sent to the Senate Rules and Operations of the Senate. It is expected to make its way to the Senate floor for a vote today. We could also potentially see this same legislation run through the North Carolina House and make it to the House floor as well, as voters will be asked to vote on a litany of different constitutional amendments. We were just mentioning a little bit earlier in the show, a new right to farm constitutional amendment that could be coming to voters as well. So that will make what will already be a lengthy ballot coming up here in November for the midterm elections even lengthier, with a couple of these proposed constitutional amendments as Republicans in Raleigh look to codify in the state constitution some of the major policy preferences that they have brought forward over the last 15 years, one of the, hard to argue, probably the largest being the tax reform and tax policy coming from Republicans in Raleigh going all the way back to 2011 when they first took control of the North Carolina General Assembly. We will be watching this and a lot of other activity in the North Carolina General Assembly on your Tuesday. We'll bring you up to date with all the latest over on our website, carolinajournal.com, and of course, coming up tomorrow morning right here on the Carolina Journal News Hour. That's going to do it for a Tuesday morning edition. WBT News is next, followed by Good Morning BT. We're back tomorrow morning, 5 to 6, right here on Charlotte's FM News Talk 107.9 WBT.

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2: Violence caught on video. Good Tuesday morning. Just before 6, I'm Mark Garrison. Frightening video from Rock Hill is all over the internet this morning. It shows 34-year-old Sean Hubbard with a shotgun wrapped in a blanket. Walks up to a house, opens the storm door, and fires a shot into a home on Mount Gallant Road. That was Saturday. A few hours later, he came back to that house, opened fire again, killing 19-year-old Camaria Tidwell, shooting her in the front yard. Her mother can't believe it.
3: My daughter gave you the shirt off her back. She loves her family. She's there for everybody. And didn't ask for nothing in return. My baby was an angel.
2: She says Sean Hubbard had been shooting at their house for at least a week. Motive not clear, but he was apparently upset that the family no longer wanted him to work on their car. He is arrested, locked up with no bond. And here in Charlotte, quick arrest after a shooting that was captured on security video.
4: It happened Sunday night in East Charlotte on Paw Club Drive. Police say 43-year-old Lionel Smith shot and killed 50-year-old Odell Davis. They say surveillance video shows Davis sitting in a chair cleaning a car tire in a driveway when Smith pulled out a gun from a backpack and started shooting, killing Davis. Smith is now charged with murder and possession of a firearm by a felon. Anna Erickson, WBT News.
2: And that brings us to 6 o'clock on Tuesday morning, and security cameras are everywhere, including the roads, and Boomer watches every one of them.
5: Yes, sir. Keep that eye out going there, man.
2: How's it looking out there this morning?
5: Hey, what we see is real good right now, too, Mark. Light volume of traffic on the interstates, no delays, no major problems on I-85, I-77, or 485, moving well at posted speed. Incident uptown College Street at Brooklyn Village Avenue, South Charlotte on South Boulevard at Crump Road. That's just off south near Sharon Road West. And to the west, a bump up on Fred Alexander Boulevard at Freedom Drive. Boomer Von Ketten, WBT traffic.
2: WBT News Time coming up on 6:01. President Trump was all set to start bombing Iran again, but at the last minute, he pulled the plug on the attack.
6: A major attack on Iran was scheduled for today, President Trump says, but at the request of Arab Gulf leaders, those strikes are on hold.
7: And there seems to be a very good chance that they can work something out. If we can do that without bombing the hell out of them, I'd be very happy.
6: Over the weekend, the president warned Iran the clock is ticking and they better get moving fast or there won't be anything left of them. He now says while renewed attacks are postponed, he's directing the Pentagon to prepare for a full, large-scale assault of Iran on a moment's notice.
2: That's reporter Jared Halpern. And to another trouble spot is Cuba now planning some kind of attack against the U.S.
8: Cuba has acquired hundreds of military drones from Russia and Iran. That's according to Axios. That also reports Cuba is discussing plans to use the drones to attack the U.S. base at Guantanamo Bay, U.S. military vessels, and possibly Key West. For now, Foreign Minister Bruno Rodriguez responding to the Axios report, calling it slander and saying that Cuba neither threatens nor wants war.
2: That's reporter Jeff Manasso. In San Diego, two teenagers opened fire yesterday at a Muslim mosque, killing three. Then the shooters killed themselves.
9: Authorities say the mother of one of the suspected shooters contacted authorities 2 hours prior to the shooting, concerned.
10: She believed her son was suicidal. Several of her weapons were missing. Her vehicle was missing, in addition to her son.
9: The shooting is currently being investigated as a hate crime.
2: That's reporter Gwen Bumgarner in San Diego. Locally, search continues this morning on Lake Wylie for a swimmer who went under yesterday. Search is centered near Tiga Cay. The person jumped off a boat into deep water and did not come back up. Primary elections today in 6 states, and one race getting a lot of attention, of course, is in Kentucky. Republican Congressman Thomas Massey running for another term, but President Trump urging Republicans to vote against him and vote for Massey's primary opponent. Trump not happy that Massey has been critical of the White House and calls him a sleazebag. And that brings us to 6:03. Got another hot day ahead. Weather's brought to you by Window Nation.
11: This morning looking good. A few high clouds at times. Today, 93. The record is 95. Going to make a run at it. Upper 60s tonight and clear. Sunny tomorrow, 93. Again, close to record warmth. And then Thursday, Friday, the changes will start rolling in. A little more subtle Thursday with a few afternoon showers and thunderstorms. Still about 92. And then Friday, we do have a decent chance of showers and thunderstorms, especially in the afternoon. So I'm meteorologist Ray Stajic from the Weather Channel on Charlotte's FM News Talk, 107.9 WBT.
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17: What a game to open the NBA's Western Conference Finals. It took double overtime for the Spurs to beat the Thunder 122-115. Victor Wembanyama scored 41 points and had 24 rebounds. And the Spurs defense put the clamps on recently crowned MVP Shai Gilgeous-Alexander, who scored 24 points on just 7 of 23 shooting and says it was tough sledding inside against Wemby.
18: It's obviously challenging. Very tall, very long, deters a lot of things at the rim. Like I said before, you got to be smart when you go in there. Be patient, but also be aggressive and don't be too timid in there. I think you get caught worrying about it too much and you lose aggression, and that's where they really stranglehold on the game.
17: It was a thriller in the Stanley Cup playoffs as well last night, as the Montreal Canadiens held on to beat the Sabres 3-2 in overtime in Game 7 of their semifinal series. Alex Newhook scored the game winner as the Canadiens move on to take on the Carolina Hurricanes in the Eastern Conference Finals. That series starts on Thursday in Raleigh. The Super Bowl is headed to the Music City. Nashville is expected to be named host of the 2030 Super Bowl. NFL owners set to vote on that today during the spring league meetings. In the big leagues, A's starter JT Ginn had a no-hitter going into the ninth inning, but the Angels got a single followed by a two-run homer to walk it off 2-1. That snapped a six-game losing streak for LA. The Braves got routed by the Marlins 12-0. The Yankees edged the Blue Jays 7-6. It was the Brewers over the Cubs 9-3. The Padres edged the Dodgers 1-0. I'm Sharon Thorsland, WBT Sports.
2: 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I'm Mark Garrison, WBT News.
19: How are you doing? 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Well, think me up a cup of coffee and a chocolate donut with some of those little sprinkles on top, will you? As long as you're thinking.
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22: You have done a good job. I'll straighten this whole thing out. It's Miller time.

0: Not exactly a hype song on a Tuesday.
1: Not really. It's going to be a chill, get up, have a beautiful sunrise, cup of coffee kind of day.
0: I mean, I could try. I mean.
1: But it is one Sarah Bareilles.
0: Yeah, it has been a while since Sarah Bareilles was on the playlist. It's about time that comes back around.
1: My favorite... I want to be her friend. Do you think she'd meet me for lunch?
0: I can't believe you've never met her.
1: I know. I don't even know that she's ever performed in Charlotte.
0: Like, if she performed in Charlotte, the discussion here would not be, let's give away tickets. Let's give them all to Beth.
1: Right. Her voice. Mm. Don't you feel like sitting out on your back porch?

0: You can picture it, can't you? You can almost taste the coffee, can't you,
1: This
0: Bernie?
1: Is one artist that I'm happy my sisters introduced me to. My youngest, my twin sister, actually. I really like Sarah Bareilles. Oh, she's got a great voice.
0: She does, and she's a really cool songwriter.
1: Yes, she is.
2: So you've never met Sarah Bareilles?
0: No. Never seen her live.
2: I was about to say, I'm sure we've had this conversation before, but how is that possible?
0: Right? I don't know that I've ever seen a performance of hers like on a tour schedule in Charlotte. I almost saw her in Waitress, but I missed it. She was off. I got the understudy.
2: It's like I almost saw Lord of the Rings.
3: But I didn't.
0: But I didn't go see it.
2: Well, I know this much. If she ever comes to Charlotte, or even close to Charlotte.
0: I might have to take that whole week off.
2: Yeah, I was about to say. Yeah.
0: My head would explode.
2: Beth's going to, like, go follow the dead. Yes. Follow Sarah Bareilles.
0: Where's Beth? Well, she's been on tour following Sarah Bareilles from city to city.
2: Well, good morning to everybody. It's kind of a cool collected Tuesday, May 19th.
0: Right. Just wake up, conquer your day with love in your heart. Kindness in your soul, Sarah Bareilles in your head.
2: Kind of cool and collected here in Charlotte, but if you're in a number of different states, maybe Kentucky, for example.
0: Holy moly.
2: It is going to be quite a day. The primary election, and the one that everybody's following and focusing on, is the one involving Thomas Massey. And this, you know, people have said along the way, you know, this is a bellwether of an election to tell you where Trump's standing is. You know, this is going to tell you whether or not the midterms are going to be this or that. This is going to tell you whether or not he still has the support. Does he still have the ability to campaign for someone and have the electorate follow suit? We'll find out tonight, because he has. Now, we've seen him do this before, where he has he's primaried somebody, or he's gone out and stumped for somebody on the campaign trail. But the video that he put out in defense of Thomas Massey's opponent is about as stridently against someone as we've ever heard, and that's saying a lot for Donald J. Trump. So when we come back, actually, at 6:20, we're going to go around the horn, so to speak, of what's being said and what's being done ahead of this election tonight. But, you know, this is one the nation's going to be watching, because Thomas Massey has been stridently against President Trump in recent months, especially over the Epstein files, but other things, too.
0: Doesn't that make your eyebrows raise just a little bit? That, like, who really doesn't want all of this Epstein stuff out there? I mean, it makes me raise my eyebrows, and it makes me wonder do people care about the Epstein files? Do they care about the victims, or are we just trying to keep it all hidden, keep it all away, not bring anyone to justice?
2: Now, it's Kentucky. Obviously, it's not the entire nation voting here, but so that is essentially on the ballot tonight. You know, how much Kentuckians want to see the Epstein files brought to a resolution. We'll see. But when we come back, you'll hear from all of the pertinent people in this, namely President Trump, and also yesterday his Secretary of Defense, Secretary of War, was stumping for a candidate, which is highly unusual for a member of a cabinet to go out and stump for somebody during an off election.
0: Well, and he even, and we'll get to this, but Hegseth, even when he got to the microphone, was like, just for the lawyers out there, I'm here as a private citizen. You know, I don't know, can you still be a private citizen if you are the Secretary of Defense? Does that work? Can you just declare it?
2: Well, so what we'll do is, when we come back, we'll give you the roundup of everything that's being said as we head into tonight. 6:13 on WBT on this Tuesday, May 19th. Traffic check right now. Boomer Von Cannon.
4: Hey, good morning, Bo and Beth. Beautiful morning underway. Light volume of traffic. No problems along the Interstate 77, 85, 45. Moving and grooving at posted speed. Isn't it to the west on Fred Alexander Boulevard at Freedom Drive, and in South Charlotte on Crump Road at South Boulevard, that's just off south near Sharon Road West. Boomer Von Cannon, WBT Traffic.
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4: Your WBT forecast today, Tuesday, May 19th, we'll have plenty of sunshine and a whole lot of heat. 93 this afternoon. Tonight, clear, the overnight 68. And tomorrow, just like today, sunshine 93. Hey, for the upcoming Memorial Day weekend, Friday through Monday, pretty good chance of showers and thunderstorms, low to mid 80s. 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
14: Y'all ready for this?
2: Rob Bass gets me every time. 620 on WBT. Tuesday is going to be the busiest primary election day of the 2026 midterm so far. Voters weighing in on big contests up and down the ballot in 6 states. But the one that I think has the most interest today is Kentucky, where Thomas Massie is running for re-election in his congressional district, but he's involved in a primary, and President Trump has taken a great interest in this primary. the lay of the land in Kentucky and beyond, Fox's Mark Meredith.
14: President Trump is not on the ballot, but he looms large over Kentucky's primaries, including in the 4th District. Trump is trying very hard to oust Republican Congressman Thomas Massie. Trump calls him a rhino, a Republican in name only. Massey's been in Congress since 2012. He's an outspoken critic of Trump's tax as well as fiscal policies and foreign policies. He voted against the tax cut package and opposed the war in Iran. The congressman says Trump's taunts do not scare him.
15: And we all hate to apologize. And I've got nothing to apologize for when I win this election and Donald Trump comes back around and we start working together.
14: Trump is backing Ed Gallrein, a farmer and retired Navy SEAL, to replace Massey. Gallrein campaigned with War Secretary Pete Hegseth, the two men accusing Massey of blocking Trump's agenda.
16: Thomas Massey's record speaks for itself, too. Too much grandstanding, too few great votes. Years of acting like being difficult is the same thing as being courageous. It's not.
17: America's done apologizing for its strength. America's done weakening itself from within. America's done putting politics ahead of national security.
14: Trump's power over the Republican Party remains strong. Over the weekend, Trump successfully primaried out Louisiana Republican Senator Bill Cassidy. You may remember he voted to impeach Trump after the January 6th attack. Trump has also primaried out some state lawmakers in Indiana who had voted against redistricting. Kentucky Republicans will also choose who they want to replace retiring Senator Mitch McConnell. Congressman Andy Barr faces off against former Attorney General Daniel Cameron.
2: So the states that are up today on the ballots: Kentucky, Alabama, Pennsylvania, Georgia, Oregon, and Idaho. And so now all eyes on what happens with Thomas Massie in Kentucky. President Trump, I was looking at this earlier. This is it looks like a phone video from the Oval Office.
0: They remind me of the videos that Trump used to post from his office in Trump Tower in like 2011 and 2012. You know how he would post something from the desk of his office, you know, being very critical of President Obama or something that was going on. It was very similar to that kind of feel.
2: Here is the video that President Trump posted late yesterday trying to get out the vote against Thomas Massie.
18: I'm in the Oval Office and we're in a fight against the worst congressman in the history of our country. His name is Thomas Massie. He's from Kentucky. I hope you're going to put him out of business. He is so bad. Got an election coming up. He's running against a great guy, a great patriot, Ed Gilrain. He's fantastic. But forget that. Massey's the worst congressman in the history of our country, always voting against Republicans and good values. So get rid of Thomas Massie.
2: All right, so that's the video that he posted late yesterday.
0: If I were Ed, I'd feel a little bit bad about that. He's like, you know, Ed Gilaner. Forget that, though.
2: Forget that, though. Massie, get him out.
0: Forget it. So here's my question. Like, have we gotten to a point with political parties, because I hear this as a critique of the Democratic Party as well. Have we gotten to a point where you have to pledge 100% fealty and loyalty to the party? I mean, that's very Orwellian. That's very 1984. And I know that people use that comparison online all the time. Like, you actually need to read 1984. Like, it will open your eyes to things. But why do we want to live in a world where all of the congressmen in one party are 100% with a party leader? I mean, isn't the point a system of checks and balances? Isn't the point a system of free thinking? But the weird thing to me is that so much power and money is going against these representatives who wanted the Epstein files released. And I'm not a conspiracy theorist normally, or, you know, I think that there are so many powerful people who want things to stay under wraps that they will go to great lengths to make sure that someone who is trying to speak out for these victims, who is trying to hold these powerful people who have been part of this process accountable. And they're, look at the force they're putting behind trying to take down the people who spoke up. Isn't that shocking? Does it bother anybody else? Because I find it shocking.
2: Well, the Epstein files are on the ballot today. It's going to be interesting because you had Bill Cassidy in Louisiana lose his primary just a few days ago. So President Trump was effective there. And that bolsters the argument that he still can primary somebody out of office. Now, tonight's going to be the big bellwether. I keep using that word, but bellwether keeps coming back. It is going to be a harbinger of things to come, right? Mm-hmm. What we see tonight with Thomas Massie. Here's what Massie said on ABC's This Week about his chances. And that's out of my... Hang on a second. Thank you, Bernie. And going land over here. And we're going to find that cut that I was just looking for, which now I can't find. Hang on. And... scene.
19: You can tell that I'm ahead in the polls and they're desperate. That's why they're sending the Secretary of War to my district tomorrow. That's why the president's losing sleep and tweeting about this. That's why AIPAC has dumped another $3 million into my race this weekend. It's because they're panicked and they really haven't been able to gain a lead in this race.
20: You say the president is desperate, but he's got a pretty good record of defeating people he wants to target in Republican primaries. We saw Bill Cassidy yesterday. We saw what happened in Indiana. How are you going to be able to overcome the president's opposition?
19: Well, I have the endorsement of the Right to Life organizations, the gun organizations. I had four members of Congress come here yesterday and campaign with me. So my situation is a little bit different. Plus, I've had millions of dollars come in from the grassroots, tens of thousands of donors to my website, thomasmassie.com. And it's still coming in, and that's how we're going to beat them.
2: So the latest polling out of Kentucky shows this to be almost a dead heat, as far as what they can tell with the two competitors here in this primary. And so it's tight. And I know President Trump is watching this to see, because it's going to be, I mean, like you said, President Trump's not on the ballot, as Mark Meredith was saying a few minutes ago, but his influence is on the ballot. Yeah. And there's nobody, arguably in the two terms that President Trump has been in office, or one and a half, there's nobody that he's been more stridently against than Thomas Massie.
0: Yeah. And the interesting thing in Thomas Massie, he has said this, that he has voted in line with the Republican Party and with President Trump around 90% of the time. The places that he has changed his opinion have been the Epstein files, the war, and certain spending items in the budget. The guy saved in our system is Bad Grammar Boy, which I think is a funny nickname, said that I was politically clueless and that I needed to pay more attention to the Democratic Party and what they do to those who step out of line. And if you were paying attention, I said that that's a critique of both parties. I said that at the beginning of my statement. So, you know.
2: Go work on that grammar. 6:28 on WBT.
21: Sounds like not much sugar on sugar, Beth.
2: It's Tuesday morning, May 19th.
0: Salty, Beth. I've salty always said Beth. I was a little Ooh. Salty sometimes.
21: Ooh.
0: Yeah. People mistake kindness for weakness, my friend.
21: Ooh. Let's hear more about that.
2: Yes, cancel the newscast. Let's just stay here.
21: A little salty, Beth.
2: All right. We'll head to the news center now and rejoin Mark Garrison.
21: Well, speaking of salty, Charlotte Mayor Vi Lyles gets a warning from the State Department of Transportation. Came in a letter from North Carolina's transportation secretary. Says if Charlotte says no to the toll lanes on I-77 near the Uptown, then the city can say goodbye to millions in road money. Andy Weber with Queen City News.
22: In his May 15th letter to Charlotte Mayor Vi Lyles, Secretary Daniel Johnson said $600 million in funding would be redistributed among other projects across the state.
23: If the city doesn't want this project, Raleigh will take this $600 plus $100 million tomorrow. Greensboro will take it tomorrow.
21: That comment in a recent meeting of the Regional Transportation Board. So it seems Charlotte will lose a lot of money if they say no to the toll lanes. Meantime, the state has come out with new designs for those lanes, showing parks and greenways all around the I-77 corridor. That is, if they get built, those amenities would be part of the project. A murder case that just keeps making headlines. Alec Murdoch, accused of killing his wife and son in South Carolina. South Carolina's Attorney General Alan Wilson now says when they try Murdoch a second time, they just might seek the death penalty. And that infuriated Murdoch's attorney, Dick Harpootlian.
24: We learned that the Attorney General has announced he's considering the death penalty in this case. Clearly, he is not talking to the lawyers in his office. He's probably talking to his political consultants who thought that was a good soundbite for his governor's campaign.
21: Murdoch was convicted for the double murder, but he's getting a new trial because of misconduct by the clerk of court in Colleton County, South Carolina. Shooting this morning here in Charlotte at a check-cashing business happened just after midnight, South Tryon near West Boulevard. One person shot. They're critical. We don't know if it was a robbery or something else. Cops not telling us much, and we don't know if anyone has been arrested. Overseas, Iran will not be bombed today. The president had planned to launch an attack, but
1: at the request of Arab Gulf leaders, those strikes are on hold.
3: And there seems to be a very good chance that they can work something out.
1: Over the weekend, the president warned Iran the clock is ticking and they better get moving fast or there won't be anything left of them.
21: That's Jared Halpern at the White House, but the president has also told the Pentagon to be ready for a full attack on a moment's notice. Millions of dollars are being spent. It is the most expensive primary in American history, and it's happening today in Kentucky as Republican Congressman Thomas Massie seeks another term, but President Trump can't stand the guy. He wants Massie defeated by Republican Ed Gallerine. And in New York City, good news, the strike is over for the Long Island Railroad. Trains set to start rolling at noon today in the Big Apple. So glad I don't live in New York when I hear about trash on the streets and the Long Island Railroad not running and nasty subways. And the list gets longer, right?
4: There used to be things in Times Square right in the middle of the afternoon you just can't believe would be happening in public. You know what I mean? We saw some funky things up there, man.
21: I'm telling you. Yeah, I think one of the worst experiences of my life was riding the subway in the middle of rush hour in Manhattan. It's like, ugh, you got all these people in your face and you can't breathe.

0: seeing some congestion on the 85 southbound ramp to I-77 south. That's exit 38 and Gastonia northbound 85 beginning to build traffic on from exit 20 New Hope Road to exit 23 McAdenville. Incident in South Park, a road blockage reported. Fairview Road at Colony Road. Boomer Von Kennen, WBT Traffic.
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2: Game 7 of the Stanley Cup playoff series between the Canadiens and the Sabres certainly lived up to the hype last night. The Canadiens pulled out the 3-2 overtime win in Buffalo to earn a spot in the Eastern Conference Finals. They led 2-0 in the first period, but the Sabres tied it late to force OT. Then it was Alex Newhook with the game winner.
3: 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Headmans the puck. Shot, score! Montreal wins game 7. Alex Newhook. The game-winning goal in both Game 7s of these playoffs for Montreal.
2: The call on ESPN. The Canadiens move on to face the Hurricanes Game 1 Thursday night in Raleigh. The NBA playoffs gave us a thriller as well last night in Game 1 of the Western Conference Finals. The Spurs knocked off the defending champion Thunder 122-115 in double overtime. Victor Wembanyama led the way with 41 points, 24 rebounds, and 3 blocks for the Spurs. And rookie guard Dylan Harper added 24 while starting for the injured De'Aaron Fox. Shai Gilgeous-Alexander had 24 for the Thunder. Game 2 is Wednesday night. The New Orleans Pelicans have hired former Magic coach Jamal Mosley as their next head coach, giving him a 5-year deal. Panthers coach Dave Canales confirmed yesterday that defensive lineman Turk Wharton underwent neck surgery and will begin the season on the PUP list. I'm Sharon Thorsland, WBT Sports.
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7: This morning looking good. A few high clouds at times. Today, 93. The record is 95. Going to make a run at it. Upper 60s tonight and clear. Sunny tomorrow, 93. Again, close to record warmth. And then Thursday, Friday, the changes will start rolling in. A little more subtle Thursday with a few afternoon showers and thunderstorms. Still about 92. And then Friday, we do have a decent chance of showers and thunderstorms, especially in the afternoon. I'm meteorologist Ray Stajic from the Weather Channel on Charlotte's FM News Talk, 107.9 WBT.
8: It is 67 at the moment in Matthews and 68 uptown. 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At WBT, we lead local. I'm Mark Harrison, WBT News.
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0: Ah, boy. We should all get a Steve. Every show needs a Sir Stephen of Anthony.
4: I think every human.
0: Okay. Here we go. There it is.
5: Y'all ready for this?
0: Ah. All right, so...
4: May I just say before we get started, just on the let's praise Steve for a second. This morning, my headphone cord was all tangled up, and I just looked at Steve and went, and... He came over and untangled it for
6: me, Dad.
4: He's like, he's not only Barry Poppins, he's like Mr. Fix-It Man, too.
0: So there's a promo running for a TJ. It has that little moment at the end right here.
5: Y'all ready for this?
0: And I came back and I said, oh, Rob Bass got me again. Of course, I was thinking in my head. I was thinking of the Hit It.
5: Hit It.
4: And can I tell you that I always thought it was Raw Bass.
5: Oh.
0: Well, that's better than I even in a promo back to my childhood thought it said I've been known to rock the
4: you've been known throughout the microphone
0: and it's a song says I'm known to rock the microphone.
4: Rock the microphone.
0: Yeah.
4: Again, there could be an entire 4-hour show on misheard song lyrics.
0: And so, Sir Stephen has corrected me once again. But I do want to talk about something going on, something phenomenal that's going on right now on the Billboard charts. Because we mentioned earlier this week that the Michael movie this past weekend regained the number one spot.
4: Right. I mean, back at number one. People are into this story, and I think it has everything to do with the music. And now the Billboard Hot 100 charts, I think, are proving the point.
0: So much so... The Billboard Hot 100 for the May 16th chart. The Hot 100. This is the chart that, you know, determines, back in the old days, what the American Top 40 numbers were. But for the first time in years, Michael Jackson has songs charting on the Hot 100. And you know it's because of the popularity of this movie. This song is number 42 on the Hot 100 here in the month of May. Last chart. Number 42, Don't Stop Till You Get Enough. Number 32. Number 29. I know you love this one.
4: I was listening to that song yesterday.
0: And all these years later, at number 17, you know what it's going to be. He's got four songs in the Hot 100.
4: Is it 1983 again?
0: I mean, I am one of those people. It still seems weird to me when you can have multiple songs from one album being on the Hot 100 at one time. Although I know it's possible, and it was possible back in the day. I think it's easier than it used to be, because they used to work one single at a time, right? But you think about it, like Bohemian Rhapsody was back on the Hot 100 when Wayne's World came out. So, I mean, you've had songs that have come back. But I think what's going on here is, I mean, I think this movie is still gaining popularity. It's back at number one again. That's out in theaters right now. And if they do a second version, which goes into the second part of his catalog, this is going to go on for a number of years. But something about me really loves the fact that four of his songs, and three of them from Thriller, one of them from Off the Wall, are charting on the Hot 100 right now. It's like if Casey was doing the countdown right now, he'd have to go back and play these songs. My 80s self loves that.
7: Mm-hmm. The countdown.
0: Mm-hmm. Mm-hmm. How do I say it?
4: No, it's how
7: he says it.
4: It's how Casey Kasem is like the top 40 countdown.
7: I can't hear it differently now that Beth said that. She's right. No, you're right about it.
4: Listen to it when he says it. The top 40 countdown.
7: Yeah, he says it weird.
0: But I can't get this song out of my head. This may be the greatest song of all time.
7: Hey.
0: I know I'm putting it out there.
7: It's a bold statement, Bo.
0: I know that's, somebody out there's going to say, it's got to be a Beatles song. It's got to be. But this song, pound for pound.
4: Do you think it was about Billie Jean King?
7: I doubt it. I doubt it.
4: She just graduated from college at 82.
7: Oh, good for her.
4: Yeah, with a history degree.
0: Who won the U.S. Open that year? Was that a McEnroe year? I think it might have been. Anyway, four songs in the Hot 100. The movie's back at number one. And the juggernaut continues here in 2026 for the estate of Michael Jackson. 6:43 on WBT. Traffic check right now. Shamo. Boomer Von Cannon.
8: Well, maybe in 82, that may have been Ilya Anastasi.
0: At the Open?
8: No. Yeah, not
4: I was about to say, I love that you might know that information.
7: Andre Agassi.
4: No, he wasn't.
7: That's probably a baby at that point.
4: Yeah, no, he was probably in like middle school.
7: It's like one of the old tennis players.
0: I'm thinking it might be Lendl.
8: Not Borg?
0: Borg was early. Well, it could have been Borg.
7: Wendell Black.
8: Wendell Black. That's it. Wendell. The unknown champion. Let's
0: see. Actually, in 1983. Why is it not showing me 1982?
8: Connor?
0: Connor's won 83. But who won 82? No, you said 83. 83 is the year in question. It was Jimmy Connors.
8: Jimmy Connors.
4: Yeah, when Thriller came out, right? Was it 83 that Thriller came out or 84? 84.
0: So the lead single was a lot of people forget this. The lead single from Thriller was
4: Pretty
0: not
4: young
0: Thriller.
4: Thing, wasn't
0: no,
4: it?
0: It was the one with Paul McCartney, The Girl Is Mine.
4: The doggone girl is mine. Guys, I was in an a cappella group. I don't know if you know this.
8: No, we have no idea.
4: We sang that song.
8: Must have happened during the 82 U.S. Open. We don't remember.
4: Oh.
0: All together.
9: The doggone girl is mine. She's mine. She's mine.
0: I think Thriller was the last single off that album. Gives you an idea of how strong that album was.
8: Jimmy Jam produced this.
0: No, that was, what's his name? Oh. Jimmy Quincy. Jam was Janet Jackson. This was Quincy Jones.
7: Quincy.
0: Yeah.
7: Steve said Quincy.
0: Oh, yeah, it's God. Quincy. She's
8: mine. Doggone girl.
7: This makes me uncomfortable.
8: Yes, she's mine.
0: Remember, Bernie?
7: Different time.
0: We're lovers, not fighters.
7: Yeah.
4: Gosh. And right. Like the video for this, they were in like a horse and buggy wagon.
7: Yeah, see, like that.
4: Like, weren't they in a wagon riding around?
7: How does this not make you uncomfortable?
0: Here we go.
10: We're not going to fight about this.

0: screaming, I don't believe.
1: All right, Boomer Fun Canada.
2: I'm loving it. Thank you, sir. Hey, guys, the doggone traffic is all yours because it's looking really good on the interstates right now. A couple of merge delays, but no major setbacks on 85, 77, or 45. Watch for road blockage in South Park, near South Park, westbound Fairview Road at Colony Road, and north of Charlotte, we have malfunctioning signals underway Statesville Avenue at Oaklawn Avenue and Graham Street at I-85. Boomer Von Cannon, WBT traffic.
1: Okay, so October of 1982 is when The Girl Is Mine was released. So my mind about Thriller was late 82 heading into 83.
0: So I was close, but a little bit off.
1: Yeah, we were both right in the...
0: We were in the month.
1: In the wheelhouse.
0: Yeah. Because the doggone
1: girl is mine. But, you know, Paul McCartney being the Beatle and all, they said this duet is the... They thought was the strongest single coming out of the chute for that album. But then, look, Michael Jackson trivia. Anybody want to guess what the first single from Bad was? Anyone?
3: No idea.
0: I don't remember any other songs from Bad. Oh, wait. Was it the one where the Smooth
1: Eddie
0: Criminal?
1: Nope.
0: It wasn't Smooth Criminal.
1: Steve, you don't know this?
4: I'd have to look at a track list. I can't remember.
1: See.
0: Yeah, I can't remember what was on Bad. Bad wasn't the first single from Bad?
1: Bad was not. Bad was the second single from Bad.
0: Do you remember all the chains on that outfit that he was wearing in that parking deck?
1: I do. Your love's got me. It's the first single from Bad.
0: Oh, I love this song.
1: Hey, it's a great song in its own right, but would be this is the song that you come out of the gate with. I hear your voice now. You are my choice now. A duet. Oh.
0: This song might be my favorite Michael Jackson song. Oh,
1: okay, it's time
0: song.
1: To go. It's time to go to break. Go to break, Bernie.
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2: Your WBT forecast today, Tuesday, May 19th, sunshine 93 this afternoon. Tonight, clear, the overnight 68, and tomorrow, much like today, sunshine 93. 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
1: Okay, we are, let's see, 6 minutes away from 7 o'clock on this Tuesday, May 19th. Let's rewind to the market close on Monday.
12: A choppy trading session with stocks ending mixed and off of session lows after late in the trading day. President Trump posted on his Truth Social account that he's holding off on a military strike on Iran due to serious negotiations. Oil prices continue to rise, fueling inflation fears, with West Texas Intermediate crude hovering at around $106 a barrel, while Brent crude, the international benchmark, is back over $109. The Dow winners, Visa, 3M, and Travelers. The Dow decliners, Caterpillar, NVIDIA, and United Health Group. The Dow rising 160 points. The Nasdaq lower by 134. S&P 500 down 5. Hillary Barsky, Fox News.
1: Thank you, Hillary. I don't have the numbers in front of me at the moment, so I will have those in a bit.

0: there you go. And by the way, left over from last segment, Michael Jackson just became the fifth artist ever to achieve the milestone of having a top 10 album in every decade since the 1970s. Paul McCartney, the Rolling Stones, Bruce Springsteen, James Taylor also have done this.
1: I believe all of those. James Taylor actually surprises me. James Taylor has had a number one album in the 2020s.
0: According to a Billboard, fifth artist ever to do this.
1: All right. I like James.
0: Now, we've had people texting us ever since we started talking about Michael and then Paul McCartney. And yeah, so the carriage video was Say, Say, Say.
1: Was it Say, Say, Say? I think it was Alan. No, not Alan. David. No, not David.
0: Grammar guy?
1: No. No, anyway, folks were letting me know that it was Say, Say, Say. Oh, no. It's my boy. Oh my gosh, where did his text?
0: It's the problem. We've gotten so many texts about this in the last 10 minutes. And people pointing out that, you know, you talk about Michael Jackson duets. Somebody was talking about the Rockwell. Somebody's Watching You, where he's not even credited, I don't think. Michael, officially. Somebody's Watching
1: Yay.
0: Me. Watching You, Watching Me.
1: Alan was texting about that, and he and I both agreed that that song haunts me a little bit because it feels, well, it's haunting. Someone's watching me. That song, when I hear it, it's kind of like the Sting song, where you just kind of feel...
0: Every breath you take?
1: Yeah.
0: That haunts you?
1: It haunts me. It kind of feels like there's a...
0: Here's your Rockwell. Because I might open my eyes and find someone standing there. People say I'm crazy. Now, this one does have kind of a... kind of a spookiness to it, a little bit.
1: Well, yeah, he's going to get him in the shower and somebody's watching me.
0: So this is Rockwell with Michael Jackson. Do you know what the most obscure Michael Jackson... It's not even a cameo, it's a duet.
1: Oh, wait.
0: 1993.
1: Was it a duet in the 90s?
0: 1993. Here we go, right here. This is it.

0: hear Michael. That's obviously Michael.
1: Well, definitely. I don't know who the other person is.
0: Listen for a second.
1: Is it Prince?
0: The song is called What's Up With You. Not Prince.
1: Oh, it's Eddie Murphy?
0: Yes. Eddie Murphy had an album that came out in 1993, and he somehow got Michael Jackson, who was a pretty big deal about that time. What's up with you?
1: Now, I remember Eddie Murphy's My Girl Wants to Party mm-hmm. all the time from mm-hmm. the 80s. I remember that hit song. Mm-hmm. I'm not quite sure that I knew that Eddie Murphy had a...
0: Well,
1: in the early 90s...
0: Beth, this is why you have me.
1: This is why I have you. In the early 90s, I got into a country fix.
0: Actually,
1: I was in a country fix in the early 90s.
0: There was a little period of time where I was too. But I'm still listening to this for some reason, too.
1: It was, I don't know, high school when, like, Blake Shelton and Shania Twain
2: and Reba
1: McEntire, like, all of those were super hot. I was really, when Blake Shelton came out with the song Austin, I was hooked on country music for quite some time.
0: I'm going to say something that's going to make people think, what? But Billy Ray Cyrus in 1992, everybody thinks about Achy Breaky Heart. There's a song on that album called Could Have Been Me. Great song. That album is underrated. Everybody talks about Achy Breaky Heart, but there actually were a couple of good country songs on that album.
1: Well, I think Achy Breaky Heart was amazing when it first came out.
0: No, it was never amazing.
1: I love some line dancing, guys. I love some line dancing. You get me down to Coyote Joe's, and I will line dance, and I rode the bull once even there.
3: Oh, there we go.
2: Bo, is it going to wig you out if I say, could have been me standing there with you, could have been me and my dreams coming true, and just quote that to you and walk away?
1: I know that song.
0: The fact that you know it's a good song. That was a great song.
1: It is a great song.
2: I had the cassette.
0: But all anybody thinks of is this one right here. And if
1: you
0: tell my
1: heart, my Jimmy teach you the line dance, guys? Blow up and
0: kill this man. During the news.
4: Line dance and liver mush.
1: Yeah, two things. Ford built your truck, but Leonard made it.
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4: Plenty of questions about local school systems wasting your money. Good morning. Just before 7, I'm Mark Garrison. First, we'll start Gaston County Schools, where the money mess continues. Superintendent there now says he may shut down a school in Cherryville, and that is not sitting well with some members of the school board.
7: We are talking about a severe safety issue that needs to be looked into first.
4: Board member Robbie Lovelace at last night's meeting in Gastonia. Gaston County Schools got $25 million less than they requested from the county, so now there's talk of closing schools and layoffs. Some board members not happy with how the superintendent is spending money.
7: Voters put us in this chair for us to not just balance a budget, but to look at that budget and see, is this money being used the way it should be used?
4: Well, that's the question. Earlier this year, Gaston Superintendent Morgan Houchard took the blame for mishandling tax dollars in the school system. And now the county commission says they'd like to talk more with the Board of Education about plans to possibly close schools and lay off staff. And on the subject of school money, two former members of the Charlotte-Mecklenburg School Board are speaking out about CMS's bloated budget. Summer Nunn and Lisa Klein, who lost their elections last year, do not like the big salaries at the district office. 22 people make more than $200,000 a year with questionable jobs.
8: What are they doing? Spending $27.5 million on salaries is increased 76%, when one of the things that I really wanted to see was a decrease in a top-heavy administration.
4: Well, no other school system in the state has so many fat cats making so much money as CMS. In Wake County Schools, only 3 people make $200,000 a year. And that brings us to 7:01, right in the middle of the morning rush, or getting started, but not too bad this morning, Boomer.
3: No, sir, not really, not bad at all. So far, it's been pretty good shape along the interstates, Mark. And we have an incident coming in reported in uptown, I-77, headed southbound as you approach exit 9A West Boulevard. Seeing some traffic building here, building beginning at exit 10 Moorhead Street. So keep this in mind. It's 77 southbound. We'll have a further update coming up in just minutes away, but that's southbound 77 at exit 9. Incident in South Park, road blockage, Fairview Road westbound at Colony Road. And uptown, we have an incident at Trade Street at College Street. Mooresville, look for an incident, River Highway 150, just east of I-77. Boomer Von Cannon, WBT traffic.
4: The latest on the war, President Trump was all set to launch a new attack on Iran, but at the last minute, talked out of it.
9: A major attack on Iran was scheduled for today, President Trump says, but at the request of Arab Gulf leaders, those strikes are on hold.
10: And there seems to be a very good chance that they can work something out. If we can do that without bombing the hell out of them, I'd be very happy.
9: Over the weekend, the president warned Iran the clock is ticking and they better get moving fast or there won't be anything left of them. He now says while renewed attacks are postponed, he's directing the Pentagon to prepare for a full, large-scale assault of Iran on a moment's notice.
4: That's reporter Jared Halpern. Why did two teenagers shoot up a mosque in San Diego yesterday? The kids killed three people, then shot themselves.
11: Authorities say the mother of one of the suspected shooters contacted authorities 2 hours prior to the shooting, concerned.
12: She believed her son was suicidal. Several of her weapons were missing. Her vehicle was missing, in addition to her son.
11: The shooting is currently being investigated as a hate crime.
4: That's reporter Gwen Bumgarner in San Diego. Here in Charlotte, firefighters may get a bigger raise after all. The fire union has been upset since the city budget came out, a proposal for a 10% raise for cops, but only 7% for firefighters. They want 10% too, and now they might get it.
13: This decision for a possible 10% raise by Charlotte City Council comes just weeks after firefighters took their message to the government center here demanding equal pay. Local 66, the Firefighters Union, says Charlotte is losing experienced firefighters simply because of pay, adding the salary also falls below the national average. Union President Mike Feeney says the pay raise is a step in the right direction.
4: Darian Henderson with Channel 3. So last night, City Council told the city manager, get out your pencil and figure out if there's a way to give the firefighters a 10% hike in pay, just like the cops. Primary elections today in six states. The one most watched, though, Kentucky. Republican Congressman Thomas Massie running for another term, but President Trump does not like the guy. He's urging Republicans to vote for his primary opponent. Trump says that Massie has been too critical of the White House and calls him a sleazebag. Now, 7:04, here's your forecast brought to you by Window Nation.
14: This morning looking good. A few high clouds at times. Today, 93. The record is 95. Going to make a run at it. Upper 60s tonight and clear. Sunday tomorrow, 93. Again, close to record warmth. And then Thursday, Friday, the changes will start rolling in. A little more subtle Thursday with a few afternoon showers and thunderstorms. Still about 92, and then Friday, we do have a decent chance of showers and thunderstorms, especially in the afternoon. So I'm meteorologist Ray Stajic from the Weather Channel on Charlotte's FM News Talk, 107.9 WBT.
4: It is sunny, 67 at the moment, in Gastonia, 68 uptown at WBT.
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4: 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Ahead of the opening bell on Wall Street, Dow futures are down, so are the S&P futures, and the NASDAQ futures are down as well, nearly 200 points. 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Sharon's in for Jim.
15: It was an epic double overtime win for the Spurs last night, who beat the defending NBA champion Thunder 122-115 to take Game 1 of the Western Conference Finals. Victor Wembanyama scored 41 points and had 24 rebounds, and rookie guard Dylan Harper added 24 points. The Spurs held MVP Shai Gilgeous-Alexander to just 7 field goals and 24 points. Head coach Mitch Johnson on the win.
16: It was a competitive game. Felt like both teams just kept doing enough to not be put away. It got to the point probably sometime at the end of that fourth quarter, it just felt like it was a war of wills, and that was a heck of a game to be a part of.
15: Game 7 of the Stanley Cup playoffs was also a heck of a game, as the Montreal Canadiens held on to beat the Sabres 3-2 in overtime. Alex Newhook scored the game winner, his second of the playoffs, and the Canadiens move on to take on the Hurricanes in the Eastern Conference Finals. That series starts Thursday in Raleigh. The Super Bowl is coming to the Music City. Nashville is expected to be named host of the 2030 Super Bowl. NFL owners will vote on that today and are also expected to award the 2028 NFL Draft to Minneapolis. In the Big League's A's starter JT Ginn had a no-hitter going into the ninth, but the Angels got a single followed by a two-run homer to walk it off 2-1. That snapped a six-game losing streak for LA. The Braves got routed by the Marlins 12-0. Ronald Acuña Jr. was activated just before the game but did not play. He'll be on the field tonight. The Yankees edged the Blue Jays 7-6. The Red Sox topped the Royals 3-1. The Padres edged the Dodgers 1-0. I'm Sharon Thorsland, WBT Sports.
4: 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I'm Mark Garrison, WBT News.
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0: That's some Billy Ray Cyrus right there.
1: I have known this song forever, and I think I always thought this was Toby Keith.
0: Because it doesn't sound like
2: Achy Breaky Heart.
1: I think I've always, in my head, thought that this was Toby Keith.
3: It does kind of sound like Toby.
1: Since you're playing this, took me a minute to get that. It was a long S, guys. Tim, our buddy Tim, he came up with a term for when we go down the nostalgia route. You know, we were trying a few weeks ago to come up with, what do we call this when we get to this like nostalgia place in our show? And he came up with the term Bostalgia, yes. Which I love. But listen,
0: wait, that makes it sound like it only comes from me.
1: I think you start it, maybe.
0: Do I always?
1: Maybe.
0: Does I actually
3: post
0: think,
3: production takes it next level.
1: Yeah, I think that you would take us down that road. Yeah. But our good buddy Tim sent this text, and this is like one of the best texts. He wins the text line so far. He said, all this talk about classic Pizza Hut yesterday and then Michael Jackson today, it's all very nostalgic. But how did we get to Billy Ray Cyrus?
0: Well, how did we? Because you said that you were an early 90s country person.
1: Which I need to correct myself. I also said like Blake Shelton's Austin really got me into country, and that's way off because that I just looked it up. That song didn't come out till 2001. I thought that song came out in the early 90s, but I was totally into like Travis Tritt and
0: Black.
1: Reba. I saw Reba in concert, guys.
3: Single mom that works two jobs.
1: Early 90s.
0: Another Billy Ray Cyrus song. And some
1: stood through. I think I thought this was Toby Keith, too.
3: This sounds like Will Ferrell singing.
0: All gave some gave all. This is a Memorial Day staple. And if you ever

0: You said it was the name of the album, though.
1: It's the name of the album, yes. This is the name of the album that Achy Breaky Heart came from. So you've got Could Have Been Me and All Gave, or Some Gave All, and then, look, Achy Breaky Heart was like a novelty smash. Not saying that it wasn't, but I'm saying it was confusing because you thought the whole album was going to be kind of hokey like that, and it wasn't. It had some great songs on there. And there are tons and tons of Bostalgic examples. Mm-hmm. So,
2: well, and are
1: you folks tired of the Bostalgia, or do you like it? Should I lean into it?
2: I think you should lean into it. And I like the term, Tim. Bostalgia is kind of perfect. Also, if we're going to talk about Billy Ray Cyrus, I'm with Carl. Carl just texted. When you think about Billy Ray Cyrus, you don't only think about Achy Breaky Heart. You think about the legendary mullet. I mean, that man had a mullet like no one else grew a mullet quite like Billy Ray.
1: Well, and who knew that, he was going to give birth to this daughter that would become a...
2: He technically didn't give birth to her, but...
1: Well, I mean, the two of them. You're right. I should not have said it that way. He and his wife would give birth to the daughter.
2: Yes, yes, yes. He would have a daughter that's a megastar.
1: Touche. They would combine forces to produce a daughter.
2: Produce a daughter who then would become Hannah Montana and then Miley Cyrus.
1: I was going to get to Dave Canales, but I'm out of time. Coming up, Dave Canales yesterday, Carolina Panthers, behind the microphone for the first time in a while and reacting to the Carolina Panthers schedule announcement last week where they play 4 out of the last 5 games at home.
2: I love it.
1: I do too. I mean, you think about how last season went and how everybody turned out at that playoff game. Man, if we can get the momentum rolling and have 4 out of 5. But you hear what the head coach had to say, his first chance to react to this. And later in the hour, we've got... We've got a follow-up on the big Pizza Hut story yesterday. Because, man, people talked about that all day long.
2: I spent all day trying to recreate a Pizza Hut salad bar salad, and I failed miserably.
1: I have good news for you. Just hold that thought. It'll be Bethstalgia.
0: Seems like kind of a waste of a day, Beth.
2: I know.
0: She's been making salads all day.
1: 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Traffic check now. Boomer Von Cannon.
3: All right. Thank you, Bo. Have a pretty good conditions now on the interstate. Some merge lanes, but currently no collisions reported blocking lanes on I-77, 85, or 485. An uptown bump up on North Davidson at 12th Street. Also at Trade and College to the south. Have a collision South Tryon at Steel Creek Road. Watch for a medical on the scene here on South Tryon. Also a collision Tyvola Road at Nations Ford. And in Mooresville, River Highway 150 just east of I-77. Boomer Von Cannon, WBT traffic.
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3: Your WBT forecast. Today, Tuesday, May 19th, Carolina sunshine at 93. Tonight, clear. The overnight, 68. Tomorrow, much like today, sunshine, 93. 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
1: Good morning. Got 720 on WBT. Before we get to Dave Canales, Scott on the text line, 704-570-1079, says, why is he saying nostalgia? It's nostalgia. Is that another Bo-ism? Well, first of all, I wasn't saying nostalgia. I was reacting to Beth saying Bo-stalgia.
2: Our friend Tim came up with a new word, Bo-stalgia. But I do love that there are now, there's an entire category of pronunciations that our listeners have started cluing into, and then we're calling them Bo-isms.
0: Now you have to be Bo Thompson.
1: Yeah.
0: Bo.
1: Now I'm
0: Bo Thompson.
2: Bo Thompson.
1: Bo-stalgia.
2: I kind of like that. Bo Thompson.
1: All right, Carolina Panthers. All right, Dave Canales, in front of the microphone yesterday. Of course, they released, the league did, full schedules for all of the teams for this upcoming season. Carolina Panthers, a lot to be excited about. Three primetime games, a Thursday, a Monday, a Sunday. And that Sunday, early in the season, against the Detroit Lions. And four out of five games down the stretch at home. It's Dave Canales talking about the schedule look and, you know, the outlook in general heading into next season.
14: We're a fun team to watch. Last year, a couple of games that, you know, no one really gave us a shot at, you know, we're able to play competitive football and win some of those. And, you know, there were also games that got away from us. But the overall general improvement from our group, watching our players emerge and really, you know, step into their own and really bring that type of environment, especially, you know, just being around town and just hearing the outpouring from our fan base here and just how excited they are for the season. So there's a building excitement. For me as the head coach, I just get excited about the primetime games because, as we all know, as you get playoff opportunities, these are night games sometimes. Sometimes they're just standalone, you know, games, and the way that they stagger them, it helps us to be able to practice and be able to play in different environments, play at night on primetime games in odd windows, you know, and sometimes it's a Saturday game or a Sunday, and all that just prepares you for the postseason and for those opportunities. So I'm excited to have that and play some excellent teams that we respect.
1: Dave Canales, so if you look down the stretch, their last five games, you got week 14, December 13th, home against the Saints, then you got home against the Bengals on the 20th, then you go Christmas week at Pittsburgh, and they don't know the time on that one yet because that's that time of year where they flex things around based on...
2: It may be such a good matchup that they might say, hey, this is prime time, or it may be just a big old wet toilet paper piece. And they may say 1 a.m. I mean 1 a.m., 1 p.m.
1: week 17 is January 3rd, home against Seattle, and then week 18, home against Atlanta. So, again, you go home against the Saints, home against the Bengals, at Pittsburgh, home against the Seahawks, home against the Falcons. I mean, that's can't do much better than that.
2: I'm kind of proud of our Panthers. This is our season, guys.
1: I think... yeah, I mean, it's all setting up really well. And I think the Hornets are primed for a great season. This coming up, like last season was great, the way it all played out, and the Hornets caught fire, and we know how that went. Even though they didn't make the playoffs, they're positioned well. Both teams are positioned so well. And you know what? Even the Carolina Scent positioned to go to the playoffs coming up on Friday night.
2: We are in the playoffs, guys. And we had, if you haven't been to an Ascent game, y'all, Saturday night's game, we were playing the number one team in the league, Sporting Jacks, and we beat them 3-1. And ooh, it was an intense, high-energy game. And we're in the playoffs, and guess who we're playing first? Friday night. Sporting Jacks. Yeah. We're playing them again.
1: What exactly is a Sporting Jack?
2: Well, it's the Jacksonville. Isn't
1: Gotcha.
2: Sporting club. So they call it.
1: The Philadelphia Phillies.
2: Yeah, they call
1: sporting,
2: themselves
1: Sporting Jacks.
2: Yep.
1: Okay.
2: Yeah, it's Jacksonville, the Sporting Jacks.
0: It's their mascot.
1: Well,
0: I mean,
1: the jumbo shrimp was taken. So
2: yeah. Exactly.
1: Back to Dave Canales. Four out of five down the home stretch.
14: Yeah, that was something I saw right away and was very appreciative of that going into the finish of the season, being able to be at home in front of our crowd and at Bank of America Stadium, the energy that was building towards the end of last season. It just excites me to be able to see that, you know, through the holiday season and in that time, you know, you have an opportunity to be at home and finish on your own terms, on your own turf. So that was a pretty exciting thing for me. And then also just being able to have the first game be at home. You know, it's been a couple of years, but to right off the bat get in front of our fan base and really pick up where we left off in terms of where they were showing up with such great energy, you know, coming out early, being out there during warm-ups and, you know, welcoming the players that came out group by group. group to feel that energy kind of build into the game. And the guys will be really excited to get that started the right way.
1: So there you go. Dave Canales in front of the microphones for the first time in a while yesterday, reacting to the NFL schedule coming up.
2: He should be proud. I mean, his first job as a head coach, and he comes in and he really, I think people are crediting him. And I think it's his attitude, just his coaching style that just, I think it brings the chemistry. And chemistry, I think, is the most important part of a successful team. Yeah.
1: He righted the ship.
0: I'd like to go out on a limb here, and I would like to thank David Tepper, actually, for keeping, well, what seems to be mostly his hands on, you know, the business side of the team and letting the football people do their what he hires them to do.
2: Yeah, let's give kudos to Dan Morgan, too.
0: Dan Morgan's done a great job. I think that after the whole debacle that was Matt Rhule and then Frank Reich, David Tepper kind of had to take a step back and realize what he was doing wrong. And I don't think he's probably had to do that many times in his life. But credit to him for doing that. And I feel like it's really helped the Panthers kind of create a culture here that we hadn't had since Ron Rivera.
2: And isn't the chemistry fun? Isn't it fun, the chemistry between this team? It's reminiscent of the Jordan Gross
1: era
2: years, yeah, where it feels like they're all buds and they have like this fun way of communicating to each other without communicating verbally. It's the chemistry.
1: It's called finishing each other's sentences, right?
2: Did I just take the testosterone out of football again?
1: No. You're spot on. There's a camaraderie with this team, and it's a feeling that you get when things are rolling.
2: And it's a trickle down. I mean, things like that are top down, and I think that's, like Bernie was saying, I think it's Dan Morgan, it's Dave Canales, it's Bryce Young. You have some lovely people that are pulling out the lovely in others.
0: Well, and it makes you endearing to the casual NFL fan who's, you know, just kind of loving to watch football.
1: Because nothing says football like lovely. All right, look, when we come back, yesterday the phones got going on this Pizza Hut story. And again, back to the nostalgia thing. The Pizza Huts that are going back to the 80s, this one guy who's bought, you know, 80-something franchises. We haven't tracked him down, per se, like he's not going to be on the show, but we now will hear from him, at least in one way, and give you the locations of these Pizza Hut joints. And they're not. It doesn't include the one in Wadesboro, doesn't include the one in Albemarle, because people were calling in yesterday saying, well, here, there's one here and there's one here. The ones that are under his jurisdiction, his tutelage.
0: Tutelage. Great word, Beth.
15: His ownership. How about that?
2: That's the better word, Mark.
1: Tutelage is like lovely. Under his jurisdiction. Let's put it that way. We'll tell you more about what we know and what we found out. Back to the news center. Speaking of headlines, here's Mark Garrison.
16: And the search continues now on Lake Wylie for a swimmer who went under yesterday. They looked for a while till the sun went down. They'll start again in the next few minutes. The search is centered near Tiga Cay. The person jumped off a boat into some deep water and did not come back up. This weekend, a lot of boaters and swimmers are, of course, expected on local lakes for Memorial Day. But with the drought, boating could be a little tricky. Lake Norman is down at least 4 feet. So if you drive across it, you'll see rocks and dry land that used to be covered by water.
17: I don't personally remember seeing it quite this low.
18: Wesley Hopkins carefully navigated the channel on his jet ski. With the water level dropping, dangerous rocks and shoals are only closer to the surface.
17: Don't be hauling butt, you know, just having fun, because anything can happen fast.
18: He worries for more inexperienced boaters taking to the water this holiday weekend, unaware of drought-driven danger.
17: Just be careful.
19: And something that could add to the busyness of the Memorial Day holiday is that park rangers have closed at least 4 boat ramps here at Blythe Landing alone because of the low water levels.
16: So the drought could cut into your boating fun this weekend. That's Channel 3's Michael Warwick. Governor Stein was in Charlotte yesterday talking about drug addiction. North Carolina's getting more than $1 billion from drug companies because they deliberately got people hooked on pain pills. They're paying out all that money to settle a number of lawsuits. And some of it will go to treatment programs here in Charlotte.
20: Organizations like Hope Haven reduce the number of people struggling with addiction through their treatment and recovery programming. To cut supply, we're focused on breaking up the drug trafficking rings that peddle this poison into our communities and increase their cost of doing business.
16: Meantime, a Gaston County man high on fentanyl has been convicted of killing a man 3 years ago. Samuel Usery shot the victim and cut his throat. He was sentenced yesterday in Gastonia to life in prison without parole. President Trump had his hand on the trigger. He was going to start bombing Iran once again, but...
15: I was asked by Saudi Arabia, Qatar, UAE, and some others if we could put it off for 2 or 3 days, a short period of time, because they think that they are getting very close to making a deal.
16: Iran issued a statement mocking the president's decision, but Trump told the Pentagon, be ready at a moment's notice to launch an attack. And that brings us now 7:31. Morning rush is underway and lighter traffic than normal, Boom.
3: Yes, sir. So far, lighter volume of traffic. I mean, we've been pretty much incident-free until just the last couple of minutes when the issue has popped up on 77 northbound near Fort Mill. This is at mile marker 86. Heavy traffic before exit 88 Gold Hill Road. Then as you approach the state line, incident now clearing northbound 77 at exit 1 Carowinds Boulevard. On I-485, the inner loop, or southbound at exit 51. Independence, also seeing delays on the 485 exit 1 ramp at South Tryon. And uptown, bump up North Davison at 12th Street, Trade Street at College, to the northwest, Brookshire Boulevard at Hovers Road, and in South Charlotte, watch for a collision, medical on the scene, South Tryon at Steel Creek Road. In East Charlotte, have an incident now on Albemarle Road near Harrisburg Road. Boomer Von Cannon, WBT Traffic.
16: 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Here's Sharon.
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0: tonight, but we got a reset.
1: We had a thriller in the NBA's Western Finals as well, as the Spurs won Game 1 over the defending champion Thunder 122-115 in double overtime. Victor Wembanyama scored 41 points and had 24 rebounds, and his only three-pointer of the night sent the game to the second overtime. Game 2 is Wednesday night. The New Orleans Pelicans have hired former Magic coach Jamal Mosley as their next head coach, giving him a five-year deal. Aaron Rodgers officially signed his one-year contract with the Steelers yesterday. He was on the field for the team's OTA workouts. It was a wild game in the big leagues where the Mets scored 10 runs in the top of the 12th inning and beat the Nationals 16-7. It was a rough night for the Braves as well. They lost to the Marlins 12-0 after giving up 5 runs in the 4th and 6 in the 5th. The Rays routed the Orioles 16-6. It was the Yankees over the Blue Jays 7-6. The Red Sox topped the Royals 3-1. I'm Sharon Thorsland, WBT Sports.
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4: This morning looking good. A few high clouds at times. Today, 93. The record is 95. Going to make a run at it. Upper 60s tonight and clear. Sunday tomorrow, 93. Again, close to record warmth. And then Thursday, Friday, the changes will start rolling in. A little more subtle Thursday with a few afternoon showers and thunderstorms. Still about 92. And then Friday, we do have a decent chance of showers and thunderstorms, especially in the afternoon. He's high meteorologist Ray Stajic from the Weather Channel on Charlotte's FM News Talk, 107.9 WBT.
5: 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It is 68 and sunny in Rock Hill and already 70 uptown. 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I'm Mark Garrison, WBT News.
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2: Love the show and thought I'd chime in.
4: Good. Hey, what's going on?
1: This is Good Morning BT.
5: One, two, three.
4: 7:38 on WBT. People cannot stop talking about this Pizza Hut story.
6: I'm here for it. I'm not mad about it at all.
4: And by people, I don't mean us. I mean, we are, but the text line's going nuts with people. I just said an update on Pizza Hut, and it's six or seven texts about, here's my Pizza Hut experience.
6: Mm-hmm.
4: One about Hawaii.
6: Yes, and I responded to Susan. Susan wrote about a Pizza Hut that she found in Kauai. She said, last month on spring break, I took my family to Kauai, Hawaii. The first restaurant we saw after leaving the airport was an old-fashioned Pizza Hut. It was one of the functioning old-fashioned Pizza Hut, and everybody in her family was craving one of those pizzas. So the last day that they were there, her grandsons went in and brought out two big pizzas, and they ate them in the parking lot of the airport. She says they were delicious. I'm telling you, the original, I don't know how they've changed the crust. My guess is it's probably like frozen pee. It's not frozen pee. It's not
7: frozen pee. Frozen pee.
6: Oh, that's no. Not what I
4: don't know.
7: Take a while to freeze. Isn't it?
6: I was trying to say frozen, like prefab dough balls. Mm-hmm. And I think before maybe they were making the dough and like hand rolling the dough. And that's why that pan pizza was so good.
7: Peace queen.
6: Prefab. Just the pre-balled out.
4: Balled
7: out.
6: I'm not helping.
4: This is
6: go
4: snowballing.
6: Go ahead.
4: Rick on the Rick says at 704-570-1079. He says, hi, Beth. Hey, Rick. I'm here too. When I lived in Russia in 1992, the Russians loved Pizza Hut. They pronounced it Pizza Hut.
7: Pizza Hut.
6: I like that.
4: Pizza Hut. There is news on the Pizza Hut front. CBS has done a story where they've interviewed this guy that we were talking about yesterday. We need to track down the guy who's actually the franchise owner who's going to convert all these restaurants. Here's the report from CBS. It is right here.
8: In the hills of Tunkhannock, Pennsylvania, a familiar red roof catches the eye. Inside, the vinyl booths, Tiffany-style lamps, and yes, the salad bar you may remember from decades ago.
9: I mean, it's amazing the comments we have about, they have the red cups. Yes, we do.
8: Tim Sparks got his start working at a Pizza Hut. 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
10: It looks exactly like the one that I remember from when I was a kid.
9: Yeah, that's what we were after.
8: Some Pizza Hut classics are now top performing locations. 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
8: To share with their own kids.
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9: People come from 2 and 3 hours away, and I'm not making that up.
8: More restaurants are serving up nostalgia. Franchises like Burger King and KFC returned to old-school logos and packaging in recent years. At Pizza Hut, they even brought back Pac-Man. 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It's a mission to rebuild places where families can connect.
9: If we could get them in here as a family, they do tend to put their phones down and actually have conversations and speak with each other. I'm not going to tell you I know how to fix the world, but I do think that family is a good place to start.
8: He hopes to renovate more of his restaurants as long as he can find enough of those lamps.
10: They're hard to get?
9: Yeah, they're almost impossible to get.
8: A familiar taste.
10: Well, cheers.
9: Cheers, bud.
8: Bringing people together.
10: Just like I remember it.
8: Again. Bradley Blackburn, CBS News, Tunkhannock, Pennsylvania.
4: So like we said yesterday, the name of his company is not DeLand, it's DeLand. And
6: we were doing it like De 704.
4: De 704. We were nowhere close. Near.
5: Close.
4: I guess that's to be expected,
5: well,
4: right?
5: Spell it with a Y in there.
6: But they should put a Y in there. Yes, it was it's D-A-L-A-N-D, but now we know it's DeLand.
4: So here's the interesting thing. We've tracked down the information about the locations, and there are none in South Carolina. There are a good number in Virginia and also North Carolina. But in North Carolina, none of the ones that we know of, like we've gone to the one in Wadesboro. We went to it on the way to the beach a few years ago. And it was, you know, I'd say it's like 80% there.
6: Yeah, it's still, I'm going to tell you, it's the crust. It's the crust that was wrong. And I feel like we need to go back to the original crust dough.
5: I still enjoyed that pizza. It was
6: good pizza. Enjoy the pizza, though, yes. Good.
4: But they didn't have any arcade games, and they didn't have a salad bar at the one in Wadesboro 2 years ago when we went there. Now, we've had several people in the last day or so say, hey, there's one in Albemarle mm-hmm. that you need to know about. Mm-hmm. According to the guy, the Sparks, who's doing this, on his website at DeLand or DeLand, North Carolina locations that are either, they're on their way to being converted or maybe they're already there. I don't know. Bryson City, Forest City, Franklin, Murphy, and the Pisgah Forest. In Virginia, Appomattox, Fredericksburg, Lexington, Madison Heights, and Stafford. And then they also have locations, a ton of them in Indiana, a good number of them in Michigan, New York, Kentucky, also Florida and Georgia and Pennsylvania, Ohio, and Wisconsin. So all of these places, all of these states have numerous locations that are going to be old school Pizza Huts, according to DeLand.
6: You know what? I think they should do a study that goes, that coincides with the bringing back of the Pizza Hut nostalgia. I bet they will find that these states that have the most like old school Pizza Huts, I bet they would find that those are happier states.
4: Oh, have to be that way.
6: Yeah. Right?
4: Yeah. I mean, I would eat there every meal if I had one of those near me.
6: Oh, I believe that about you. I would if they all had the salad bar. I mean, I'd go and load up a salad with green olives and some creamy Italian dressing.
5: There he is, again.
4: I'd just be sitting by the Pac-Man machine.
6: Yep. With greasy fingers.
4: That's
6: just
4: right.
6: Playing the game.
4: But now you know.
6: Well, there's more Pizza Hut news, too, and I'm wondering if the nostalgia part of this is one of the reasons that Pizza Hut has found some new footing in the pizza world.
4: 7:45 on WBT. Traffic check right now. Boomer Von Cannon.
11: A little Pac-Man. A little game of Ping. Remember Ping?
6: Pong.
4: You mean Pong.
11: Oh, Pong. Yeah. What am I thinking? No, I don't remember Ping.
6: Pong.
11: Ping-pong.
6: I don't remember Pong. Oh, Pong. Yes. And we thought that was so cool. If the kids today saw the Pong graphics, they'd be like, what am I looking at?
5: Just the sticks.
4: Well,
11: get dizzy in a second, man.
4: And the more I think back on it, like the Atari 2600 was all dashes. Like, that whole system that sold millions of cartridges, it was basically based on all these games that we knew, but they took them and reduced them to dashes and dots.
6: Yeah, think about Pitfall.
4: Yeah, Pitfall is the prime example, but Pac-Man was also that way.
6: And Space Invaders
4: again,
6: was a bunch of dots
4: another
6: and dashes. I love those dang alligators.
4: Mm-hmm. But the hardest part was where you had to jump across and land on their head.
6: In their eye.
4: Yeah.
6: It was like right on their eyeball.
4: And if you didn't land right in that spot, you were done.
6: They ate you.
4: For hours, this entertained us.
6: Oh, hours. That little joystick with the button.
4: Mm-hmm.
11: Could you imagine a super-sized Pizza Hut with all the games in there? Put all of them in there.
6: Yes.
11: Super-sized. Right? Three times the size of the original Pizza Hut.
6: Yeah, it would be like huge. Chuck E. Cheese, but better.
11: Yes.
4: Us kids, we're so easily entertained. Just hours and hours. Anyway, hang on. There we go. All right, traffic now. Boomer Von Cannon.
11: Thank you, Bo. Hey, heavy delays near Fort Mill and northbound 77. Collision near exit 85, Highway 160. Hey, merge far right to get around this, but to the far right lane. But the traffic is very slow here. Again, this is northbound 77 near exit 85, Highway 160. Incident 485 inner loop, exit 51 Independence. On the outer loop, the exit 1 ramp at South Tryon. And uptown on North Davidson at 12th Street. Collision to the northwest and medical on the scene at Brookshire Boulevard at Hovis Road. Also to the south on South Tryon at Steel Creek. Hey, Matt, thanks for the traffic tip in West Charlotte. This is near the old Coliseum site, Tivola Road westbound at Potomac River Parkway, Spear Boulevard. Heavy delays on westbound Tivola. Boomer Von Cannon, WBT Traffic.
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11: UBT forecast today, Tuesday, May 19th. Sunny, 93 this afternoon. Tonight, clear. The overnight, 68. And tomorrow, just like today, sunny, 93. 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
9: 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It's all about him. And that's what has to be realized here. 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
11: Who says hello?
12: Good morning, Beth and Bo and team. How are we?
13: Continue doing what you do. Thank you so much.
9: Yeah, whatever that is you do, keep doing it.
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9: Yep, I'm inside the Pizza Hut, waiting on my pizza, over in the corner, playing a little Miss Pac-Man. And again,
10: you lost.
9: That was sad. Okay, now I have time to go to this call. Trisha is on line number one. Trisha, welcome to 107.9 WBT.
14: Good morning, Bo. I was home from college, small town in Western PA that had 25% unemployment. I couldn't find any job anywhere, and a friend of mine's mother got me into Pizza Hut. The manager took one look at me. In those days, the waitresses wore little tiny mini skirt versions of uniforms that matched the checkered tablecloths.
10: What?
9: Wow.
10: Oh, my gosh. I remember those.
14: Oh, yeah. And the cooks wore pants under a shirt version. The manager took a look at me and he said, you don't have good enough legs to be a waitress.
10: Oh, my gosh, Trisha.
14: Yeah, I'm making you a cook. And I was never known for being a cook. I made the pizzas. I made the pan pizzas for ages. And they were, you made the dough in a giant Hobart mixer. You made all the dough for the day.
10: So it was homemade?
14: It was homemade. It had yeast in it. This was before they had the conveyor belt ovens. You had to drop the doors on these giant ovens. I'm fairly short. And you use pliers to pull the pan pizza pans in and out of the ovens. And I'm 64 years old, and I still have scars on my forearm. from burning myself on the ovens because I was shorter. And you would, you know, you'd measure the temperature to make sure the yeast rose. You'd let the dough balls rise. And then when they rose enough and you needed them, you'd get them out of the cooler and spread them into those pan pizza pans, which were extremely heavy. Mm-hmm. I don't know if they are still that quality. Mm-hmm. And they were well seasoned. They were brown from having been used for so long. And they had like a quarter inch of oil on the bottom of them.
10: Oh.
14: And you would spread the dough into the pan. You didn't like spin it in the air or anything. You pushed it into the pan, and the bottom of the crust of the pan pizza would actually fry.
10: Oh, Trisha, this is proof. This is why it was so good in the 80s.
14: It was awesome.
10: That's why that crust tasted like buttery, crunchy delightfulness.
11: So, Trisha, being someone who worked a legit Pizza Hut employee back from this era we're talking about, do you buy that they're actually going to be able to recreate this?
14: If they want to. I mean, it's not that hard. It was all items that would be available from a food service company quite easily. There was nothing special. The only thing I remember is that coming from Pennsylvania is the largest producer of mushrooms in the country, and they bought all their mushrooms from Pennsylvania. I don't know is that they use the same mushrooms that they used to use, but
10: see, they have like the prefab crust now.
14: Yeah, I don't know. Well, I think it's a combination of probably a frozen or prefab crust, and probably for health reasons, not putting all that oil on the bottom of the pan.
10: Yeah,
14: but
10: I miss
14: telling
10: the oil.
14: You, that was the answer.
10: Yes, I agree.
14: It was just vegetable oil. It was just giant jugs of vegetable oil. I can still visualize them.
11: Trisha, thank you so much for calling.
14: Sure, no problem.
10: You've got a fantastic voice too, Trisha, by the way.
14: Oh, thank you.
15: I'd like to go to her house and have pizza.
10: Right? I feel like she could recreate the recipe for us.
11: Yeah. Only if she has arcade games in her living room.
10: See, now I love Trisha for letting us know because there's a difference. And I don't know when we got to a point where we stopped caring so much about ingredients in this country. When did we get to the point where it became profit and fast over quality and delicious?
15: Oh, that's easy. It's when investor-owned companies bought up all the food service companies. All they care about is profit. They don't care about quality.
10: They don't care about the quality. No. I want the old Trisha pizza. I want the homemade crust and the yeast and the oil and the well-seasoned, like...
11: I want this. That's what I want.
15: You can buy one of those and put it in your man cave.
10: Yeah. Well-seasoned cast iron. Bo wants video games. I want well-seasoned cast iron
11: pans. I want
10: pans.
11: A Pizza Hut in my man cave. All right, next hour.
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15: A lot of violence caught on video. Good morning. Just before 8, I'm Mark Garrison. Start with some frightening video from Rock Hill that's all over the internet this morning. It shows 34-year-old Sean Hubbard with a shotgun wrapped in a blanket. He opens a storm door at a house. You could hear it. Fires a shot into the home on Mount Gallant Road. That was Saturday. A few hours later, he came back to the same house, fired again, this time killing 19-year-old Camara Tidwell, shooting her in the front yard. Her mother can't believe it.
17: My daughter gave you the shirt off her back. She loves her family. She's there for everybody. And didn't ask for nothing in return. My baby was an angel.
15: She says Sean Hubbard had been shooting at their house for a week, motive not exactly clear, but he was apparently upset that the family no longer wanted him to work on their car. And here in Charlotte, a quick arrest made after a shooting that was captured on security video.
18: It happened Sunday night in East Charlotte on Paw Club Drive. Police say 43-year-old Lionel Smith shot and killed 50-year-old Odell Davis. They say surveillance video shows Davis sitting in a chair cleaning a car tire in a driveway when Smith pulled out a gun from a backpack and started shooting, killing Davis. Smith is now charged with murder and possession of a firearm by a felon. Anna Erickson, WBT News.
15: And that brings us to top of the hour, 8 o'clock, and Boomer's in the traffic center telling me that things have gotten a little weird out there.
19: Huh? It's been getting a little active here in the last several minutes. Yes, sir, Mark. And that includes 77 northbound, making your way toward exit 85 in Fort Mill. That's Highway 160. Merge right to get around this with some heavy backups northbound 77. Then on up the interstate near Carowinds Boulevard, near Go Hill Road. Make that Go Hill Road exit 88. We have an incident here now on the right shoulder, but slow traffic getting by. Just merge left for the best time. 485 Interloop incident near exit 51 Independence on the Interloop westbound 45. The right lane blocked near exit 54 Weddington Road. Very heavy backups on the Interloop of 45 at Weddington. Also 45 Outer Loop exit 1 ramp at South Tryon. To the north on Brookshire Boulevard at Hovis Road. Watch for Medicare on Harris Boulevard eastbound at Greer Road. Collision Back Creek Church Road at Caldwell. To the east on Applebar Road at the Cabarrus Road. Also a heavy traffic on westbound Tivola Road at Potomac River Parkway. That's near the old Coliseum site on westbound Tivola. Boomer Von Cannon, WBT Traffic.
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15: BT News Time, 8:02, and still more violence in the news on this Tuesday. San Diego, two teens opened fire yesterday at a Muslim school and mosque, killed three people, then the young shooters killed themselves.
21: Officials say 2 hours before the shooting happened, they received a call from the mother of one of the suspects, who said her son was suicidal, that her weapons and a vehicle were missing, and he left with a friend wearing camo. Overnight, FBI agents seen entering one of the suspects' homes as the community searches for answers.
15: That's reporter Trevor Ault. An interesting trial is underway in Massachusetts. A man is facing multiple rape charges. Turns out he's the brother of the state attorney general.
22: Alvin Campbell Jr. is being tried for alleged attacks and sexual assaults against nine women. Campbell has not denied the encounters, but claims they were all consensual. The defendant, who is the older brother of Massachusetts Attorney General Andrea Campbell, posed as a rideshare driver looking for victims near bars and restaurants. Assistant Suffolk County DA Aaron Murphy told the jury Alvin Campbell targeted young women who had too much to drink.
15: This reporter, Grinnell Scott, had a shooting this morning at a check cashing business in Charlotte. Happened on South Tryon near West Boulevard. One person shot. They're in critical condition. We don't know if it was a robbery or something else. Cops not telling us much, and we don't know if anyone has been arrested. President Trump decided not to launch missiles today at Iran. He had been planning to do it, but several Arab countries asked for more time to have some negotiations. Now at 8:03, check your forecast, brought to you by Window Nation.
23: This morning looking good. A few high clouds at times. Today, 93. The record is 95. Going to make a run at it. Upper 60s tonight and clear. Sunny tomorrow, 93. Again, close to record warm. And then Thursday, Friday, the changes will start rolling in. A little more subtle Thursday with a few afternoon showers and thunderstorms. Still about 92. And then Friday, we do have a decent chance of showers and thunderstorms, especially in the afternoon. So I'm meteorologist Ray Stajic from the Weather Channel on Charlotte's FM News Talk, 107.9 WBT.
15: It is sunny and 70 in Belmont and Mount Holly, 71 uptown at WBT.
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15: 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Ahead of the opening bell on Wall Street, Dow futures right now are down 131 points. 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
0: It was a thriller in Game 1 of the NBA's Western Conference Final last night as the Spurs knocked off the defending champ Thunder 122-115 in double overtime. Victor Wembanyama was dominant, scoring 41 points to go with 24 rebounds and 3 blocks. And he made life difficult inside for recently crowned MVP Shea Gilgeous-Alexander, who shot just 7 of 23 for 24 points.
1: Quality opponent. We knew it was going to be a dogfight. We just got to be better. Me in particular have to play better, especially against a team of this caliber. Nothing more than that.
0: Game 7 between the Canadiens and the Sabres in the Stanley Cup playoffs was also a thriller as the Canadiens held on to win it 3-2 in overtime. Alex Newhook scored the game winner as the Canadiens move on to take on the Hurricanes in the Eastern Conference Finals. That series will start on Thursday night in Raleigh. In the big leagues, the Braves got pinged for 9 runs over the 4th and 5th innings and lost to the Marlins 12-0. The Mets scored 10 runs in the 12th inning in a 16-7 win over the Nationals. A's starter JT Ginn had a no-hitter going into the 9th, but the Angels got a single followed by a 2-run homer to walk it off 2-1. That snapped a 6-game losing streak for L.A. The Yankees beat the Blue Jays 7-6. The Padres edged the Dodgers 1-0. The Red Sox topped the Royals 3-1. The Super Bowl is coming to the Music City. Nashville expected to be named host of the 2030 Super Bowl. And Aaron Rodgers has officially signed his 1-year contract with the Steelers. I'm Sharon Thorsland, WBT Sports.
15: 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At WBT, we lead local. I'm Mark Garrison, WBT. BT News.
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11: All right, 7 minutes past 8 o'clock on this Tuesday, May 19th. Coming to you from the historic Ty Boyd studio, Bo Thompson and Beth Troutman. And we are joined in studio. It's always great to have a full studio. I love when that happens, and especially when it's people like this. And we have, first, our longtime friend of the show, and you know him very well. John Faulconberry is back in the house on a Tuesday morning. Good morning to you.
26: Good morning, Bo. Good morning, Beth. Good morning, Bernie and Stephen of Anthony.
11: There it is.
10: Oh, we love having you in here. I know we've talked to you on the phone a few times in the past few months, but having you in here and getting to hug your neck, oh, it's just the best in the world.
26: Thank you. I brought you sweets, too, so I mean, you know.
10: Well, I'm not mad at that.
11: But you are not alone. You have two very important people also with you today.
26: I do. You know, I worked for the Medal of Honor recipient, so I had, at that time, 61 bosses. Two of my bosses are here in the room. Two of them that I just love them to death. They're same age as my son, so that's dating me, okay? But Ryan Pitts, Medal of Honor recipient, Afghanistan, and Sal Junta, Medal of Honor recipient from Afghanistan. The uniqueness is we're all airborne. Now, Sal's got many more jumps than I do. We were talking about that last night. But the two of them and Kyle White, another Medal of Honor recipient, lives up in the Winston-Salem, are all part of the 173rd Airborne Regiment out of Vicenza, Italy. So that's unique. There's only 17 of the Global War on Terror recipients, and three of them are out of the same unit.
10: Wow.
26: So, and we're here today. They're going to be talking to some business leaders at the Speedway. The Speedway is hosting a luncheon to introduce the National Medal of Honor Center for Leadership, which is headquartered in Charleston. And it's a nationwide program to take the core values of the Medal of Honor, things like commitment and courage and integrity, and instill that in school children, Title I schools, with first responders and veterans, with programs that bring the recipients in here to talk about what is principled leadership? At any time in our nation, we need it right now. Mm-hmm. People, not just I'm a good leader, but leaders that have a foundation that they can build on and do for the entire life. And that's why that's what they're here to talk about today.
10: Wow. Gentlemen, what an honor to have you in our studio. What an honor to have you here in our city to talk to business leaders about the importance of, like John was just saying, grounded leadership. But let's start, and Kevin, I'll start with you. Being a recipient of the Medal of Honor, it must come with so many mixed emotions. There must be such a feeling of pride, and then at the same time, you know, thinking about all that has happened to get you to this point.
5: Yeah, absolutely. You know, I mean, for me, it's contrasted against, you know, your own actions that day, but I think of all the people that were with me, mm-hmm. and it's an individual award for a collective effort, right? Like, I wasn't the only one out there. I was fighting alongside other people that went down fighting. But on the other side is it represents everybody. It represents the service and sacrifice that I think every American who's taken the oath of enlistment or commissioned, what you could be called upon to do. And it represents all that service and sacrifice. So it's much bigger than just ourselves.
10: Mm.
11: Sal, so when you talk to business leaders like you're going to talk to today, you've got to be that bridge, that connecting person to what it's like to be in your shoes, and then someone who's not walking in those same shoes, but someone who's in a different part of the community. When you talk to business leaders today, what's your message?
6: You know, leadership is leadership. And one thing that the military does is train leaders. It doesn't just train you to do one job. It trains you to do every job. And then it teaches you to train others, right? An ability to lead from the front and set expectations and set standards is relevant in the military as it is in business. And so I'm a 5'9" guy from Iowa. There is absolutely zero thing special about me, but I rose to the occasion, and I am one of a few recognized with the Medal of Honor, but I'm one of many in the military. There are so many unsung heroes. And so to see these people, you don't spend your life in the military. I mean, a long career is 20 years, and then you go and do something else. And so talking to these business leaders and talking about the value of our service members and what do they do next and where do they go, but the skills and what you want, they already have. And so trying to find that connection and make it relevant to them to kind of highlight our service members in general. I mean, teamwork, honor, courage, integrity, commitment. These are our core principles that have been instilled in us. And I think those are core principles in business as well. How do you highlight them? And it's by living them, not just talking about them, but showing them through your actions.
10: Do you think we're not seeing it enough these days through actions, especially in the public sphere, that maybe we're seeing a little less integrity? Or do you find yourself heartbroken sometimes at watching what we see publicly from some leaders?
6: Of course, it's hard not to be heartbroken. I mean, there's some times where I'm like, yes, that is strong leadership. That is a good thing. And then there's times where I'm like, I couldn't be any more embarrassed of who is doing what they're doing on national television or wherever they're doing it, right? Mm-hmm. In a public space. Like, be the man you want to be, and you can't just pick and choose the moments of integrity, right? Integrity, yes. Is you either have it or you don't.
10: Yes. And I have to have integrity really quickly and say I misspoke and called you Kevin Ryan, and Ryan, you were Ryan. I had just responded on the text line to a Kevin, and I think it was in my brain. And Bernie even told me, he was like, you said Kevin, not Ryan. And I was like, I did? So I'm having integrity and calling myself out, Ryan. I love you.
5: I respect that. John gets my name. He calls me Sal. He calls me Cal. He calls me other recipient's name all the time. Well, so I'll respond to whatever.
10: I like to be the woman I say I am.
26: I tell you, you know, Sal's got his goatee, but Clint Romachet, another recipient, has a goatee. And I swear to God, I get them confused. Every now and then I'll say, hey, Clint, how you doing? And it's Sal, you know? So
6: I was at an event with Clint about 2 months ago, and Clint was signing books.
10: Yeah.
6: And
10: yeah.
6: He was signing my book with my signature.
10: Oh,
6: I'm like, dude, you gotta tell him the truth. He goes, when they think it's me, when they think I'm you, I just start signing away. And I'm like, dude. Like, do it on a good day. Don't do it on, like, a bad Clint day, because then people are going to frown at me, right?
10: Right.
11: We've got more.
6: You know, that's friendship, though. That's buddies,
10: exactly
6: right?
10: Exactly right.
6: You got to hold them accountable and keep them on their toes all at the same time.
10: Ryan, you and I just became closer. We're closer now.
11: Great segment, Kevin.
10: Yeah, yeah.
5: We'll be back anytime.
11: We got more with Sal and Ryan and John. I mean, look, we have two Medal of Honor recipients in studio here as Good Morning BT with Beth and Biff continues on WBT. Traffic Jack, Boomer Von Cannon.
19: Hey, thank you, Bo. Hey, near Fort Mill, 77 northbound lanes are now open, but heavy residual delays around exit 85, Highway 160, on up to the state line. Just count on some extra time this morning with heavy traffic. Also, a collision on 485, the inner loop at southbound at exit 51 Independence, taking up the far right lane on the inner loop. Also on the inner loop, westbound right lane block before exit 57 Providence Road, the 485 outer loop, exit 1 Rapid South Tryon. To the north, have a collision Harris Boulevard eastbound at Greer Road, Back Creek Church Road at Caldwell Road, on Brookshire Boulevard at Hovis. To the east on Applebar Road at Cabarrus Road, South Charlotte Providence Road near 485 at Allison Woods. Also at southeast of Uptown, East Boulevard at Guarded Terrace. That's not far from Kings. Heavy delays underway on westbound Tivola Road at Potomac River Parkway. That's the site of the old Charlotte Coliseum. Heavy traffic westbound Tivola and a bump up on Freedom Drive at I-85. Boomer Von Cannon, WBT traffic.
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19: Your WBT forecast. Today, Tuesday, May 19th, sunny, 93 this afternoon. Tonight, clear, the overnight 68. Tomorrow, much like today, sunshine, 93. 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

0: were talking about how this album was called Some Gave All. It got all the attention because Achy Breaky Heart was the big hit from it back in 1992. But this song, every Memorial Day weekend, you hear it all over the place. And for good reason. And as we get closer to Memorial Day coming up on Monday, how fitting is it that we have in studio not one, but two Medal of Honor recipients with us? It's Sal Giunta and Ryan Pitts, who are in Charlotte today to speak to some business leaders in just a bit. And with them is our good friend and the legend himself, John Faulconberry, of course, former head
1: legend
0: of the...
1: Legend in his own mind.
0: you're a legend in this room, mate.
2: You sure are.
0: You go back so far with this radio station and the years of back when Alan Stacey were here, and of course now with Beth and yours truly, and those years when we had you on as a military expert during a number of wars at this point that you've talked about on this radio station. But you've been head of the USO of North Carolina, head of the Congressional Medal of Honor Society at Patriots Point, and retired now, but still doing things like today, bringing these two heroes into Charlotte to speak to business leaders in just a bit. And before we talk about Memorial Day, let's just reset for listeners why the three of you are in the studio today.
1: Well, I'm starting to help this organization called the National Medal of Honor Center for Leadership because I really believe in what they're trying to do and bring principled leadership values, starting with our youth in schools and taking it all the way through the first responders, the corporate world, colleges, those values that the medal, that the recipients them say the medal exemplifies. And I said, this is a worthy cause. We need it more than ever right now. And I want Charlotte, obviously it's a nonprofit.
0: Mm-hmm.
1: We need to raise funds to be able to bring these programs nationwide. We've done it in many cities around the United States. But Charlotte has not been there. So since I'm from this area and I know a lot of the business leaders, I said, I want you to meet these guys. It's not a fundraiser per se, but if you're so inclined to open up your doors and let them come in and talk, that's what we need to, so you learn what they're trying to do. Build that relationship.
2: That's really, really beautiful. And thank you both for doing that and being here in this area. Obviously, Bo and I are from here, so we love having people here to help encourage our business leaders and grow our community. And as Bo was saying at the beginning of this segment, Memorial Day is coming up, and a lot of people are thinking, yeah, you know, I have a day off work, and they might be thinking a cookout or a pool party. But really, we need to remind folks of what Memorial Day is really about. And it's so beautiful that the both of you are here to really talk about what it means to the both of you. So in a few words, just open your hearts to people and let them know how to put Memorial Day into perspective this week.
3: Yeah, I mean, we say it's not just about cookouts and parties. That's certainly part of it. But I think it's important to remember that there was a lot of sacrifice that happened over the course of this country's history so that we can peacefully hang out in our backyards and share ideas openly with people that may be the same or different than us. And it's a point to show respect and appreciation for that sacrifice. And it's not just in combat, right? We lose people in training accidents. Like, it's a tough, hard life. And we got to keep remembering that, and that service is important, and continue respecting it.
4: You know, when we talk about service, part of service is care and compassion, but it's also self-sacrifice for a greater good. And that's what we're seeing. Memorial Day is about the greatest people America has ever produced who sacrificed their lives. They gave every next breath they were ever going to take so we could have one more. And that means something. And that's what Memorial Day is. It's not a Veterans Day. It's not a celebrate service. It's celebrate those that gave absolutely everything so we can have a tomorrow. They don't know where we're at in this world. I got 28 buddies that never got married. They never had kids. They died at 19, 20 years old. And I get to be, now I'm turning into a middle-aged man, and all the opportunities I've had came at their sacrifice. And that is worthy of remembering every single day. But it's Memorial Day weekend. What a perfect time to remember it as a country, because we all reap the benefits of their sacrifice and their loss for us.
2: Well said.
0: Absolutely. We have just a few more seconds here, but anything else that we wanted to mention, John?
1: Well, let me tell you, these guys are so humble. all the recipients I know are humble. Mm-hmm. And they will wear the medal not for themselves. They wear it for those that didn't come home, the ones that Sal and that Ryan mentioned. And I'm all, Ryan, I hate to put you on the spot, but you, I think if I remember correctly, seven of your buddies were lost that day on
3: Nine.
1: The hill.
3: Nine.
1: Yeah, and you always blow me away when you rattle off their names.
3: Yeah, it was Sergio Abad, Jonathan Ayers, Jason Bogar, Jonathan Brostrom, Isur Garcia, Jason Hovader, Matthew Phillips, Pruitt Rainey, and Gunners Willing. And every single one of them went down fighting. Everything that I have is because they gave me the time and space to do it, and I try and live every day for them.
0: Yeah, what more needs to be said about what Monday is for than that right there? And thank you both for your service. Thank you for being here, and I'm glad that you'll get to speak to business leaders today. And John, always great to see you.
1: I'm glad to be in the studio. I'm glad to be able to bring Beth some treats, you know. So
2: thank you.
1: It's always a good thing. You know, I get the virtual hugs from her every now and then.
2: And way too many emojis and exclamation points.
1: And I have to tell you, this entire team, Bernie, Stephen, Jim, when he's here, Bo, what you've done with this show is remarkable. It's brought the community together, and that's a testament to what this is all about.
2: Thank you.
0: Well, thank you, John.
2: That's a huge compliment, and we love you, and thank you for the yummy Charleston cookies.
0: And Sal Junta and Ryan Pitts, heroes, Medal of Honor recipients, and who better to have in the studio a few days before Memorial Day. So thanks again.
2: And just lovely humans.
4: Thank you.
0: We will head to the news center on this Tuesday, May 19th. Mark Garrison will bring you the headlines. And then on the other side, Dirty Restaurant Tuesday.
5: We'll start right now with plenty of questions about local schools wasting your tax money. First, Gaston County, where the money mess continues. Superintendent says now he may shut down a school in Cherryville, and that is not sitting well with some on the school board.
6: We are talking about a severe safety issue that needs to be looked into first.
5: Board member Robbie Lovelace at last night's meeting in Gastonia. Gaston County Schools got $25 million less than they requested from the county, so now there's talk of closing schools and layoffs. Some board members not happy with how the superintendent is spending money.
6: The voters put us in this chair for us to not just balance a budget, but to look at that budget and see, is this money being used the way it should be used?
5: Well, that's the big question. Earlier this year, Gaston County Superintendent Morgan Houchard took the blame for mishandling tax dollars in the school system. They came up short before the end of this school year, had to get $10 million in emergency cash. Well, now the county commission wants to talk with the school board about plans to close schools and lay off staff. And on the subject of school money, two former members of the Charlotte-Mecklenburg School Board are speaking out about CMS's bloated budget, Summer Nunn and Lisa Klein. They lost their elections last year but don't like the big salaries at the district office. 22 people at CMS, 22, make more than $200,000 a year. Lisa Klein says their jobs are questionable.
7: What are they doing? Spending $27.5 million on salaries is increased 76% when one of the things that I really wanted to see was a decrease in a top-heavy administration.
5: No other school system in the state has so many fat cats making so much money as CMS. In Wake County, for example, a bigger system, only three people make $200,000 a year. And still more about your money, Charlotte firefighters may get a bigger raise. The fire union has been upset since the city budget proposed a 10% pay hike for cops, but only 7% for firefighters. They want 10% too, and now they might get it.
8: This decision for a possible 10% raise by Charlotte City Council comes just weeks after firefighters took their message to the government center here demanding equal pay. Local 66, the Firefighters Union, says Charlotte is losing experienced firefighters simply because of pay, adding the salary also falls below the national average. Union President Mike Feeney says the pay raise is a step in the right direction.
5: Darian Henderson with Channel 3. So City Council last night told the city manager get out your pencil and figure out if there is a way to give the firefighters a 10% pay hike, just like the cops. Primary elections today in six states. The one we're watching the closest, of course, Kentucky. Republican Congressman Thomas Massey running for another term, but President Trump urging Republicans vote him out. Trump not happy that Massey has been critical of the White House. He calls him a sleazebag. We don't think

0: Use the drones to attack the U.S. base at Guantanamo Bay, U.S. military vessels, and possibly Key West. For now, Foreign Minister Bruno Rodriguez responding to the Axios report, calling it slander and saying that Cuba neither threatens nor wants war.
1: That's reporter Jeff Manasso. And that brings us to 8:33 here on this Tuesday morning. How's the traffic look, Boomer?
2: It's been kind of busy this past hour here, yeah. Mark, and we still have delays on 485 on the inner loop or southbound as you approach exit 51 Independence. That's in the far right lane on the inner loop. Also on the inner loop, but the express lane blocks as you make your way on the inner loop at mile marker 57 Providence Road. Collision westbound Independence at Albemarle Road, to the east Albemarle at Rocket River Church, to the north on Back Creek Church Road at Caldwell Road, and Harris Boulevard headed eastbound at Greer Road, and South Charlotte East Boulevard at Garden Terrace, that's near Kingston East, on Providence Road near 45 at Allison Woods. Collision medical and scene Westinghouse Boulevard at Goodrich Drive, and to the west westbound Tivola Road at Potomac River Parkway, Freedom Drive at I-85. Boomer Von Cannon, WBT Traffic.
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3: Game 7 of the Stanley Cup playoff series between the Canadiens and the Sabres certainly lived up to the hype last night. The Canadiens pulled out the 3-2 overtime win in Buffalo to earn a spot in the Eastern Conference Finals. They led 2-0 in the first period, but the Sabres tied it late to force overtime before Alex Newhook had the game winner. Canadiens center Nick Suzuki on the goal.
4: I mean, there's a lot of emotions. Relief, excitement. That was an amazing shot, amazing play. It took everything that we had to, get through the series. And, now we got to just reset, get some rest, and get ready to go to Carolina.
3: Game 1 against the Hurricanes is Thursday night. It was a good one in the NBA playoffs as well, as the Spurs knocked off the defending champion Thunder 122-115 in double overtime to take Game 1 of the Western Conference Finals. Victor Wembanyama had 41 points and 24 rebounds. Rookie guard Dylan Harper added 24 points while starting for the injured De'Aaron Fox. Game 2 is Wednesday night in Oklahoma City. The New Orleans Pelicans have hired former Magic coach Jamal Mosley as their next head coach. Former Concord High and NC State standout Ishua Benjamin has been named the new head coach at West Cabarrus High School. In the big leagues, the Mets scored an historic 10 runs in the 12th inning and beat the Nationals 16-7. They're the first National League team to score at least 10 runs in an extra inning since the Reds did it way back in 1919. The Braves got routed by the Marlins 12-0. The Rays pounded the Orioles 16-6. It was the Padres over the Dodgers 1-0. The Yankees, Red Sox, Phillies, and Mariners among your other winners. I'm Sharon Thorsland, WBT Sports.
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6: This morning looking good. A few high clouds at times. Today, 93. The record is 95. Going to make a run at it. Upper 60s tonight and clear. Sunny tomorrow, 93. Again, close to record warm. And then Thursday, Friday, the changes will start rolling in. A little more subtle Thursday with a few afternoon showers and thunderstorms. Still about 92. And then Friday, we do have a decent chance of showers and thunderstorms, especially in the afternoon. So I'm meteorologist Ray Stajic from the Weather Channel on Charlotte's FM News Talk 107.9 WBT.
1: 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It is sunny and 72 at the moment in Matthews and Mid Hill, 73 uptown. 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
3: Time for
4: order up
3: Dirty Restaurant Tuesday.
5: Oh, yeah. Waiter, there's a fly in my soup. Could you do something about it?
6: Here's who can do something about it. Mark Garrison, Dirty Restaurant Tuesday.
7: Yes, sir. Plus, we also get to find out...
8: Where's Beth been eating?
7: Correct?
9: Yes. I've been eating some yumminess.
7: Is this going to be Sugar Beth or Salty Beth?
9: Ooh, sugar.
7: Oh, good. Okay.
9: Yeah, yeah, yeah.
7: We like Sugar Beth better.
9: Yeah, yeah, yeah. Salty's fun every now and again.
10: Sour Patch Beth.
7: Well, we start out this morning, kids, with a dirty Red Lobster.
10: Oh, no.
9: No.
10: Yeah. Not the Cheddar Bay Biscuits.
7: This is the one in Pineville. 87.5. Mm. That's a B. For the fourth straight inspection, the prep table was dirty, so if it happens at the next inspection, they get probation.
10: This one by Carolina Place Mall, Mark?
7: I think so.
10: Oh,
7: yes,
10: man.
7: Sir. Yeah. Well, is that the one you frequent?
10: Well, it's just the one I grew up around. Grew up in those areas.
7: Well, it'd be dirty, man. Oh.
6: We've lost Bernie.
7: Dishes were put away as clean that were obviously dirty. Baked potatoes cooked the day before were still cooling improperly, had to all be thrown out.
9: Ew.
7: Yeah, that's nasty. Other items not cold enough, dressing, cheese, lettuce, all had to be thrown out. Turns out the cooling units weren't working. Who knew? Also, there was no date on the mayo, the sour cream, the cooked crab legs, or the macaroni. Don't know how old they were. They also had to be thrown out. They had, this is so weird. They had one cloth that was duct taped to a pole, and they were using that to wipe down some areas.
11: Well, you know.
7: And the inspector said, don't do that. Don't do that.
10: Do what you gotta do.
6: And there's hard to reach areas, right?
7: Oh, yeah, we could use that in the shower.
11: Oh,
9: gosh. Duct tape to a pole is the part I'm really just stuck on here.
7: Maybe we better move on. Dish machine had no thermometer, so they couldn't tell if it was hot enough in rinsing the dishes. So there you go, the Red Lobster. Mm. The one in Pineville, 87.5. Now we have, let's go to Cornelius, the NY restaurant, or New York restaurant. I'm not sure which they pronounce. Cornelius, an 88. This is kind of strange. Raw chicken stored on a box of broccoli.
9: Ooh.
7: Raw shrimp stored with some cooked items. They weren't putting dates on a lot of items. And this is interesting. They had unapproved pesticide made in China.
11: Oh.
7: Yeah. So I got curious about that. How do you say raid insect killer in Chinese?
9: Oh.
7: Lai dai sha chong kui yu ji.
10: That is
9: that was really well done.
10: For just raid.
6: As everyone knows.
7: I practiced.
10: That was great, Mark.
7: Well, whatever they were using didn't work because there was a spider crawling on the wall. Ooh. So that's the NY restaurant, Cornelius and 88. And let's see. Here in Charlotte, Central Avenue, El Carbonera, 78.
9: Oh.
7: That's a C. We don't see those very often. Repeat violation. Employees had not been trained on health issues such as, hey, if you're sick, don't come to work. Hand-washing problems. Observed food worker handling raw steak, then the spices. Another one handled raw fish, then started fiddling with the coffee maker without washing. repeat violation. A lot of items out of date. Refried beans. That could be trouble. Cut cabbage, fried chicken, ribs, queso fresco. All of it had to be thrown out. And the inspector said, look, if you keep having these problems with no date, we're going to just suspend your license. They had flying pests, two dead pests on the floor. I assume that's not employees, but some kind of bug. Mold inside the sanitizer tube at the three-compartment sink. And the floors were just dirty and slippery. So that's El Carbonero on Central Avenue, a 78. I got more, but it looks like we might be running out of time here. Let's see.
6: It's Beth time?
7: I think so, because all the world wants to know.
8: Where's Beth been eating?
9: Gentlemen,
7: yes.
9: I had a delightful morning to myself on Saturday, where I just, you guys know I love to eat alone, did that.
7: And yet she's still married.
9: I know. Well, Craig was busy.
4: Go in the other room, Craig. I'm eating.
9: Craig was busy, so I went super early to First Watch, guys. You know, it's a chain breakfast place.
7: Yep.
9: But they bring you a lovely pot of coffee, and they just leave it at the table so you can just keep refilling your cup. So I was sitting there just enjoying my coffee. I had their AM Superfoods bowl, which was a chia pudding with fresh berries and a fresh compote. And
7: chia pudding.
9: Yes,
7: no wonder you eat alone.
10: Did you get the $1 million bacon, Beth?
9: I did not.
10: Oh, so good.
9: The chia pudding was so served with a whole grain bread that had almond butter and Maldon salt sprinkled on it.
11: Man. Yeah.
12: Yeah. See, all of that sounds delicious, but their barbacoa breakfast tacos is where it's at.
9: Oh, they're amazing?
7: Oh, attaboy. Yeah. Let's get some real food out here. Not chia pets.
9: But they had a 98, and they were delightful. They had just opened up, so I was kind of the only person in there, but it was just a lovely experience.
7: Well, good.
9: Yes.
7: How did that chia pet taste?
9: Chia. Oh, my gosh, y'all. If you've never had chia pudding, it's so good.
7: Well, what's it like?
9: It's almost like an overnight oats. They usually make it, it's an overnight soaking of the chia seeds in usually a coconut milk.
11: Chia.
9: Yes. And it gets kind of gloopy.
7: Kind of what? Yeah.
9: It's gloopy.
12: Doesn't it sound as good as barbacoa breakfast tacos, Mark?
7: The barbacoa breakfast tacos sound killer to me. Yeah.
9: And so does the $1 million bacon,
10: yeah.
9: Bernie.
7: Oh,
6: yeah.
7: Bacon will set you free anytime.
9: Yeah. Anytime. And they give you a pot of coffee right there on the table, so I'm never mad at anything like that.
6: Yeah. All right, so there you go. That's where Beth's been eating. What's the name of the restaurant again?
9: First Watch.
6: First Watch. Yeah. Thank you, Mark.
7: Yes, sir.
6: All right, it's Dirty Restaurant Tuesday here on 107.9 WBT.
9: I'm just thinking of Bernie saying, Craig, get out of here. Meat.
10: It's like when you give a dog a treat and they go in the other room to eat it. This is not for you.
9: I just eat alone.
10: This isn't safe for work, guys.
6: That's right. We live here. We just don't eat alone. We don't eat together. Traffic check right now. Boomer Von Cannon.
13: If the dog won't eat it, my goodness, man.
9: Well, my dogs definitely don't eat chia pudding. That's for sure. It's good, though.
13: Hey, First Watch is near South Park, aren't they? Don't they?
9: Well, they have them kind of everywhere, but yeah, there is one near South Park.
13: They had a great crowd out there Sunday morning. I rode by, and it was their patio outdoor terrace. It was full of people.
9: Oh, yeah, their brunch, like from like 10 on, they're super packed. I was there at like 7 a.m. They had just opened.
13: Sure you are. Yeah. There you go. That's how you play, man.
6: Craig's favorite restaurant is Second Watch.
9: Because he goes after I do.
13: To be followed by Watch Out.
6: That's right. That's the end of the day.
13: All right, hey guys, northbound 85 collision near exit 27 Mount Holly Belmont, 485 Inner Loop at exit 51 Independence. That's now clearing. Have a collision on inbound Independence. Delays at Albemarle Road on up to back, Briar Creek Road. Some heavy traffic headed uphill, headed toward down toward uptown. Incident to the east on Harrisburg Road at 485. And South Charlotte bump up on Queens Road at Oxford Place, Westinghouse Boulevard at Goodrich, and to the west on Freedom Drive at I-85. Boomer Von Cannon, WBT Traffic.
6: Want to talk about my dentist, Dr. Teresa Mercado, Monarch Dentistry of Gold Hill. Been talking about her for over 10 years, and it's not just me. I can say this. Don't just take my word for it. Take the word of so many WBT listeners that have heard me talking about Dr. Mercado, and they've done what you should do is go see for yourself. I mean, I hope you take my recommendation, but I want you to go, and I want you to experience what I'm talking about, because a lot of times when you think about going to the dentist, you think of reasons not to go. You think of reasons to stay on the sidelines, as I say, I haven't been to the dentist in a while. No problems with my teeth. I'm just going to keep on going. But you don't want to do that because things could be happening now that need attention. Otherwise, they will become bigger issues down the line. Dr. Mercado will get to know you, get to know how you tick, because everybody's different, and she'll develop a plan for your dental health, and she'll chart that with you. And look, I've been going to see her for 10 years. People who go see her have been going to see her for a long time because she knows it's about relationships. She knows it's about the long-term plan for, like I said, your dental health, which connects to your overall health. She says that a lot, but it's true. 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
13: Your WBT forecast today, Tuesday, May 19th, sunny, 93 this afternoon. Tonight, clear, the overnight 68. Tomorrow, more sunshine, more hot stuff, 93. 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
6: Ah, they had such an opportunity there to say it. Brett Jensen, 6-7 on WBT. It's there. We got to talk to him. Hey, we were talking to you about Pizza Hut last hour, and so many of you talking to us on the text line, 704-570-1079. We forgot to get to the whole point of bringing it back up today.
9: The reason we even brought it back up was because Food & Wine magazine had a feature story about America's favorite pizza. And YouGov, they did a little category survey of Americans, 44,000 Americans they surveyed to be exact, and Pizza Hut came out as the number one pizza chain that Americans love. Nearly 20% of respondents chose Pizza Hut as the best tasting. Domino's came in second with 17%, and then the rest of Americans just basically listed some local pizza joint in their area that they enjoyed. But so, Pizza Hut, number one.
6: So Pizza Hut's number one, like, and that's the Pizza Hut of now.
9: Yeah.
6: Well, I want Pizza Hut to go back to, I want right now they're like 80-something of these franchises that this guy in Pennsylvania is trying to retrofit. But I want more of them.
10: Imagine those numbers if those retrofit ones start pumping out customers. Mm-hmm.
9: It would be higher than 20%, because when Pizza Hut did the pizza that Trisha called in to talk about with the homemade dough, with the yeast, they let the dough rise, they put it into the seasoned, well-seasoned cast iron pans with a bunch of oil on the bottom, and you know, put those pizzas into the oven, it felt like a local homemade pizza joint. It didn't seem like a prefab frozen piece of crust that, you know, they heat up in an oven and hand over to you.
21: Yum, yum.
9: It felt like a little local pizza with love kind of joint.
6: Don't forget the most important ingredient. That is it, right there. Okay. Hey, when we come back, big, big night in Kentucky. And all of America is watching this to see what happens with Thomas Massie tonight. We'll tell you what President Trump did late yesterday, what they're expecting throughout the day on Election Day. And it's not the only state. There are five other states that have election, primary elections today. But then we also have to talk about something that we've been wondering about. And here, I'll put this out there. Greatest impressionist of all time.
9: Or the greatest impression you've ever seen someone do.
6: Okay, so maybe we can lock it down that way. Greatest impressionist and greatest impression, mm-hmm. right?
9: Or favorite, even favorite impression.
6: Yeah, I've got my list, and there's a new one, a new political one that just debuted not too long ago that's pretty good.
9: Yeah.
6: And I don't know if you've heard it. You know the real person, but I want to see if you think this is as spot on as some people do. But it got us thinking, okay, what if you had to say the goats in this category? All coming up, final hour on a Tuesday on Good Morning BT.
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7: The search has resumed for a swimmer. Good morning. Just before 9, I'm Mark Garrison. Crews are back now in the water on Lake Wylie looking for a swimmer who went under yesterday. Search is centered near Tiga Cay. The person jumped off a boat into about 30 feet of water and did not come back. Dive crews back at work early this morning. And this weekend, of course, a lot of boaters and swimmers will hit the local lakes for Memorial Day. But hold on, with the drought, boating could be a little tricky this year. Lake Norman is down at least 4 feet. If you look at it, you can see rocks and dry land where there used to be water.
22: I don't personally remember seeing it quite this low.
23: Wesley Hopkins carefully navigated the channel on his jet ski. With the water level dropping, dangerous rocks and shoals are only closer to the surface.
22: Don't be hauling butt, you know, just having fun, because anything can happen fast.
23: He worries for more inexperienced boaters taking to the water this holiday weekend, unaware of drought-driven danger.
22: Just be careful.
24: And something that could add to the busyness of the Memorial Day holiday is that park rangers have closed at least 4 boat ramps here at Blythe Landing alone because of the low water levels.
7: It's Channel 3's Michael Warwick. So the drought could cut into your boating fun this weekend. And that brings us right to 9 o'clock, top of the hour. And are we starting to wrap up the morning rush, Boomer?
13: Just a little bit here, Mark. Yes, sir. A little bit of a slowdown underway now. But we're seeing slow traffic on the 485 outer loop at exit 9 Wilkinson Boulevard. That's near the airport. Watch for this delay as you make your way from exit 9 Wilkinson down to exit 6 West Boulevard. Collision on Eastway Drive near the plaza at Commercial Avenue. Independence Boulevard as you make your way westbound at Albemarle Road. Incident on Harrisburg Road at I-485, and South Charlotte Westinghouse Boulevard at Goodrich, also Queens Road at Oxford Place, to the west on Freedom Drive at 85, Clanton Road near Revolution Park, and delays now Billy Graham Parkway southbound at West Boulevard. Boomer Von Kennen, WBT Traffic.
7: 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President Trump had his hand on the trigger. He was going to start the bombs and missiles at Iran again today. That was the plan, but
25: I was asked by Saudi Arabia, Qatar, UAE, and some others if we could put it off for 2 or 3 days, a short period of time, because they think that they are getting very close to making a deal.
7: Iran issued a statement mocking the president, changing his mind about launching an attack. But Trump is now telling the Pentagon be ready at a moment's notice to start firing missiles again. Question this morning is, why did they do it? Why did 2 teens shoot up a mosque in San Diego yesterday? Kids killed 3 people, then shot themselves.
26: Authorities say the mother of one of the suspected shooters contacted authorities 2 hours prior to the shooting, concerned.
27: She believed her son was suicidal. Several of her weapons were missing. Her vehicle was missing, in addition to her son.
26: The shooting is currently being investigated as a hate crime.
7: That's reporter Gwen Bumgarner in San Diego. It's a murder case that just keeps making headlines and won't go away. Alec Murdoch, prominent Lowcountry lawyer, accused of killing his wife and son. South Carolina's Attorney General Alan Wilson now says when they retry Murdoch, do it for a second time, they might seek the death penalty. Well, that has infuriated Murdoch's attorney, Dick Harpootlian.
28: We learned that the Attorney General has announced he's considering the death penalty in this case. Clearly, he is not talking to the lawyers in his office. He's probably talking to his political consultants who thought that was a good soundbite for his governor's campaign.
7: Murdoch has already been convicted of the double murder and sentenced to life, but he's getting a new trial because of misconduct by the clerk of court in Colleton County in South Carolina. Now, 9:03, let's check your forecast, brought to you by Window Nation.
0: This morning looking good. A few high clouds at times. Today, 93. The record is 95. Going to make a run at it. Upper 60s tonight and clear. Sunny tomorrow, 93. Again, close to record warmth. And then Thursday, Friday, the changes will start rolling in. A little more subtle Thursday with a few afternoon showers and thunderstorms. Still about 92. And then Friday, we do have a decent chance of showers and thunderstorms, especially in the afternoon. So I'm meteorologist Ray Stajic from the Weather Channel on Charlotte's FM News Talk, 107.9 WBT.
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7: 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Here's Sharon.
8: We had some epic playoff games last night in the NHL and the NBA. The Spurs topped the defending NBA champion Thunder 122-115 in double overtime to take game one of the Western Conference Finals. It also took overtime for the Montreal Canadiens to beat the Sabres 3-2 in game seven of their Stanley Cup semifinal series. The Canadiens move on to face the Hurricanes in the Eastern Conference Finals. That series starts Thursday in Raleigh. The Super Bowl coming to the Music City. Nashville is expected to be named host of the 2030 Super Bowl. The NFL is also expected to award the 2028 draft to Minneapolis. The Panthers play at Minnesota this season. Coach Dave Canales addressed the media yesterday about the team's schedule and says it's all about opportunity, particularly the three primetime games.
11: It helps us to be able to play in different environments, play at night on primetime games in odd windows, and all that just prepares you for the postseason. So I'm excited to have that and play some excellent teams that we respect.
8: In the big leagues, the Braves got pounded by the Marlins 12-0 last night. The Mets topped the Nationals 16-7 after scoring 10 runs in the 12th inning. The Angels snapped a six-game losing streak with a walk-off 2-1 win over the A's. The Yankees, Red Sox, and Mariners also won. I'm Sharon Thorsland, WBT Sports.
7: 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I'm Mark Garrison, WBT News.
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3: All right, 9:06 on WBT. It is primary election day in several states across America, six of them to be exact, including Kentucky. And all eyes on Thomas Massie, the 4th district there for Congress. He's running in a primary, and President Trump has made it clear he does not want the Thomas Massie train to keep on rolling. And tonight's going to be a very, very interesting night. I mean, you had Cassidy lose in Louisiana over the weekend, so Trump still can primary somebody out of office. But Thomas Massie, the congressman, he has been one of President Trump's staunchest opponents in his own party. And so a lot of people look at tonight as a real test of whether President Trump can still work his political will wherever he wants to. And we know the reasons why Thomas Massie is not a fan of Trump in most cases these days, but the whole lay of the land in Kentucky heading into tonight. Here's Fox's Mark Meredith.
6: President Trump is not on the ballot, but he looms large over Kentucky's primaries, including in the 4th District. Trump is trying very hard to oust Republican Congressman Thomas Massie. Trump calls him a rhino, a Republican in name only. Massey's been in Congress since 2012. He's an outspoken critic of Trump's tax as well as fiscal policies and foreign policies. He voted against the tax cut package and opposed the war in Iran. The congressman says Trump's taunts do not scare him.
9: And we all hate to apologize. And I've got nothing to apologize for when I win this election and Donald Trump comes back around and we start working together.
6: Trump is backing Ed Gallrein, a farmer and retired Navy SEAL, to replace Massie. Gallrein campaigned with War Secretary Pete Hegseth, the two men accusing Massie of blocking Trump's agenda.
10: Thomas Massie's record speaks for itself, too. Too much grandstanding, too few great votes. Years of acting like being difficult is the same thing as being courageous. It's not.
16: America's done apologizing for its strength. America's done weakening itself from within. America's done putting politics ahead of national security.
6: Trump's power over the Republican Party remains strong. Over the weekend, Trump successfully primaried out Louisiana Republican Senator Bill Cassidy. You may remember he voted to impeach Trump after the January 6th attack. Trump has also primaried out some state lawmakers in Indiana who had voted against redistricting. Kentucky Republicans will also choose who they want to replace retiring Senator Mitch McConnell. Congressman Andy Barr faces off against former Attorney General Daniel Cameron.
3: That's Matt Meredith, Fox News. Now, as you look at tonight and how it shapes up, President Trump is up in the ante, as you might expect. In the final hours, he releases a video from the Oval Office yesterday. And this, you know, I mean, it speaks for itself here. Here we go.
17: I'm in the Oval Office, and we're in a fight against the worst congressman in the history of our country. His name is Thomas Massie. He's from Kentucky. I hope you're going to put him out of business. He is so bad. Got an election coming up. He's running against a great guy, a great patriot, Ed Gillrain. He's fantastic. But forget that. Massey's the worst congressman in the history of our country, always voting against Republicans and good values. So get rid of Thomas Massie.
3: Ed Gillrain. But enough about him.
18: Okay, I kind of feel bad for Ed. You know, that was supposed to be his endorsement video from the president. And he was like, Ed Gillrain, he's great, but forget about it. Forget about that.
3: His new name is not Thomas Massie.
18: But, you know, we're at a place now, and I said this earlier in the show, and I want to reiterate, I'm saying this about both parties, that we're in a place now where it seems that we are expecting, not we as a show, but the parties are expecting absolute and complete loyalty from people. And if they don't get complete loyalty, then, you know, people get primaried. And I think that's the wrong way to go about our politics. Don't you want free thinkers? Don't you want people who keep the system of checks and balances going? You know, to me, I'm troubled if people expect, and again, I'm saying both parties, if leadership in both parties expect absolute loyalty. That's Orwellian. That's not what you want. That's not a free society representing a wide range of opinions and ideas.
3: What does Thomas Massie expect tonight? He was on ABC's This Week over the weekend.
19: You can tell that I'm ahead in the polls and they're desperate. That's why they're sending the Secretary of War to my district tomorrow. That's why the president's losing sleep and tweeting about this. That's why AIPAC has dumped another $3 million into my race this weekend. It's because they're panicked and they really haven't been able to gain a lead in this race.
1: You say the president is desperate, but he's got a pretty good record of defeating people he wants to target in Republican primaries. We saw Bill Cassidy yesterday. We saw what happened in Indiana. How are you going to be able to overcome the president's opposition?
19: Well, I have the endorsement of the Right to Life organizations, the gun organizations. I had four members of Congress come here yesterday and campaign with me. So my situation is a little bit different. Plus, I've had millions of dollars come in from the grassroots, tens of thousands of donors to my website, thomasmassey.com. And it's still coming in, and that's how we're going to beat them.
3: Thomas Massey on ABC's This Week a couple of days ago. The latest polls out of Kentucky show almost a dead heat between the candidates there. So we will see, but this is going to be fascinating tonight. To watch what transpires, because we know how much Massey and Trump have gone back and forth in the recent year or so, especially over the Epstein files.
18: Well, and you think about it, primaries, especially, I mean, this is a midterm year. Primaries don't get a huge voter turnout, so it's people who are really locked in to either partisan politics or are really locked into politics in general. So you're not getting as many voters necessarily as you would in a general election. And sometimes that ends up not being a positive thing for the unaffiliated voters, but also not a positive thing for the political parties in general.
3: When we come back, I want to play you a clip from a comedian who did an impersonation of somebody in politics.
18: Yeah, can I just go ahead and say, just with this whole story we just ran, what are we doing? What's going on?
3: That's what I'm going to... That's better. That's better. I can't even do that right.
18: Bo thought that was you, Bernie.
3: It was. I did think initially it was Bernie. That was actually you.
18: That was me.
3: That was Beth impersonating Bernie, impersonating someone. There we go. Traffic check right now. Boomer Von Cannon.
13: Hey, thank you, Bo and Beth. I have an incident now just reported. Highway Ritorlin Route, 85 southbound at the exit 38 ramp to I-77. It's affecting southbound 85 traffic as well. It's slow from exit 40 Graham Street onto I-77. Collision West Mecklenburg to 45 Outer Loop at exit 9 Wilkerson Boulevard. Residual delays along westbound Independence. Earlier incident near Appleboro Road. To the north, have a collision on Harris Boulevard at Perimeter Parkway. To the east, on westbound Appleboro Road at Rocky River Church Road, Harrisburg Road at 45, and South Charlotte bump up on Queens Road at Oxford Place. And to the southwest, Billy Graham Parkway as you make your way southbound near the airport at West Boulevard, and a collision Clanton Road at Revolution Park. Boomer Von Cannon, WBT Traffic.
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13: Your WBT forecast today, Tuesday, May 19th, sunshine 93 this afternoon. Tonight, clear, the overnight 68, and tomorrow, much like today, sunshine 93. 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
22: Hey, buddy.
23: Hey, bro, I got you on the phone. 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
23: 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Y'all have a great morning, and I love listening to you.
18: It's going
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18: be Good Morning BT and Buddy.
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7: All right, 921 on WBT. Said there was an impersonation that has, well, I'm not saying it's the best one I've ever heard, but it's pretty darn good. And it got us to thinking greatest of all time, that kind of category. But if you're familiar with Jeremy Culhane on SNL, he's one of the new Saturday Night Live featured players this year.
18: He launched an impersonation about a month ago that now has made more than one appearance, especially during the Weekend Update segment. Mm-hmm. And this impersonation has gone viral. People are sharing it over and over and over again, of course, to negative and positive reactions.
7: Bernie, want to be starting number one. Here we go.
27: What's going on? Is this the New York we want to live in, Colin?
28: Don't you live in, like, Maine?
27: Yes! And let's talk about Maine. M-A-I-N-E? Huh. Really? The E is silent. But who silenced it? And why?
0: What the hell are you talking about? You're talking about the silent E in Maine now.
27: I'm glad you brought it up, Colin.
0: I did.
27: And what does that E stand for? Oh, I know. Euphoria.
0: No.
27: Euphoria. No. And no, I'm not talking about the feeling I get when I press 1 for English.
5: So that's his impersonation of Tucker Carlson.
18: It's so over the top good that you can't help but giggle at it, right?
5: Yeah, Bernie, your laugh is a cousin of it.
8: Yeah, it's like when I'm distant.
18: But when he does it, it's so true of the monologues. If you watch Tucker Carlson's podcast, you're like, what are we doing? Yeah. What's going on?
8: That inflection was pretty spot on.
5: A-I-N-E.
18: Who silenced the E?
5: All right, so that's a good one. Like, you know, every once in a while, SNL has been the breeding ground for a lot of these good ones, but far from the only ones. Like, I know what your favorite one of all time is.
18: Well, and a lot of my favorite impersonations do come from SNL, and I think because so many people impersonate presidents and vice presidents, but there are some people, like when you think of Dana Carvey, you think of George H.W. Bush, because he kind of coined a phrase that George H.W. Bush didn't even really say. They're like, they're not gonna do it, wouldn't be prudent, you know, but you think of George H.W. Bush and you think of Dana Carvey. When I think of Sarah Palin, I think of Tina Fey.
11: Well, Alaska and Russia are only separated by a narrow maritime border. You've got Alaska here, and this right here is water, and then that's up there's Russia. So we keep an eye on them.
12: And how do you do that exactly?
11: Every morning when Alaskans wake up, one of the first things they do is look outside to see if there are any Russians hanging around. If there are, you gotta go up to them and ask, what are you doing here? And if they can give you a good reason and can, then you start responsibility to say, you know, shoo, get back over there.
5: And that's one of those ones where it's like she was more Sarah Palin than Palin was.
18: Yes, she ended up, I think she said some things too, like, I can see pew, pew, pew, pew, pew, pew, pew. Or the, I can see Russia from my house. You know, I don't think Sarah Palin actually said those exact words, but those two have been confused now because Tina Fey's impersonation of Sarah Palin was so good.
5: Now, I have to say, my favorite, to me, the best at it right now is the guy who does do Trump on SNL.
18: James, oh, he is so good.
5: James Austin Johnson. But he can do so many other ones. Like, one of the things that's interesting is, and if you think back, I mean, how many people have been Trump? Like, Alec Baldwin was Trump. And then, what's his name?
18: The guy who does the announcements now for the Daryl Hammond.
5: Daryl Hammond was Trump for a while. He was also Clinton. And here's the interesting thing. I don't like Daryl Hammond as Don Pardo. Like, Don Pardo was the guy who announced SNL, and it's been over a decade, and I still feel like he sounds, it doesn't sound right on SNL. I know there's a whole generation watching SNL that, like, I don't know who Don Pardo was at this point, but I think that he's impersonating Pardo, and it doesn't sound right, yet he's so good at so many other impersonations, like Clinton, and to a degree, Trump. But to me, Trump now, this James Austin Johnson guy, and this is James Austin Johnson actually on update doing several different impressions.
15: Okay, here we go. This is Adam Driver as Kylo Ren from Star Wars on the show Girls. Okay, here we go.
22: Hannah, do you know how difficult it is to be on the dark side of the Force? No, you don't, because you're a child.
15: Okay. What else you got? Batman, and he's reading Where's Waldo, okay?
0: This is Batman. Batman reading Where's Waldo.
22: Yeah. Where is he?
15: Okay, what? That's great. I think we're already running out of time.
22: Okay. So dumb.
15: This next impression would make a great sketch on the show. Uh-huh. You should consider it.
0: Sure.
15: This is Jay-Z, and he's downstairs.
0: Okay.
22: Beyonce! Beyonce! Beyonce!
15: How would you play Jay-Z?
0: Oh, he'd be downstairs.
15: We don't see him because he's downstairs.
0: Okay. I don't think you put much thought into this.
15: Okay, look. I have a stockpile of useless two-second impressions that I don't know what to do with. So I just kind of thought, why not do them on Update, where it doesn't really matter? But I get these impressions out, okay? It's my brand, all right? Bartenders won't even look at me at the after party unless I do my Trump voice.
1: We've been waiting a very long time for that Negroni. This is much too long. It's a three-ingredient drink.
0: Very thirsty. All right, we have time for one more impression, but it's got to be quick.
15: Okay, I got the perfect one. This is Bob Dylan's cell phone on vibrate.
0: Okay.
24: So I've got several examples of guys that are doing the micro impressions, like the 3 second versions, really like Dana fast. Carvey even. But there's I love the, you know, James Austin Johnson is so good, but there's some other goats in this conversation that we have to get to.
18: Well, and our text line is already lighting up with people's favorite impersonations and favorite moments that they've seen. Like there's a great impersonation, a great actor on a TV show who does impersonations as the character that he's playing.
6: Bo, you said micro impressions. I just want to emphasize it's not micro impressions.
24: No,
6: it's small.
24: No, it's but he can probably do micro.
6: Yeah, probably. Yeah.
18: Micro, like M-I-C.
6: Micro.
18: R-O, not micro.
7: Thank you for that clarification.
18: Dirty jobs guy.
6: I just want to confuse people.
24: It's a dirty job. It's a good one. It's a good one. Traffic check is coming up. I just wanted to make sure it's on your radar. And right now.
7: You got lost. I can tell.
24: It's what I say when I'm lost. Traffic check, boomers down the hall. And ladies and gentlemen, news headlines check, here's Mark Garrison.
7: Charlotte Mayor Vi Lyles getting a warning from the state DOT, a letter from the transportation secretary. He says, look, if Charlotte says no to the toll lanes on I-77 near Uptown, then the city can say goodbye to millions in road money. Andy Weber with Queen City News with more.
9: In his May 15th letter to Charlotte Mayor Vi Lyles, Secretary Daniel Johnson said $600 million in funding would be redistributed among other projects across the state.
10: If the city doesn't want this project, Raleigh will take this $600 million tomorrow. Greensboro will take it tomorrow.
7: We've been hearing that for a while, that comment in a recent meeting of the Regional Transportation Board. Meantime, the state came out with new designs for the toll lanes yesterday, showing some amenities such as parks and greenways that can be built around the traffic lanes. Shooting this morning at a check cashing business here in Charlotte happened on South Tryon near West Boulevard. One person was shot. They're critical. We don't know if this was a robbery or something else, and cops aren't saying if anyone's been arrested. Political spotlight is on Kentucky today. Republican Congressman Thomas Massie in the fight for his political life. He wants another term in Congress, but President Trump is determined for that not to happen. He called a campaign rally last night for Massie's Republican opponent.
16: Massie is the worst Republican congressman in the history of the country. I think he's just horrible. He's been
7: a horrible person, a scumbag, just some of the names Trump has called Massie. Massie's reply?
17: President Trump would not be doing this if they were confident that they were winning, and they're worried that I'm going to win.
7: It is the most expensive congressional primary ever. Iran will not be bombed today. That's the word from the White House. We didn't know that was in the works, but the president had planned to launch an attack today. However,
19: at the request of Arab Gulf leaders, those strikes are on hold.
25: And there seems to be a very good chance that they can work something out.
19: Over the weekend, the president warned Iran the clock is ticking and they better get moving fast or there won't be anything left of them.
7: That's reporter Jared Halpern. But the president has told the Pentagon to be ready for a full attack on a moment's notice. Here in Charlotte, firefighters may get a bigger raise after all. The fire union has been upset for a couple of weeks now since the proposed city budget called for a 10% pay hike for cops, but only 7% for firefighters. They want a 10% raise, too, and now they might get it.
28: This decision for a possible 10% raise by Charlotte City Council comes just weeks after firefighters took their message to the government center here demanding equal pay. Local 66, the Firefighters Union, says Charlotte is losing experienced firefighters simply because of pay, adding the salary also falls below the national average. Union President Mike Feeney says the pay raise is a step in the right direction.
7: Darian Henderson with Channel 3 City Council told the manager last night go back to the drawing board, get out your pencil, figure out if there's a way to give the firefighters 10%, just as the cops will get. Brings us to 9:32. Boomer asked for a 10% raise the other day, and they just laughed him right out of the office.
2: Wear some platform shoes. There's your raise right there, man.
7: Well, how's it looking out there?
2: Hey, man, we're seeing a stack of traffic on 85 southbound approaching exit 39 Statesville Road. It's taking up the right lane southbound 85. That's right before I-77 on southbound 85. Merge to the far left lane for the best time approaching exit 39. Also to the north, the collision Harris Boulevard at Perimeter Parkway, Eastway Drive near the Plaza at Commercial Avenue, Southwest Charlotte, Clanton Road near Revolution Park, and an incident on southbound Billy Graham Parkway approaching West Boulevard. Boomer Von Cannon, WBT Traffic.
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3: We had a thriller in the NBA's Western Finals last night. The Spurs topped the defending champion Thunder 122-115 in double overtime to take game one. Victor Wembanyama scored 41 points and had 24 rebounds for the Spurs. Game two is Wednesday night. The Montreal Canadiens are headed to the Stanley Cup Eastern Conference Finals after a 3-2 overtime win over the Sabres in Buffalo. The Sabres had their chances after battling back from a 2-0 deficit, head coach Lindy Ruff.
4: You get to overtime. We had a couple of really good

0: Utah State. Aaron Rodgers officially signed his one-year contract with the Steelers yesterday, then was on the field for the team's OTA workouts. It was a wild game in the big leagues where the Mets scored 10 runs in the top of the 12th inning to beat the Nationals 16-7. The Braves fell to the Marlins 12-0. It was the Red Sox over the Royals 3-1. The Padres edged the Dodgers 1-0. I'm Sharon Thorsland, WBT Sports.
1: I want to share a story, guys. I want to share a story about Emily. Emily lived in her family home for more than 30 years. It was the same house that she grew up in, full of memories. But at one point, she finally said, you know, I'm ready for a new chapter. I'm ready to let go of this. I'm ready to let go of the history of this. And I need a new chapter in my life.
2: First, she thought about moving.
1: She started thinking about moving, Bernie.
3: Can't Vince wait his turn?
1: So sorry.
3: No. First weekend, she found it. The dream home was there. She was swept off her feet, put an offer immediately out there, but then the heartbreak came because the sellers said no. They wouldn't even consider her offer because her current home wasn't sold yet. So you know what? Emily was devastated.
1: And that's when her friends at the Empower Home Team and our friend Kristen Bernard stepped in. Emily knew to give them a call. They do not take no for an answer. So Kristen pivoted fast, went straight to the seller, and showed those sellers a proven strategy that guaranteed that Emily's home would sell. And boy, howdy, did it work.
3: Boy, howdy. They got Emily's home on the market, created immediate demand, and sold it in just days. She went from thinking she lost her dream home to packing her bags, and you can be in the same boat or the same house. Your home sold.
1: Well, you don't want to be in Emily's house. That'd be weird.
3: Well, but a new house.
4: Yeah, well, she might be a nice person.
1: Well, she, yeah, but it'd be weird if you just moved in, you know. Just
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3: You might eat, you know, eat meals in different rooms, like Beth and Craig. 844-860-SOLD. 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
5: And boy, howdy, here's the weather.
6: This morning looking good. A few high clouds at times. Today, 93. The record is 95. Going to make a run at it. Upper 60s tonight and clear. Sunny tomorrow, 93. Again, close to record warmth. And then Thursday, Friday, the changes will start rolling in. A little more subtle Thursday with a few afternoon showers and thunderstorms. Still about 92. And then Friday, we do have a decent chance of showers and thunderstorms, especially in the afternoon. So I'm meteorologist Ray Stajic from the Weather Channel on Charlotte's FM News Talk, 107.9 WBT.
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1: This Tuesday, our midterm elections will determine the fate of our democracy, and let's just say, big yikes. What's going on? I guess the Democrats' message just ain't getting through. Plus, I'm over here talking to people who don't exist. That don't help much. Who's that? Well, nobody's there. Well, folks, I'm trying like hell, I promise. I'm on the Peloton every morning, tempting fate. I passed that big-ass infrastructure bill. Remember that?
2: No, this is James Austin Johnson doing Biden.
3: Mm-hmm.
2: Okay, and so they debuted his Biden impression, you know, a year or so after he came on doing Trump, and they finally retired his Biden impression, I guess because they realized going into the election, it would be tough to have both of them at the same time. I know they could do like split, because back when Dana Carvey did Perot and George H.W. Bush,
3: yeah.
2: but it's a pain to have to do that every time. So they basically retired James Austin Johnson's version of Biden, but it's a really good one, and he's the best Trump I've ever heard.
3: Well, Dana Carvey, I mean, I keep going back to the guy.
4: Oh, yeah.
3: His Biden was fantastic. And again, he came up with a catchphrase that I don't think Biden really ever said. But now when I think of Joe Biden, I think, and guess what? And by the way.
2: But that's the genius of Carvey, is he realizes it's not always sound exactly like. It's find the catchphrase that makes you think of.
3: Uh-huh.
2: Right?
3: Uh-huh.
2: And I got the text that I knew that I'd get. It happened to be Sean. But every time we talk about SNL, somebody says, SNL is unwatchable now. I haven't watched in years. It's not as the same way as it used to be. Here's what I'd say about SNL. I don't watch SNL expecting to love every sketch.
3: No.
2: If you do, then you're going to be disappointed. And I think a lot of times they're political sketches. Like the political sketch on Saturday night with Will Ferrell doing the Jeffrey Epstein thing, I thought that one kind of was ho-hum. There have been times when they've done really good impressions that involve politics. You talked about Tina Fey. I thought the whole Alec Baldwin era with Trump was... I kind of fast-forwarded past that one, and I never liked him as Trump. I think James Austin Johnson, just because it's not even all the time what they say, it's how they say it.
5: Well, it's the delivery.
3: Yeah, you had them side by side, just the audio of the two of them, it would be tough to tell which one is Trump. I mean, obviously the Negroni impersonation, Trump would never be ordering a Negroni because he doesn't drink, right? But he sounded just like what Donald Trump would sound like if he were to order a Negroni.
2: But SNL, to me, I mean, I still find it very, very funny occasionally. There's some nights where you watch it and like, oh, that was a tough one. Didn't work well that night. But then, like I always point back to Eddie Murphy in 2019, one of the best hour and a half episodes of anything I've ever seen. I mean, and most of that, I don't know any of that was political. I think most of it was just Eddie being Eddie.
3: One of the best impersonations, and I had forgotten about this one until right this second. It was like the last skit of the night, which, you know, that's where they put their worst skit, is the very end of the night. But Bill Hader did, from There Will Be Blood, the main character, Daniel Day-Lewis, playing the main character, but he was in a milkshake shop. And it was the whole scene about, I drink your milkshake. This is my friend and son, H.W. You know, like, but they were in a milkshake shop, and he was going to drink the milkshake.
2: That's what I mean.
3: Fantastic.
2: Like, that kind of thing still exists on SNL if you know where to wait for it and find it. Like the Eddie episode in 2019, the very last skit was the one where all hell broke loose at Candy Cane Lane. he's like, bit your head off.
3: I mean, sometimes it's the absurd that makes you appreciate impersonations and impressionists, because like there are some people that you just won't ever forget because of the absurdity and just how remarkable the impression itself was.
2: Okay, so I just want to say SNL, I know some people don't watch it at all anymore. I watch it and pick and choose, and some's good and some's bad, and that's kind of to me how it's always been.
3: It's kind of how comedy is. You know, some's good, some's bad.
2: So some names that have been mentioned since we started talking about this, because we started off talking about this Jeremy Culhane's new Tucker Carlson impression.
3: What are we doing?
2: how about a little Jay Farrow?
3: Oh,
2: you talk about a guy that can rattle them off.
3: Oh, man.
2: He's a former SNLer, too. He did Obama when he was on the air, but he did a lot of other people, too. And this actually is from when he was on Fallon one night.
6: I'm ready. Here we go.
7: All right. That's set up for this. Let's do that.
6: Yep. Jay-Z.
7: Cheer. Yeah. Hove.
6: Uh-huh. Denzel Washington.
7: All right. Okay. That's what it is, right? You're on me.
6: Kevin Hart.
4: Hey, listen, first of all, the problem. Listen, can't just do that, Jimmy. What's the problem, man? Keep it.
5: Shaq.
8: Listen, this is ridiculous what you're saying.
5: Seth Rogen.
8: That's amazing.
5: Pete Davidson.
9: Yeah, bro, like.
5: Snoop Dogg.
10: Hey, yo, 1, 2, 3, into the five.
5: President Obama.
11: Okay, now I understand that I'm appreciated in Hawaii. That's why I go there. Okay. And I spoke.
5: Jamie Foxx.
12: Hey, what's up, baby? How's everybody feeling? Yeah.
5: How about The Rock?
11: You know what, jabroni? The Rock says this. If you're going to read my name, call me Dwayne Johnson.
2: He was kind of under the radar when he was on the show. But when I was working in TV for those 3 years, he came on The Edge one night in person. And he was...
3: What?
2: He's one of those comedians that I think... like hearing some people, like the James Austin Johnson, you can either watch him or hear him, and it's like he's Trump. Some of these guys, you have to act, because the Shaq impersonation is as much visual as it is.
3: Mm-hmm. Well, that's the thing about Pharaoh is that he would distort his face. When he would do Denzel Washington, he had the Denzel Washington mouth, chewing of the, because Denzel Washington kind of chews his words in a really cool way. Yeah. Like, it's literally like he's eating, chewing on his words as he says them. And Pharaoh has figured out how to do it.
2: All right. You keep saying Dana Carvey. He's the one we grew up with. And he's doing the micro impressions too.
13: They're called micro
14: impressions. It was a way to reverse engineer impressions so they became more interesting. Like, Sean Connery is being asked whether he would like to vacation in Spain. Okay. Mm-hmm. And he just says, yeah.
13: So it's a very specific slice of his life.
14: Christopher Walken sees a magic trick. Wow! Why do George Bush Sr. afraid to go off the high dive?
13: Oh, yeah?
14: Well, there it is. Come on. kind of far down there. Nah, gonna do it.
13: You know, you got to do one of those.
14: You got to give him one of those. You know, I do Michael Caine in kindergarten.
13: Oh, yeah?
14: It's already funny. Why do we have to draw between two lines?
2: That's Dana Carvey.
3: So good. And you hear him. Like, you're waiting for him to not, as President Bush, to not go down the roller coaster. Not going to do it. Immediately. And he never said that. Not once did President George H.W. Bush say that phrase. Maybe he did, but.
2: So there's one we're leaving out. Actually, a couple. But one we're leaving out that I'm leaving out on purpose because he actually came in here one day. He's actually been in here twice.
3: I know exactly who you're talking about because this was before I was full-time here, mm-hmm. but I was filling in with you at the time. And he was on your show. And I texted you and said, how am I not there with you for this?
2: So we just it just means we need to have him back.
3: Please. That would be amazing. Also, we have to get to Tom's recommendation from the text line from my favorite show, The Big Bang Theory. Mm-hmm.
2: It's queued up. It's ready to go.
15: Gross.
2: First, though, a traffic check right now. Boomer Von Cannon.
16: Hey, thanks, Bo. Hey, that Bernie, what a comment. I love it, man. 85 southbound exit 39 Statesville Road. Right lane blocked here. We're seeing traffic getting by on the left, but with delays beginning at exit 41 Sugar Creek. Just be sure to merge to the far left lane for the best time. 85 southbound. Incident to the north on Harris Boulevard at Perimeter Parkway. University City Boulevard near Graham Street at Rumpel Road. And an incident now clearing Billy Graham Parkway at West Boulevard. Boomer Von Cannon, WBT Traffic.
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16: Your WBT forecast today, Tuesday, May 19th, sunshine up to 93 this afternoon. Tonight, clear, the overnight 68. Tomorrow, like today, sunshine, 93. 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
22: 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The DEA, gone. 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In a recent post, President Trump called Lynch a lunatic and a disaster for the Republican Party. That's why Lindsey Graham has President Trump's complete and total endorsement. Because when it matters, Lindsey gets the job done.
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27: Before you is a giant oak tree with a face on it that looks a lot like Nicolas Cage. He says, travel with caution. These woods are home to the bones of many a fallen hero.
0: Honestly, Howard's just as good a dungeon master as I am.
1: As good? Well, you just got pantsed in the schoolyard, Four Eyes.
2: And it goes on to do a bunch of different ones.
3: Oh, he does. He also does Al Pacino. He does Christopher Walken. And it's all while playing the Dungeon Master in a lively game of Dungeons & Dragons on The Big Bang Theory.
4: Bernie's favorite show of all time.
3: Yeah.
2: Talking about great impersonations of all time and impressionists. Steve, we've gotten one that people have asked about and you have found.
4: Well, so, yeah. Before Kill Tony became a podcast sensation and has now moved over to Netflix, they had done one during the presidential election where they had Shane Gillis as Donald Trump and Adam Ray as Joe Biden. And Adam Ray also does Dr. Phil, but I think his Joe Biden was clutch.
6: Wild, wild times. We're doing it. We're doing it, though. What we did for COVID.
3: That's right.
6: We beat. And that's why we do it. And that's why we do. We beat Medicare.
20: Wow.
6: We took out Medicare. Us and Megatron and the rest of the G.I. Joe get bangerang hook. Look, I'll tell you something. When I was 10 years old, I used to ride a bike.
3: And what's sad is that was basically the debate.
4: Yeah.
3: That was basically the debate last year.
4: And that's like a 2.5-hour episode of him and Shane Gillis doing Donald Trump. And it's hilarious, but that's probably the only 30 seconds I could find that was clean for the radio. Yeah.
2: So Alan has chimed in about this. Several people have said, okay, you're ignoring the obvious one, the most obvious one, especially within the last 15 years or so. Frank Caliendo.
3: Oh, the master at impersonations. Mm-hmm.
2: I've been saving Frank because Frank is the one out of this group that's actually been in this room before, on this show before, a couple of times. And it just reminds me, we need to get him back in now that this era of the show is going on, because we both love this guy. This is actually 2015. Eric Spanberg was with me here on, at that point in time, Charlotte's Morning News. And we asked him to do, you know, the speed round thing.
7: Well, like I was saying, what I love about you is that you can have... It's not just one at a time sometimes. You can have all these guys having a conversation
20: and
7: together.
20: Before you go on, what I love about you is you can recognize talent. Go ahead.
7: So why don't you, we got about a minute and a half here. Can you do us a lightning round of all your favorite guys talking to each other?
20: I'll start doing them.
7: John Gruden.
20: I mean, that's the wrong John there. I heard John start going the wrong thing. I mean, I'll tell you what, man. That's a pretty good start.
6: Yeah, you're trying to figure out who you're doing at that time, and it went back to the John Madden because it wasn't supposed to.
20: You got
6: to
20: yell him out, or I'm going to keep doing the same two
7: Jim
20: guys.
7: Jim Rome.
20: How great is that? Probably the greatest part of the show is right now when I stepped in.
7: Bradshaw.
20: I tell you what, that's some crazy stuff. Caliendo doing some nut stuff. I don't even know what he's talking. The guy's a little bit of a nut job, if you ask me what's going
7: Letterman.
20: On.
7: Letterman.
20: Hey, Kev, have you seen what he does each and every day? By the way, I'm retiring. What I like to do is just watch Frank Caliendo go from voice to voice and not make sense. Paul, awkward day. Very awkward.
7: Jay Leno.
20: Retirement isn't that bad. Just start working on cars and try and figure out what it is you're going to be doing.
2: All right, we got to finish. Eric, we have to say thank you, A, to Frank Caliendo, yes. But more importantly, we've finally gotten John Gruden on the show. Thanks for being with us.
20: Great to be here, man. You guys did a fantastic job for your level of success.
2: And we can recognize talent.
20: I'll tell you what, man. You sure can.
2: So that was 2015.
3: So good. He's another person who does impersonations, and he morphs his face into the character that he's impersonating.
2: The Vince Coakley Show is coming up next.
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8: Violence caught on video. Good morning. Just before 10, I'm Mark Garrison. A couple of instances of that in the news this morning. First, frightening video from Rock Hill. It's all over the internet. Shows 34-year-old Sean Hubbard. He has a shotgun wrapped in a blanket. He walks up to a house, opens the storm door, and fires a shot into a home on Mount Gallant Road. That was Saturday. And a few hours after that, he came back to the house, fired again, this time killing 19-year-old Camaria Tidwell, shooting her in the front yard. Her mother can't believe it.
5: My daughter gave you the shirt off her back. She loves her family. She's there for everybody. And didn't ask for nothing in return. My baby was an angel.
8: She says Sean Hubbard had been shooting at their house for a week. Motive not clear, though he apparently was upset the family no longer wanted him to work on their car. And here in Charlotte, a fast arrest after a shooting captured on security video.
10: It happened Sunday night in East Charlotte on Paw Club Drive. Police say 43-year-old Lionel Smith shot and killed 50-year-old Odell Davis. They say surveillance video shows Davis sitting in a chair cleaning a car tire in a driveway when Smith pulled out a gun from a backpack and started shooting, killing Davis. Smith is now charged with murder and possession of a firearm by a felon. Anna Erickson, WBT News.
8: It is 10 o'clock, top of the hour, and we still got some bumping and banging going on out there like it was rush hour, Boomer.
16: You would think so, don't you? Man, they've been moving on. They're kind of strong since about 8 o'clock. It's been one incident after another. And now the latest on 85 southbound near exit 39 Statesville Road. That's taken up the far right lane with several vehicles on the shoulder, but emergency vehicles in the right lane. So merge left if you're 85 southbound approaching exit 39 Statesville Road. Incident also to the north on Harris Boulevard at Perimeter Parkway, University City Boulevard near Graham Street at Rumpel Road. Delays underway on inbound Independence at Conference Drive and a collision uptown next to the arena Trade Street at Brevard Street. Boomer Von Cannon, WBT Traffic.
8: President Trump decides not to launch missiles today at Iran. He was planning to do it, the White House says, but several Arab countries asked for more time to negotiate. Trump says if there's no deal, then an attack is coming. Governor Stein was in Charlotte yesterday talking about drug addiction. North Carolina is going to get more than $1 billion from drug companies that make pain pills. The companies accused of deliberately getting people hooked. They're paying the money to settle several lawsuits. And some of it will go to treatment programs here in Charlotte.
11: Organizations like Hope Haven reduce the number of people struggling with addiction through their treatment and recovery programming. To cut supply, we're focused on breaking up the drug trafficking rings that peddle this poison into our communities and increase their cost of doing business.
8: And speaking of drugs, a Gaston County man, high on fentanyl, convicted of killing a man 3 years ago. Samuel Usery shot the victim and cut his throat. He was sentenced yesterday to life in prison without parole in Gastonia. Interesting trial underway in Massachusetts now. A man facing multiple charges of rape. He's the brother of the state attorney general.
12: Alvin Campbell Jr. is being tried for alleged attacks and sexual assaults against 9 women. Campbell has not denied the encounters, but claims they were all consensual. The defendant, who is the older brother of Massachusetts Attorney General Andrea Campbell, posed as a rideshare driver looking for victims near bars and restaurants. Assistant Suffolk County DA Aaron Murphy told the jury Alvin Campbell targeted young women who had too much to drink.
8: That's reporter Grinnell Scott. Word of warning to folks living in Siena, Texas, south of Houston, small town. They're told be careful walking your dog. Alligators are on the move and residents are on edge.
13: Usually, you know, we're seeing possums or snakes, but no, an alligator is very scary.
14: Social media is filled with still images and videos taken in the past week of gators wandering through Siena's residential neighborhoods. Biologist Stephen Coleman says it's the peak of the reptiles' mating season.
15: Males are moving around trying to establish their own territories, and you also have the females kind of moving in.
14: So why did the alligator cross the road? Coleman says it was looking for love.
8: But if it can't find love, it will gladly eat a poodle for lunch. So residents in Siena, Texas, told to be on the lookout. That's reporter Jim Ryan. It's 10:03. Here's your forecast brought to you by Window Nation.
17: I'm meteorologist Ted Fain in the Queen City News Pinpoint Weather Center. We're in for a hot day on this Tuesday with highs making a run for the low 90s. A mild overnight on the way with lows bottoming out in the mid to upper 60s. rebounding into the low 90s on Wednesday. Increasing cloud cover and moisture plays into the rain and storm chances that arrive for the second half of the work week, courtesy of a cold front lasting from Thursday into Friday and extending through your Memorial Day weekend, with intermittent showers and storms, 80s on tap, Saturday, Sunday into Monday of next week. I'm meteorologist Ted Payne for Charlotte FM's News Talk 107.9 WBT.
0: Sunny, getting hot, 78 in Lowell and McAdenville, and 78 uptown at WBT.
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0: 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We are 30 minutes into the trading day on this Tuesday, and all negative numbers on Wall Street. Dow's down 169 points, S&P's down, and the NASDAQ is down just over 200. Now it's time for sports. Here's Sharon.
23: We'll see if game one in the NBA's Eastern Conference Finals can top last night's double overtime thriller in the West, which saw the Spurs top the Thunder 122-115. Tonight, it's the Cavaliers taking on the Knicks in New York. Tip-off set for 8 o'clock. Ronald Acuña Jr. is set to make his return to the Braves lineup this afternoon. He's been out since injuring his hamstring May 2nd. The Braves are at the Marlins, looking to bounce back from last night's 12-0 loss. The Knights open a six-game series at Gwinnett tonight, and the ACC baseball tournament's underway today at Truist Field. 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I'm Sharon Thorsland, WBT Sports.
0: 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We lead local. I'm Mark Harrison, WBT News.
25: Good morning. Welcome to the Vince Coakley Radio Program. Glad you are here. A lot to talk about during the course of the broadcast. And I'm going to give you a heads up. You need courage to listen to today's broadcast, because we're going to talk about some very uncomfortable things. I am very rapidly shaping some perspectives that are going to be complete in less than 24 hours. And I think you'll have a pretty good understanding of where I'm going when you hear some of the stories we talk about today. I am not going to give too much of a preview. I'm just going to jump right in and talk about one of the stories that's near and dear to our hearts, which is what is going on with our crazy interstate and the fact that we are years, maybe even decades behind on I-77
2: I know there are controversies going on about how to proceed with this project, the toll lanes, you know, how this should be routed, concerns about neighborhoods that would be wrecked in the process. But the bottom line is, on some level, something has to be done. Interestingly enough, The Observer has a story about all of this. As you know, there was a decision to pull back on pursuing this project. It was a narrow vote, but a vote nonetheless, with the mayor, Vi Lyles, warning the city council in a memo last week that if this rescission of support for expanding I-77, if this rescission actually happened, this could actually cost us $600 million. Now, that's out of a $4.3 billion tab. Isn't it crazy how much these projects cost? Here to provide some insight on what's going on, the many moving parts of this pure madness of a project, our good friend, who is joining us, Mr. Brett Jensen, Breaking Brett Jensen. Good morning and welcome back.
3: Thank you very much for having me.
2: Well, first off, this is a monumental project. We know this, $4.3 billion. So the first question people would ask is, what's the deal with this $600 million? And why is this a subject of concern right now?
3: Well, there are a couple of reasons. And by the way, let's just start off at the top. People say it's $4.3 billion. Find me a project that has ever come in on budget or under budget.
2: Exactly.
3: Find me one, especially ones that involve governments. That has never happened, so don't be surprised if it was $5 billion. So let's just start there. But here's the thing, and here's what, this is the area that is going to be convoluted, so I'm going to need the listeners to really pay attention here for a second. So back in 2024, they voted to start this project. Everyone, you know, most people were on board. Let's do it. We got to expand I-77 south because of the top 10 congested areas in North Carolina, 9 are on I-77 in the Charlotte area. 9 of the top 10 of the most congested areas in North Carolina are right here on I-77 in the Charlotte area. So they vote to start the process. So now you got the government starting going, okay, we're going to look at this, the NCDOT and everyone else. So then they start hiring people and then they start looking at plans. And now the next thing you know, they've already spent this, you know, the state and everything else for these studies and architectures and plans and everything else. They're tens and tens of million dollars already. They've started the process. And now they're saying, well, because we've got 30 people who are upset, 40 people who are upset, we may have to sacrifice the millions of people who use I-77 for 40 people, for 30 people. And let's be honest, it's turned into a race thing. There's no way about it. It's a race thing. And so that's where they've been successful, turning it into a race thing. But I will also tell you, many of those homes that the people are complaining about that might be impacted, many of those homes are actually just being rented. They're not even owned by the people that live there. So let's get that out of the way as well. So because the state and others have started the process and have spent $50 million, $60 million, $70 million of already going and starting the process along and, you know, plans and everything else, now there's a big question as to whether or not this new rescission is actually will hold up legally. That's the big question now because they've already voted for it and the process and the ball has already started rolling. So once government has already started the process, can you automatically rescind it? Because if you can, then projects will never get done and people will be afraid to start doing that. Oh, well, we've started the project. We've already spent $60 million. And now, well, you know what? On second thought, we don't want to do it. So that's a big question of whether or not legally this rescission even carries water. We know that the county has already said we don't want any part of this. Matthews has already said we don't want any part of it. And all indications are Cornelius will say we don't want any part of this. We don't want to rescind. If those three entities actually officially rescind, then technically there's already enough percentages to rescind the project, to stop the project. But again, legally, people truly don't know, and they're trying to figure this out. People much smarter than me on the law side are trying to figure out whether or not a rescission is actually legal, because the state has already started the process and already spent tens of millions of dollars. And by the way, Vince, here's one other thing. If this rescission were actually to go through, there's a list. You know, people are, you know, towns, projects are ranked, you know, not ranked in order, but just in terms of like taking a number in a queue, like now serving number 74. Well, Charlotte right now is, you know, obviously at the very top. Well, if they rescind this, they go to the very, very bottom of the list, and they have to start this process all over again. And I'm not sure many people will be inclined to do it, because they've already rescinded once. But they also go back to the bottom of the list, which means it will take even longer and longer in years. And I had someone tell me, if this goes back to the bottom of the list, it may not get built in my lifetime. And I asked someone about that last night, and they said, yeah, whoever told you that's not wrong. It may not happen in your lifetime. Now, we're talking about somebody who's in their 50s and 60s. He said that. But yes, that's how long this project will get delayed if they rescind this project as it stands.
25: Brett Jensen, can you tell us when we will have some definitive word on this, whether it relates to court action, just the process, how far along this goes? When will we have a sense of finality about this one way or the other?
3: Well, that's the million-dollar question, and I don't think anyone knows. This honestly, it could take, you know, 3 weeks. It could take 3 months. I mean, that's the thing, because all these law scholars have to figure out, okay, is this worth fighting in court, and is this going to go to court? And again, we're sacrificing millions of people for 30 people, and many of those houses, 40 houses, and many of those houses are owned by corporations that rent them out, that we've heard so many stories about. Like, the people that live there, many of them don't even own the homes.
25: Wow. And that's and I so appreciate the fact that you brought this out, Brett, because I don't think people think. I mean, they think of this when they hear, well, black neighborhoods, you're thinking of home ownership. You're not talking about home ownership at all. You're talking about people who are renting these homes out, and who knows who owns these? They may not even be people of color at all. So you've essentially turned this into a non-racial.
16: Ruben Von Cannon, WBT Traffic. Guys, we have delays underway on 85 southbound. An incident occurred at exit 39 Statesville Road. That's taken up the far right lane on southbound 85, so merge left to get around this with the emergency vehicles on the scene. Incident also North Charlotte, University City Boulevard, near Graham Street at Rumpel Road. Independence Boulevard, an earlier incident on Independence now cleared at Conference Drive, and an uptown next to the arena to have a bump up on Trade Street at Brevard Street. 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Boomer Von Kennen, WBT Traffic, the forecast coming up.
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16: Your WBT forecast today, Tuesday, May 19th. Today, we'll have a ton of sun and a whole lot of heat. sunny, 93 this afternoon. Tonight, clear. The overnight, 68. Tomorrow, much like today, sunshine, 93. Looks like the Memorial Day weekend is going to be a little wet. Friday through Monday, good chance of showers and cooler. Highs holding in the low to mid-80s. But right now, the heat is kicking. Gastonia, 76. Huntersville, 78. Queen City, 79 at WBT.
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2: Technology conspiring this morning. Our conversation with Brett Jensen, I was posing the question as to the timetable of all of this, when we might see some sense of resolution. And what would that answer be, Brett Jensen? When will we have a sense that this is resolved and everything is moving forward on this project one way or the other?
3: There really is no timetable on this. I mean, because the lawyers and all the legal heads have to figure out whether or not this vote recension is legal, whether or not it's worth taking to court if the people around here try to stop it. And like, there's a lot going on. And so there's so many different moving parts. That's the thing. And so, this could take a while. Like, this may not happen immediately, but I can tell you the powers that be, you know, with the NCDOT and other leaders and stuff like that, like, they want this to go through up in Raleigh. And obviously, Vi Lyles and Ed Driggs and many of the others want it to go through. And then you have the people like Malcolm Graham who wanted it to go through. But because now he wants to run for mayor, now all of a sudden he's done a complete 180 and now he's backing out on it. And by the way, that is just pure shameless. That's just shameless. And that's all it is. I mean, the fact that you want to run for mayor and he wants to be mayor so bad that in a matter of months, he's gone from holding town forums to try and promote it to now all of a sudden, no, I'm not for this. And that's just so disingenuous and so hypocritical. And I have no respect for something like that, because all the political aspirations outweigh the greater need of the entire city of Charlotte. And that's all he cares about. And it's just disgusting. But on top of that, there is no time for table on this because there's just way too much right now. There's so many layers to this onion that they have to figure out what is what.
2: I hear you, man. It's going to be interesting to watch here, and hopefully we will get some sense of finality on this thing because our city desperately needs, not just the city, really the whole region needs to get this thing resolved. Breaking Brett Jensen, you can join him 6 p.m. right here on 107.9 FM WBT, Charlotte's FM News Talk. Thanks a lot for coming on this morning, man.
3: I appreciate it, Vince. Thanks, buddy.
2: As we continue our broadcast, what are your thoughts on all of this? What is your sense of how this thing is going, what direction it will take? Scott writes in, many people would be for the 77 project if it were not a toll road. To me, that's the whole issue. Toll roads do not help congestion. TP, Vince, I was involved years ago with NCDOT on a road project for Independence Boulevard. I was the landowner. They paid me for land. It was that or eminent domain. Face the facts, folks. It's about the greater good. And this is actually a legitimate eminent domain issue. When push comes to shove, if people do not want this in the neighborhoods, yes, there is a greater good issue here that cannot be ignored. From the highways and byways over to some things going on in the nation's capital. I told you that today is a day that's going to require a great deal of courage and a great deal of objectivity. I think I've said before, and I think now more than ever, you're going to hear an even more strident, independent voice from behind this microphone. I have watched just in the past few days some things that I'm observing that are just absolutely disgusting to me. profoundly disgusting. Coming up after the break, I'm going to start in talking about some of these things. And part of my concern is we're at a point where the tribalism is so strong that people are, they're focused on their own group. And some people would say, well, it's always been this way. No, it's not always been this way with everybody. Well, I wouldn't say everybody. It's reached new depths. And I do say depths. It's not heights. To the point where there are things happening in front of our faces. If the other side were to do it, we would not sit by idly and think this is a wonderful thing. We would not. There are things called transcendent values and principles. I like to think I hold to that all the time. Where I fail, I don't mind being told. But the problem is, all too often, we don't want to see the ugliness on our own side. Because we think the greater threat is those other people. I'm not interested in playing that game. I'm just not. Because I think corruption on what is allegedly my side will ultimately destroy us one way or the other. We're not going to succeed by being corrupt. We're not going to succeed by being awful people. So we'll talk about some of these matters that are before us as we continue the Vince Coakley radio program. The phone number is 704-570-1079 if you'd like to call in, if you would like to text in. Either way, the opportunity is for you. It's available. Right now, here at 30 minutes after 10 o'clock, I believe we have the man back with us after being away for a bit. That's Mr. Brandon Dixon
1: Thank
2: in the
1: you,
2: newsroom.
1: Vince.
2: Good morning. Welcome back.
1: Good morning and glad to be back. And our top story at 10:30, the money mess continues with Gaston County Schools. The superintendent says he may shut down a school in Cherryville, and that is not sitting well with some on the school board. WBT's Mark Garrison has more.
10: We are talking about a severe safety issue that needs to be looked into first.
11: Board member Robbie Lovelace at last night's meeting in Gastonia. Gaston County Schools got $25 million less than they requested from the county, so now there's talk of closing schools and layoffs. Some board members not happy with how the superintendent is spending money.
10: The voters put us in this chair for us to not just balance a budget, but to look at that budget and see, is this money being used the way it should be used?
1: Earlier this year, Superintendent Morgan Houchard took the blame for mishandling tax dollars in the school system. Now the county commission wants to talk with the board about those plans to close schools and lay off staff. Meanwhile, in Charlotte, two former CMS board members are speaking out about the school system's bloated budget. Summer Nunn and Lisa Klein, who lost their elections last year, don't like the big salaries at the district office. 22 people make more than $200,000 a year with questionable jobs.
12: What are they doing? Spending $27.5 million on salaries has increased 76% when one of the things that I really wanted to see was a decrease in a top-heavy administration.
1: No other district in the state has so many high-paying positions. Wake County Schools, the biggest school system in the state, only has three people making $200,000 annually. Today, six states are holding primary elections. In Kentucky, GOP Congressman Thomas Massey is running for another term, but President Trump is urging Republicans to vote for his primary opponent. Trump is not happy that Massey has been critical of the White House. Cuba, focusing in on a target in Florida. the communist country may be planning an attack on Key West and other areas using drones.
0: Cuba has acquired hundreds of military drones from Russia and Iran. That's according to Axios, that also reports Cuba is discussing plans to use the drones to attack the U.S. base at Guantanamo Bay, U.S. military vessels, and possibly Key West. For now, Foreign Minister Bruno Rodriguez responding to the Axios report, calling it slander and saying that Cuba neither threatens nor wants war.
1: Correspondent Jeff Manasso. And residents affected by that large Sunday afternoon fire in Lake Wylie are now reacting.
13: You have to be thankful for lives saved and animals saved, but now the day-to-day dealing with it.
1: Becky Tate watched from across the street as her home of 7 years burned.
13: Just saddens me. These people here, they lost everything. We've got something left over there. I'm not sure what.
1: It happened at an apartment complex on Queens Harbor Road, and 12 units are no longer livable. Fire crews were called back out to the site this morning for hotspots.
14: We still have some smoldering fires in there. That's why we still have a presence out here today.
1: No one was hurt. Investigators are trying to figure out what sparked the fire, and the Red Cross is assisting the displaced families. Well, now out to those mornings.

0: Open exit 39 Statesville Road. Earlier incident has been cleared. Also clearing Independence Boulevard at Conference Drive. Collision North Charlotte. Watch for police on University City near Graham Street at Rumpel Road. In South Charlotte, the disabled vehicle on Pineville Matthews Road at Providence. Watch for an incident. This is around the corner from South Park on Park Road near Tivola Road at Schofield Road. 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Boomer Von Cannon, WBT Traffic.
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1: Sunny, we could be near another record today. 93 our high, 95 is the record. Wednesday, sunny, near another record as we're looking at about 93 degrees. Thursday, a few showers and storms in the afternoon and a high of 92. Right now, sunny and 80 already in Kannapolis, Gastonia, and Charlotte. At WBT, we lead local. I'm Brendan Dixon, WBT News.
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7: 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Let's go out to a couple of calls, beginning here with, I believe it's Tyler. Good morning. Welcome, Tyler.
8: Good morning, Vince. How are you?
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0: break Christian values into the political spectrum, and I don't always agree with you politically, but I do have a lot of respect for you.
1: Thank you. Appreciate that.
0: I wanted to comment about the whole I-77 thing. I'm a local truck driver, have been for about 20 years. I drive in and around Charlotte almost every day. And I think you read a text right before the break that sort of went along with what I had to say, is the fact that whether it's because of neighborhoods or whatever the reason, I happen to agree with council's decision, even though maybe not their reasoning. But the fact is, toll roads, they're not going to fix the problem. I've heard it talked about on Pete Callender's show before, and how he says, well, it'll, you know, whoever's in the toll lane, you know, that's less traffic in the main lanes. Well, yeah, he's right, but it's not enough. And I know that comes from the state level. So I just like to say, as an avid voter, I vote in every primary, every election. If we have any of our state legislature listening, you guys need to do a better job of budgeting and budget in somehow a way to widen 77 and really 85 going in and out of Gaston County.
1: Yep.
0: To relieve the traffic. We have an influx of people coming into this state, and our infrastructure and our roads are just not built to handle it. And I mean, the toll lanes don't even allow for truck drivers to be in them. They're two axle roads only.
1: Yep.
0: So then you have trucks that are left in 77 and 85. And it's just, it's too much. And toll roads are not going to fix the problem. The roads, the toll lanes that are on 77 now should be, you know, general use lanes, period.
1: You know what's crazy about this? I'm sure you're asking the same question, too. If you listen to this program with regularity, you hear me mention all the time.
0: I listen every day, Vince.
1: Well, I appreciate that. How much we are growing, which means
0: Yes. If
1: we're growing so much, that means an incredible amount of tax dollars are coming into this city and into this state. How is it that you can explain you cannot find the money to pay for these projects Exactly. Without them being toll roads? It makes no sense.
0: Exactly. Yep. I agree totally. And that therein lies the problem. Because, again, toll lanes, the toll lanes that are already existing have not helped anything. And adding more toll lanes is not going to fix anything.
1: So you're essentially paying twice. You're paying these taxes, and then you're paying for these roads to use them. Tyler, I so appreciate your call, and whatever you do, be safe out there, all right?
0: Yes, sir, Vince. It's a pleasure talking to you.
1: All right, good to talk to you. Let's take another quick call here from Doug. You have about a minute here, Doug. What's your perspective on all of this?
2: Hi, Vince. Enjoy your show.
1: Thank you.
2: First of all, you hit the nail on the head. You know, all these people moving here, the state doesn't have money. So the question is, they're irresponsibly spending the money on things that have less importance than transportation, police, and education. It's just that simple. But that's not what I called about. Number one, we're misnaming this thing. Charlotte's idea is not a toll road. It's a toll lane. I call it the elite lane. You go on 77 North, it costs you $5, $6 to go one exit at rush hour. City Council says, well, we want to give people a choice whether they want to pay or not. But it's a false choice because people can't afford that. If you have to go, I know one woman living in Morrisville. She took the toll lane not unknowing how expensive it was going to be. And it was a $740 bill after 1 month.
1: What?
2: An elite lane. That's for wealthy people. And that's not what they ought to be putting in Charlotte.
1: Oh,
2: if you
1: gosh.
2: Have to go to the toll situation because you claim you don't have the money, make the whole road a toll, make the toll bunk, and people won't like it. But if that's what it's going to take to widen these roads in Charlotte, then that's what we need to do because they need to be widened. This is insane what they're doing, saying that they can't widen these roads without more money.
1: as we've described here, it's these projects are really years behind in the first place. And every day that we're sitting around twiddling our thumbs, these programs, these projects become more expensive, and the problem gets worse and worse. So I'm understand where you're coming from, Doug. Thanks a lot for your call as we continue the broadcast 44 minutes after 10 o'clock. How is I-77 looking among other roads at this hour? Boomer Von Cannon has the answer for us.
3: Hey, man, looking much better than what we had just an hour ago here, Vince. So right now,
1: excellent.
3: You don't need an alternate for 77. You can keep on moving and grooving. 77 north and southbound looking good from the state line near Carowinds up to Mooresville. Really, no problems at all. Lanes are open now on 85 southbound. Earlier incident, exit 39 Statesville Road. That also is clear. Have an incident in South Charlotte. Watch for this on Park Road near Tivola Road at Schofield Road, and it's a disabled vehicle holding up traffic on inbound northbound Providence Road as you approach Highway 51 Pineville Matthews Road. 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Boomer Von Cannon, WBT Traffic Forecast coming up.
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3: Your WBT forecast today, Tuesday, May 19th, Carolina sunshine and 93 this afternoon. Tonight, clear, the overnight 68, and tomorrow, more sunshine and more hot stuff, 93. Hey, for the Memorial Day weekend, Friday through Monday, good chance of showers and cooler, highs holding in the low to mid 80s. Right now, it's Gastonia checking in at 78, and Monroe, 77, the Queen City, 79 at WBT.
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8: 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I mean, it is Charlotte. 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
1: Back on the Vince Coakley radio program here at 8 minutes before 11 o'clock. Let me jump right in. This time, it's just slipping away so quickly. Reminds me of a song. But no, don't worry, I'm not going to sing it. We'll let the professionals do that. I want to talk about several things, and I think we'll try to get one of them in before we get to the top of the hour news. Axios has a very interesting story. Do you remember back when Donald Trump made the promise that he wasn't going to take a salary? I was always very skeptical of that, to be honest with you, because I don't think the salary means anything at all. It means nothing compared to what a president is able to do and how he is able to profit. Axios has a story, Trump World's Presidential Gold Rush. Democrats erupted Monday over President Trump's $1.8 billion anti-weaponization fund for MAGA allies who claim political persecution, vowing to investigate what they call textbook corruption. But this story goes much deeper. With each passing month, Trump is weaving the financial interests of his family, his allies, and his political movement more tightly than ever into the fabric of the American presidency. The weaponization fund grew out of an extraordinary legal conflict. Trump sued the IRS for $10 billion. We talked about this. The suit was filed in January while simultaneously controlling the agencies and lawyers on the other side of the case. Could you think about this? Could you imagine a scenario, for instance, let's bring this closer to home. Let's say you sued the city of Charlotte. And then you became the city manager. So then you're able to be on the other side of the equation and settle with yourself. Come on. Come on, people. Think about this a moment. If Joe Biden, if Barack Obama were to do this, what would we be saying? I don't hear this discussed broadly at all on so-called Republican talk radio. I don't even call it conservative because I don't even think people know what that word means anymore. There are two things going on. We've got people who are just, there's no other word for it. They worship Donald Trump. And then you've got another group of people, who are afraid of Donald Trump. Those two groups are going to be the death of this country if this stuff is allowed to continue. So this taxpayer-funded fund is going to be overseen by a five-member commission appointed by Acting Attorney General Todd Blanche, Trump's former personal attorney. I don't even want to share any more of this story. This story just disgusts me on multiple levels. It doesn't pass the smell test. And nobody would look at this objectively and say, there is something good about this. It's just not, it's not good. I really do get sick to my stomach thinking about this. It's absolutely crazy. Then we have this. Trump's first term generated recurring conflict of interest scandals around hotels, golf clubs, and foreign patronage. His second has produced a far more sprawling ecosystem for enrichment. At the center of the gold rush, crypto. Trump-linked meme coins have minted billions for the family and his inner circle, with top holders unlocking dinners at Mar-a-Lago and private events with the president. World Liberty Financial has rapidly become one of the Trump family's most lucrative and controversial ventures, placing the president's political brand and influence at the center of a fast-growing crypto empire. We're talking about Donald Trump Jr., now a partner at 1789 Capital, which has grown from $200 million to $3.5 billion in assets over the past year. Would this happen if Donald Trump were not president? I'm just asking. Hour number two, straight ahead.
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15: Good morning, I'm Brady Dixon in the WBT News Center. Many boaters and swimmers are expected on local lakes for Memorial Day this weekend, but with the drought, boating could get tricky. Lake Norman is down at least 4 feet, so you can see rocks and dry land that used to be covered by water.
16: I don't personally remember seeing it quite this low.
17: Wesley Hopkins carefully navigated the channel on his jet ski. With the water level dropping, dangerous rocks and shoals are only closer to the surface.
16: Don't be hauling butt, you know, just having fun, because anything can happen fast.
17: He worries for more inexperienced boaters taking to the water this holiday weekend. unaware of drought-driven danger.
16: Just be careful.
17: And something that could add to the busyness of the Memorial Day holiday is that park rangers have closed at least four boat ramps here at Blythe Landing alone because of the low water levels.
15: WBTV's Michael Warwick. And the search continues this morning on Lake Wylie for a swimmer who went under yesterday. Crews are looking near Tiga Cay. The person reportedly jumped off a boat into the water and did not come back up. Well, now out to those morning roads where, Boomer, I know we got ourselves an issue on I-85.
3: Yes, we do, Brandon. It's 85. You got it, my man. 85 northbound Salisbury, 85 northbound at exit 75, Jake Alexander Boulevard. Highway Patrol is on the scene. They're now starting to move some of the cars off the roadway, so this travel lanes are going to be open here very, very shortly, if not already. Exit 75, Jake Alexander Boulevard, northbound 85, some delays. Incident southeast of Uptown, Charlottetown Avenue at 4th Street to the south near South Meck High School. Collision on Park Road at Vernon Drive. Disabled vehicle inbound Providence approaching Highway 51, Pineville Matthews Road. Boomer Von Cannon, WBT traffic.
15: President Trump says he was about to start bombing Iran again, but
18: I was asked by Saudi Arabia, Qatar, UAE, and some others if we could put it off for 2 or 3 days, a short period of time, because they think that they are getting very close to making a deal.
15: Tehran issued a statement mocking the president, but Trump told the Pentagon to be ready at a moment's notice to attack. Why did two teams shoot up a mosque in San Diego yesterday? That's the question we're trying to figure out. Cops say the kids killed three people, then shot themselves.
19: Authorities say the mother of one of the suspected shooters contacted authorities 2 hours prior to the shooting, concerned.
20: She believed her son was suicidal. Several of her weapons were missing. Her vehicle was missing, in addition to her son.
19: The shooting is currently being investigated as a hate crime.
15: Reporter Gwen Bumgardner. More developments in a murder case that keeps making headlines. Alec Murdoch is accused of killing his wife and son. Now South Carolina's attorney general says that he will try Murdoch a second time and they might seek the death penalty. That infuriated Murdoch's attorney, Dick Harpootlian.
21: We learned that the attorney general has announced he's considering the death penalty in this case. Clearly, he is not talking to the lawyers in his office. He's probably talking to his political consultants who thought that was a good soundbite for his governor's campaign.
15: Murdoch was convicted for the double murder, but he's getting a new trial because of misconduct by the clerk of court in Colleton County. And Charlotte firefighters may get a bigger raise. The fire union has been upset since the city budget proposed a 10% pay hike for cops, but only 7% for firefighters. They want 10% as well, and now they might get it.
22: This decision for a possible 10% raise by Charlotte City Council comes just weeks after firefighters took their message to the government center here demanding equal pay. Local 66, the firefighters union, says Charlotte is losing experienced firefighters simply because of pay, adding the salary also falls below the national average. Union president Mike Feeney says the pay raise is a step in the right direction.
15: Channel 3's Darion Henderson.
23: Hot summer pattern will continue next couple of days with temperatures in the low 90s. Moisture on the increase, though, as we head toward Thursday, Friday, and the holiday weekend. That'll lead to better chances of rain and thunderstorms. 91 here this afternoon. Sunshine, 67 tonight. Wednesday, sunny, 92. Thursday, sunshine. Pop-up showers and storms during the day. Thursday's high, 91. I'm Richard Wedding on Charlotte's FM News Talk, 107.9 WBT.
15: Sunny and 81 right now in Rock Hill, Matthews, and the Queen City.
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15: A sell-off so far on Wall Street. The Dow is down 189 points. S&P 500 has dropped 51. NASDAQ has lost 276 points. Now time for your WBT Sports. Here's Sharon.
0: The ACC baseball tournament is underway at Truist Field with four games today. Clemson takes on Notre Dame at 5 o'clock. Top seed Georgia Tech and number 2 seed North Carolina both with double byes. They don't play until Thursday. The Knights open a 6-game series at Gwinnett tonight. The Braves get All-Star Ronald Acuña Jr. back in the lineup today when they take on the Marlins. He's been sidelined over 2 weeks with a hamstring injury. The NBA Eastern Conference Finals get underway tonight with the Knicks and the Cavaliers facing off at Madison Square Garden. The Panthers have signed defensive tackle Taiwan Malone Jr. out of Ohio State and running back Miles Davis from Utah State. I'm Sharon Thorsland, WBT Sports.
15: 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I'm Brittany Dixon, WBT News.
1: Welcome to hour number two of the Vince Coakley radio program. And in this particular hour, I want to begin with Transformation Tuesday. I've mentioned probably one of my favorite authors of all time. And there's a really cool post that I just want to say this very simply without going into the commentary associated with this on the social media post. But this is where I want to be, and I want to park here just for a moment. A.W. Tozer, Modern Religion focuses on filling churches with people. The true gospel emphasizes filling people with God. Let me repeat that again. Modern religion focuses on filling churches with people. The true gospel emphasizes filling people with God. You know, one of the scriptures that's been in my mind the past few days, and this sends chills to my spine even now as I meditate on it. It's a scripture where it talks about, and in the purpose of God is in all things that he might have the preeminence. The preeminence. And it'll help you understand where I'm coming from, especially in the things I'm about to share. When I see human beings try to insert themselves in a place where only God belongs, it's a very subtle thing that's done. I want to be filled with God. I want him to inhabit me and to direct my steps. And that when I engage people, I want his essence, his presence to touch the people that I engage from day to day. For him to have the preeminence, that's what's foremost in my mind. It's not about me building a brand or anything of the sort. So you can understand how, if this is my passion, why I have such distaste for pride and arrogance, for self-seeking. And to be honest with you, the stories that I have read, the people I'm familiar with who made such a difference in this country, the people who stand out are not people who are self-seeking. They were self-sacrificing. They were laying down their lives. They did not want attention. They wanted to serve. boy, we in the church have to recover this and understand what this really means to be filled with God. Because what's going to happen is the overflow of that will absolutely touch the lives around us. And we need this now more than ever before. I'm going to skip a couple of things I was planning to mention more about. Let me just tell you briefly. There's a New York Times story about a Treasury lawyer in the last hour. We mentioned this $1.8 billion so-called anti-weaponization fund. Brian Morrissey, the department's general counsel, stepped down hours after the Trump administration announced this fund. General counsel, this guy is an attorney. He knows this is not ethical in any way. But then I also want to swing to the Middle East. And I've told you this before. What we've been watching is a spectacle. And I and some of you are going to get mad for me saying this, but this latest story that's been put out that Donald Trump has delayed major strikes on Iran at the request of Middle East leaders, I would want to hear from those leaders myself before I would believe this is true. That's where I am. President said he reconsidered the strikes after requests made by the Emir of Qatar, the Crown Prince of Saudi Arabia, and the President of the United Arab Emirates. Maybe there are public statements of theirs somewhere. I don't believe it at all. And I would not be surprised if he prompted them, even if they did say it, if he prompted them to say they asked for a delay. I don't believe any of this. This has been a crap show. Whatever reasons you would have, and do I want us to prevail and succeed? Absolutely in Iran. Do I want them to have a nuclear weapon? Absolutely not. But I do not, at the same time, believe in false binary choices. And I think we've been lied to so many times, I'm very skeptical. I just am. More time for diplomatic negotiations. There shouldn't be any freaking negotiations, ladies and gentlemen. These people should be begging for us to stop. And they should have withdrawn from the Strait of Hormuz by now. I'm just tired of the lies. I'm tired of it. Which is a good place to go as we transition to an important event happening today. Justin Amash, former congressman. One of the most profound effects Trump has had on Congress, he convinced a giant portion of GOP voters, the establishment guys who fall in line are the heroes, and the constitutional conservatives who challenge the system are the villains. Yes, this is exactly what he has done. What Donald Trump, and I'm ready to say this today now more than ever, what he is doing is pure evil. Who in the world would try to resurrect the reputation of Lindsey Graham, of all people? I want you to hear what this little weasel of a human being had to say on one of the Sunday programs. Here is Lindsey Graham.
2: Bill Cassidy's lost because he tried to destroy Trump. Massey's going to lose because he's trying to destroy the agenda. You can disagree with President Trump, but if you try to destroy him, you're going to lose because this is the party of Donald Trump.
1: This is the party of Donald Trump. Okay, it's his personal brand. Got it. I'm not interested. If that's what this is, this whole thing can go straight to hell. Let me give you an example. Lindsey Graham, who Donald Trump endorsed, has a 43 Liberty score, a freaking 43. Not only is he trying to take down Thomas Massie in Kentucky, he endorsed Andy Barr. This stupid jackass moron, Andy Barr, has a 57. He's running to replace Mitch McConnell. A 57. I'm telling you, folks, this is a man who is promoting people we do not want to live with for the next 6 years. Donald Trump's going to be gone. And here he is promoting people who I would not trust to be dog catcher. This is despicable. And why is he doing this? Because it all goes back to the religion of Donald Trump. He's the grand poobah, and everybody bows down and worships him. But what happens when he's gone? What happens to the country? We're going to be stuck with more of what we had, what we've had all along. This is crazy, ladies and gentlemen. Before I go to break, I want to share a post with you. Someone reposted this from 10/9/19. I want to read a quote for you. The United States has spent $8 trillion fighting and policing in the Middle East. Thousands of our great soldiers have died or been badly wounded. Millions of people have died on the other side. And then in all caps, going into the Middle East is the worst decision ever made. Who said this? Donald J. Trump. Which is it? Going into the Middle East, is it the worst decision ever? Or is it not? Because he's done it, it's a different thing. It's wonderful. We're going to talk more about this and what is going on today as we continue the Vince Coakley radio program. 704-570-1079 is the number on 107.9 FM WBT. Charlotte's FM News Talk, the man consistently keeping us up to date on the traffic scene, Boomer Von Cannon.
3: Hey, thank you, Vince. Have an incident northwest Mecklenburg on I-485. It's on the outer loop. We're headed southbound 485 at exit 12, Morris Chapel Road. This is on the left shoulder, but first responders now en route. So just please, if you're on the 45 outer loop, please merge to the far right lane. Give them plenty of room to work at exit 12, Morris Chapel. Have an incident Brookshire Boulevard east of Bellhaven Boulevard to southeast of Uptown on Charlottetown Avenue at 4th Street. And in South Charlotte, they have an incident near South Meck High School, Park Road at Vernon Drive. Boomer Von Cannon, WBT Traffic Forecast, coming up.
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3: Your WBT forecast today, Tuesday, May 19th, sunny up to 93 this afternoon. Tonight, clear to the overnight 68, and tomorrow, more sunshine, and again, 93. Concord, 81, Rock Thrill, 80, Queen City, 81 at WBT.
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7: I promise I will get to the text line and to calls if you'd like to weigh in on what I am talking about here. Axios also has a story, Trump's revenge tour comes for Massey, about the big race happening in Kentucky today. The biggest test, whether his iron grip on the Republican base can hold even as war and inflation batter his national standing. Trump is trying to take out longtime antagonist Thomas Massey in the most expensive House primary in history, a contest that will show whether his iconoclastic brand of libertarian politics still has a place in the GOP. I will tell you, it better. I'm serious about this. And I've said before, this is not about one person. It cannot be about one person. And what's interesting to me is the people, you're making this about one. No, I'm not making this about one person. One person has made it about one person, and that is himself. And I refuse to participate in a cult of personality. I never will. That's why this is so important. This is someone who's trying to set up a dictatorship within the party. This is pure mob boss activity, what we're watching. It's what it is. Trump has spent months portraying Thomas Massie as disloyal to the MAGA movement. Let me translate again, and I'm going to do this forever. MAGA equals Donald Trump. There is no movement. This is all about him. If you think there's something, some higher values or principles, forget it. It's not. It's him. He is MAGA. And if you're disloyal to him, you're disloyal to what he calls the MAGA movement. He's hiding behind words when the reality is this is all about him. He's called Massie a moron, a nut job, and major sleazebag. Why? The worst Republican congressman in history. And you may not like Thomas Massie. That's not even the point. But it's laughable to suggest that he's the worst Republican congressman in history. Really? How about the nitwit you endorsed just a few days ago, Andy Barr? This guy's trash. Pure political trash. And you're telling me he's superior to Thomas Massie? This man's judgment's horrible. Horrible. But again, what is it about? It's all about him. I want to share a couple of really good posts on social media I came across. Thomas Massie, one of the most unusual, consistent Republicans in the U.S., MIT-trained engineer, inventor with more than 30 patents, farmer, family man, spent years defending limited government, individual liberty, and an end to excessive federal spending. Boy, that sounds like a liberal to me. I cannot believe I've heard people have actually said that. What has truly put him at the center of national attention is willingness to challenge both Democrats and Republicans when he believes they're wrong. Massie has openly questioned foreign wars, the influence of powerful lobbying groups, and military aid funded by American taxpayers. Now he faces one of the most important and expensive primary elections in the country. Donald Trump, influential figures within the Republican establishment, are backing his opponent in an effort to remove him from Congress. Even so, Massie continues to defend his positions without changing his message or bowing to political pressure. For many Americans, this election is no longer just about Kentucky. It's become a test of whether there's still room in American politics for independent-minded representatives who put principles above party loyalty. And I would say a resounding amen. Very few politicians in Washington are willing to stand firm when the entire political and media establishment turns against them. Thomas Massie has. This primary is the most important election in American history. We are fighting for our sovereignty. And I do not think this is hyperbole. We have high profile, wealthy people, some with questionable, the very best, loyalty to the United States of America, essentially attempting to buy this seat. That's what's going on here. And that's not okay. Even if you don't like Thomas Massie, that alone ought to send you to a place of supporting Thomas Massie to keep this seat from getting bought. This post from Boone County Republicans, which is in Kentucky. The most expensive House primary in the history of the United States. Over $30 million spent. Follow the money, Kentucky. I usually steer clear of political posts, but our Kentucky seat is being bought. Do your own research. Please protect the seat. Thomas Massey, targeted because he refuses to fall in line with billionaire donor networks and Washington PACs. Follow the money. Millions in outside spending. Hedge fund billionaire Paul Singer aligned networks. National PACs trying to buy Kentucky seat. Donors with no connection to Kentucky flooding the race. Massey isn't controlled by the machine, and that's exactly why they want him gone. Gone. Jonah, who is just a regular person, young man, young conservatarian, posted this. The Thomas Massey primary, a great litmus test for Republicans across the country. By every available metric, Massey, one of the most reliable conservative members of Congress in a generation. There wouldn't be a single Republican in the United States who would be at risk of losing his seat with Massey's voting record. In fact, almost every self-proclaimed conservative member of Congress who has an atrocious voting record on spending, immigration, Second Amendment, and every other key issue will win their primaries in a landslide, and Republican voters will line up no questions asked. The key difference here, Trump has said he has to go. That's it. That's why he's at risk of losing his seat. Mitch McConnell didn't even receive this treatment after years of obstruction and media campaigns against President Trump. In fact, he got endorsed for re-election. Here's the real reason Trump has targeted Massey. The powerful donors that control him, who want endless war, mostly for Israel, mass migration, and government corruption, uninhibited, demand total compliance, no dissenting voices. Massey is too libertarian for my liking, too lenient on immigration, not strong enough on crime. But he's someone I would gladly take as my representative compared to the slop we've been fed for a lifetime. If he loses this week, it's another sign we have forfeited our objectivity and ability to critically think for ourselves as Republicans. And he ends with a bonus. Guess which Republican pictured below received Trump's endorsement and is also leading a mass amnesty campaign with Democrats? Yes, it's the Republican woman I told you about several days ago. She's been endorsed by Donald Trump. I hope you understand what's at stake here. We're talking about the future of our country. This man's going to be gone in a few years. And he's going to leave us with a bunch of worthless politicians at a time we cannot afford it. Yes, we will get to your calls and your texts. There's some really spirited items I'm going to end with as we continue. 32 minutes after 11, I'm way over. But now it's time to head over to the WBT News Center and Brandon Dixon.
8: Thank you, Vince, and good morning. Well, Charlotte Mayor Vi Lyles getting a warning from the NCDOT. The state transportation secretary says if the Queen City says no to toll lanes on I-77 near Uptown, then Charlotte can say goodbye to millions in road money. Andy Weber with Queen City News reports.
9: In his May 15th letter to Charlotte Mayor Vi Lyles, Secretary Daniel Johnson says $600 million in funding would be redistributed among other projects across the state.
10: The city doesn't want this project. Raleigh will take this 600 plus 100 million tomorrow. Greensboro will take it tomorrow.
8: That comment in a recent meeting of the Regional Transportation Board. Meantime, the state came out with new designs Monday that shows parks and greenways can be built around the toll lanes. Shooting this morning at a check cashing business. It happened on South Tryon Street near West Boulevard. One person was shot and is in critical condition. No word on a motive or potential suspect. Meanwhile, a judge has sentenced a Gaston County man for brutally killing his roommate at their home in March of 2020. 2023, Samuel Usury, who had been abusing drugs, including fentanyl, shot 21-year-old Michael Drayton Jr. 6 times and cut his throat 3 times. Usury was sentenced yesterday to life in prison without parole. In San Diego, 2 teens reportedly opening fire at a Muslim school and mosque, killing 3, then turning the gun on themselves.
11: Officials say 2 hours before the shooting happened, they received a call from the mother of one of the suspects, who said her son was suicidal, that her weapons and a vehicle were missing, and he left with a friend wearing camo. Overnight, FBI agents seen entering one of the suspects' homes as the community searches for answers.
8: Reporter Trevor Ault. Well, all eyes on the Bluegrass State, as you heard Vince mention. Kentucky Republican Congressman Thomas Massie wants another term, but President Trump is determined to defeat Massie. So he called into a campaign rally last night for Massie's GOP opponent.
12: Massie is the worst Republican congressman in the history of the country. I think he's just horrible. He's been a
8: Trump has called Massie a horrible person and a scumbag. Massie's reply?
13: President Trump would not be doing this if they were confident that they were winning, and they're worried that I'm going to win.
8: It's the most expensive congressional primary ever. Iran will not be bombed today. The president says he was just an hour away from launching an attack, but
14: at the request of Arab Gulf leaders, those strikes are on hold.
15: And there seems to be a very good

0: middle of I-40. I talked with one woman who tells me she and a friend were driving towards Statesville over the weekend and spotted one.
1: She said, there's a horse in the road. And I thought, yeah, she's joking, being silly.
0: Turns out it was not a joke. And there was a horse galloping along I-40 right outside Kathy Coalition's car window.
1: I looked and it was weaving in and out between traffic. It was close enough. I probably could have actually touched it, you know, reached out and touched the horse.
0: She snapped photos on her phone of the wild Mustang, which is one of 10 Iredell County leaders are hoping to capture that have been on the loose for a week now. Their main concern is how close the horses are getting to the road. They've been spotted on I-40, Highway 70, and Eufaula and Lewis Ferry roads.
2: Queen City News, Caroline Boyer. Something to guess get you to go, whoa, Nelly there, Boomer.
3: Oh, Wilbur.
2: Man, I know there's plenty of horsepower, but now there's actual horsepower there.
3: There's a different Mustang on the roadway now, baby.
2: Yeah, this one's not made by Ford, you know.
3: Oh, man, let's be careful not hit one. Those are beautiful horses, please.
2: They are. They are gorgeous horses, so hopefully they're able to steer clear of the roads.
3: Yeah, come on.
2: They were able to corral them before too long.
3: Yes, sir. Put them in a safe haven. Yes, sir.
2: We have enough issues to worry about on the roads just with the cars, right? Especially on 485 right now.
3: Hey, you got it, Brandon, on 485 in West Mecklenburg. Have an incident. It's on the left shoulder, but it's involving several vehicles with police and medic and first responders on the scene. So a bit of an onlooker situation. This is 485 headed southbound or the outer loop at exit 12, Morris Chapel Road, off on the left shoulder. Also taking a portion of the left lanes. Just merge right to get around this. Incident, Brookshire Boulevard east of Bellhaven Boulevard to the south in South Park on Barclay Downs Drive at Fairview Road and south to Charlotte, South Mech, near South Mech High School. Park Road at Vernon Drive. Boomer Von Cannon, WBT Traffic.
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5: 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I mean, it is Charlotte. 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
2: Sunny 93 today, tomorrow sunny 93, Thursday a few showers and storms in the afternoon and a high of 92. Right now, beautiful sunny skies, 84 degrees in Huntersville, Belmont, and Uptown. At WBT, we lead local. I'm Brendan Dixon, WBT News.
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2: Back on the broadcast here at 40 minutes after 11. I promise I will get to your texts, and there are a lot of them. Something just dawned. I don't know why this didn't register with me until now. This anti-weaponization fund, $1.7 billion. You know whose money that is? It's yours. That's your money. That's going to be used to basically benefit his political allies. Taxpayer dollars. You can't make this up, folks. A couple more social media posts before I get to your calls and texts. Adam Fillmore posted this. F. Mark Levin, Ron Paul, and Thomas Massey are everything the Founding Fathers wanted in our leaders. When in doubt, follow the Constitution. And this one really stood out to me this morning. My friend Spike posted this. Thomas Massey's primary, one of the most important elections in American history. We are fighting for our sovereignty. Thomas Massey is actually trying to drain the swamp. Trump is trying to turn it into a protected wetland. Oh my goodness. That is so true. A protected wetland. All right, now we get to your text. Oh, my goodness, this is really scrolled crazy. On the toll road issue from Walt. Brett needs to find the affected properties and see how many are actually lived in by the owners. I'm all for a toll road. I use them all the time, this texter says. On the question of the common good, just who is that? Well, common good is certainly covered by roads. Man, since the I-77 toll lane fees are managed by a third party, I wonder how much revenue is lost through that. Yeah, don't get me started on this one, Terry. Not. Jim, the idea that we all need to pay more because of population growth, when that growth brings in more taxes, ties into Duke Energy's latest rate request. Part of the rationale for the increase, new substations for load growth. All the new customers will pay the same fixed and variable costs in their bills like we already do. I'm not a Duke basher, but this makes no sense to me. It would be a great investigative story for WBT Radio. Aha. It would indeed. Texter simply saying, talk that talk, Vince. On the subject of this lawsuit from the president, I haven't heard anyone talk about if he had a legitimate reason to sue. Yeah, there's another conversation, isn't it? Bye, Vince. We're all sick of the same Trump crying from you. Move on. Absolutely hilarious. My goodness, what are we going to do with you? Scotty, whenever people would say, well, DJT is working as president, not taking any pay because he loves America, I just roll my eyes. People sure choose to be so ignorant sometimes. And yes, in this day and age, with all the sources of information we have at our disposal, they're definitely choosing to stay ignorant. And it seems especially so if you are a Trump worshiper. Yeah. Dennis, I'm a bit different than you on the people in church. My opinion, getting butts in pews is to get the spirit in them. Having said that, I detest the mega church philosophy. Dean, the government should represent God's values, not constantly ignore them. Oh boy. This texter says, Vince is waking up. Trump's betrayal. Pains me to say it because I voted for him 3 times. Trump has betrayed his most loyal supporters. The country, the coalition got him elected, and the MAGA movement in general. Yeah, more and more people are waking up to this reality. Grumpy guy says, darn you mad. There's nothing Trump can do that's going to make you happy, so why don't you just come out and say, you're a tedious Trump hater. Who wrote this for you? Did a child write this for you? I mean, really. Welcome back to Earth, Vince. Back to Earth. I've always been on Earth. Kick this revolution off. America is ready, Vince. Ready for what? I'm curious. What are we ready for? I really do not know. More of your calls and texts, I promise. If you're holding on the line, hang on. We will get to your calls on the Vince Coakley radio program, 46 minutes after 11 o'clock. Let's get a final look at the traffic scene. Mr. Boomer Von Cannon.
3: Hey, thank you, Vince. The North Mecklenburg have a collision now. It's on the shoulder, but a bit of an onlooker delay. I-485 Outer Loop or southbound 485 at exit 12, Morris Chapel Road. This is on the far left shoulder now. Just a bit of an onlooker situation. Also to the northwest, a bump up on Brookshire Boulevard at I-85. Incident with medical on the scene, Roswell's Ferry Road near Lawton Road. And South Park have a collision, Fairview Road at Barclay Downs. And in southeast near Cotswold, Wendover Road headed southbound, rounding the curves right before Randolph Road. Boomer Von Cannon, WBT traffic forecast coming up.
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3: Your WBT forecast today, Tuesday, May 19th, sunshine 93 this afternoon. Tonight, clear, the overnight 68. More sunshine tomorrow, more of the hot stuff up to 93. For Memorial Day weekend, Friday through Monday, good chance of showers, highs staying in the low to mid 80s. Right now, Concord 84, Rock Hill 83, 82 in the Queen City at WBT.
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21: Man, speaking of voices of independence, Carla Cunningham, bless her. Just God bless her. Independent voices, absolutely love them. Let's go out to a couple of calls here with some very patient people, beginning with Winston. Good morning and welcome, Winston.
22: Good morning, Vince. You're right over the target. Hey, Vince, you know, the biggest creature in the swamp is APAC. It's the huge, it's a monster. And the influence the Israelis have on the politicians, everybody's intimidated. If they say anything negative or against the nation of Israel, they're targeted. And this goes back, this happened yesterday. This 30 years ago, Patrick J. Buchanan said that Washington, D.C. was Israeli-occupied territory. And, you know, James Traficant, He was critical of AIPAC. And, you know, Charlie Kirk, at the end before his unfortunate death, he came out against the influence that Israel had and told Trump not to go into Iran. And, Vince, you know, do we have representative government while this creature exists? Shouldn't we go ahead and make a law that their influence should be brought to heel? Because...
0: We absolutely are at a point where we should constitutionally ban any foreign contributions in American elections, period. Period. You have to register as a foreign lobbyist if you are working in anybody's interests other than the United States of America. Is that crazy, Winston?
22: Well, it seems good. It seems rational to me. But I tell you what, Vince, if Massey pulls this out, and let me back up. What Trump said last night, calling in, I'm going to say it, Vince, Trump's a scumbag, undignified, not presidential. This man is shameful when he goes out and attacks. He breaks Ronald Reagan's first commandment. Not to say that thou shalt not attack a fellow Republican. Remember that? Reagan said that.
0: Mm-hmm.
22: But Trump is Trump. You know, and I've had it with Trump. I have a brother of mine. He's critical of me when I'm behind Massey. He says, you need to stop the Epstein thing. Stop, get over the Epstein thing. And, you know, Trump's got the vendetta. So let's see. We're going to have a big win. I'm going to leave it with Massey all the way. Take it home.
0: I got to ask you, did you vote for Trump every opportunity?
22: I think I did vote Libertarian there one round there.
0: Okay. But, I'm just curious.
22: I threw away a vote. So, you know, we got to get eight, but we got to kill the swamp creature, Vince.
0: Yeah.
22: Focus on that.
0: I'm with you. I'm with you, Winston. Thank you for your call and appreciate the passion. Let's go out to a call here from Stan. Good morning and welcome, Stan.
1: Okay, Stan. Vince, along those same lines, do you remember the Staub bill that was just put before Congress to divert NATO money, a large portion of it, to our own military? And it went down to defeat in the House.
0: Uh-huh.
1: 70% of the NATO budget. Yeah, they wouldn't come to our aid, yet it's all one way. And we only had 80 Republicans that voted.
0: Oops. We've lost Stan.
1: Back to here. And yet 127 Republicans sided with all the Democrats. They adhere to their principles, and I'm guessing you can say those 127 Republicans did too in America.
0: This is crazy, isn't it, Stan? I mean, it's absolutely, positively crazy. We're out of time, and there are a number of you who are didn't get to your text here, but you know what? This is going to be an interesting moment. Probably less than 12 hours from now, we will know what the battle lines are for the future, frankly, of the country. Stay tuned. Have yourselves an awesome day.
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24: Violence caught on video. I'm Brendan Dixon in the WBT News Center. The frightening footage from Rock Hill. It shows 34-year-old Sean Hubbard with a shotgun wrapped in a blanket. He walks up to a house, opens the storm door, firing a shot into a home on Mount Gallant Road. That was Saturday. A few hours later, he came back and fired again, killing 19-year-old Camaria Tidwell, shooting her in the front yard. Her mom can't believe it.
25: My daughter give you the shirt off her back. She loves her family. She's there for everybody. And didn't ask for nothing in return. My baby was an angel.
24: She says Hubbard had been shooting at their home for a week. The motive is not clear, but he was apparently upset the family no longer wanted him to work on their car. And in Charlotte, a quick arrest after a shooting that was captured on security video.
3: It happened Sunday night in East Charlotte on Paw Club Drive. Police say 43-year-old Lionel Smith shot and killed 50-year-old Odell Davis. They say surveillance video shows Davis sitting in a chair cleaning a car tire in a driveway when Smith pulled out a gun from a backpack and started shooting, killing Davis. Smith is now charged with murder and possession of a firearm by a felon. Anna Erickson, WBT News.
24: All right, now for the lunchtime look at the roads. Pam the Jam.
4: Yeah, we are off to a good start there. It's looking nice. You know, it's a Tuesday afternoon. It's fairly early. We do have a few things. Now, we are seeing officials on scene that were wrapping up an earlier wreck of Brookshire Boulevard at South I-85. Also, an injury accident in the 4600 block of Roswell's Ferry Road. Now, the lights are currently out in South Charlotte, the 11,000 block Dundurug Lane, and also in South Charlotte, Providence Road at Audrey Kell. They've got a bump up on that scene. So you want to be careful. Of course, you're going to see officials responding, so slow down and move over. Drive times in the meantime are looking good here, getting green across the screen. Pam the Jam Warner, WBT Traffic.
24: Well, President Trump has decided not to launch missiles today at Iran. He was planning to do it, but several Gulf countries asked for more time to negotiate. Health officials around the world are monitoring an outbreak of a rare strain of Ebola in Africa. The variant has been deemed concerning by the WHO, although they say the chances for widespread infection in the U.S. is low. This as an American doctor working for a missionary organization in the Democratic Republic of the Congo has tested positive.
5: Right now, health officials say there are no positive Ebola cases here on U.S. soil. However, the CDC is working with the State Department and global health partners in order to potentially evacuate American citizens overseas who have been exposed to the virus.
24: Faith Aubrey reporting. Governor Stein paying Charlotte a visit. He was in the Queen City yesterday talking about drug addiction. North Carolina will get more than $1.5 billion from companies that make pain pills after they're accused of deliberately getting people hooked. The companies are paying the money to settle several lawsuits, and some of it will go to treatment programs in Charlotte.
6: Organizations like Hope Haven reduce the number of people struggling with addiction through their treatment and recovery programming. To cut supply, we're focused on breaking up the drug trafficking rings that peddle this poison into our communities and increase their cost of doing business.
24: And a word of warning to folks living in Siena, Texas, south of Houston. Be careful walking your dog as alligators are on the move and residents are on edge.
7: Usually, you know, we're seeing possums or snakes, but no, an alligator is very scary.
8: Social media is filled with still images and videos taken in the past week of gators wandering through Siena's residential neighborhoods. Biologist Stephen Coleman says it's the peak of the reptiles' mating season.
26: Males are moving around trying to establish their own territories, and you also have the females kind of moving in.
8: So why did the alligator cross the road? Coleman says it was looking for love.
24: That's reporter Jim Ryan.
27: Hot summer pattern will continue next couple of days with temperatures in the low 90s. Moisture on the increase, though, as we head toward Thursday, Friday, and the holiday weekend. That'll lead to better chances of rain and thunderstorms. 91 here this afternoon. Sunshine, 67 tonight. Wednesday, sunny, 92. Thursday, sunshine, pop-up showers and storms during the day. Thursday's high, 91. I'm Richard Wedding on Charlotte's FM News Talk, 107.9 WBT.
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29: Lindsey knows what it feels like to lose everything at a young age. Our mom got cancer and passed away. And about a year and a half later, we lost our dad, too. I was just a kid. I remember that day Lindsey came running in and just grabbed me up and hugged me. And he was like, I am so sorry. He said, but it's gonna be okay. I'm gonna take care of you. And he did. He's always been there for me, no matter what. And it's the same with the people of South Carolina. He works so hard every day. He's passionate about helping people. And you will never find anybody else that cares more and works harder for this state than he does. Lindsey's heart is South Carolina.
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24: 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The Dow is down 219 points at lunchtime. The S&P 500 has fallen about 47. NASDAQ also in negative territory, 256 points. Now time for your WBT Sports. Here's Sharon.
10: We'll see if Game 1 in the NBA's Eastern Conference Finals can top last night's double overtime thriller in the West, which saw the Spurs top the Thunder 122-115. Tonight it's the Cavaliers taking on the Knicks in New York. Tip-off set for 8 o'clock. Ronald Acuña Jr. set to make his return to the Braves lineup this afternoon. He's been out since injuring his hamstring May 2nd. The Braves are at the Marlins looking to bounce back from last night's 12-0 loss. The Knights open a six-game series at Gwinnett tonight, and the ACC baseball tournament's underway today at Truist Field. I'm Sharon Thorsland, WBT Sports.
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0: just for the record there, foreign donations to campaigns is illegal. Just don't know who needs to hear that. 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The phone number 704-570-1079. That's also the WBT text line driven by Liberty Buick GMC. You can also find me on Twitter at Pete Kaliner. That's K-A-L-I-N-E-R. There is no D in Kaliner. Alrighty, so over the weekend, there was a big event up in Washington, D.C. It was called Rededicate 250. It's a, well, I mean, if you listen to like MSNBC, well, formerly known as MSNBC, the channel formerly known as MSNBC, but all the personnel is basically the same. It's now called Ms. Now. And this was like obviously a Christian nationalist rally because, you know, they were Republicans. They love America. They're celebrating the 250th anniversary or birthday. Is it birthday? I guess it's a birthday of American independence. And they also happen to be Christians. Yes. Like all the founding fathers. Except for Thomas Paine. So, yes. So they had this big event, and the Speaker of the House, Mike Johnson, made some comments, gave a prayer. You can see the prayer. His press office released a transcript of it. And he led thousands that had gathered on the National Mall in a prayer of rededication. And according to his press shop, acknowledged God's providence over the past 250 years and seeking his blessing for the next 250. No, hang on. Obviously bad. Here's what he said. Quote, "Now as we approach the 250th anniversary of American independence, we face a new set of challenges in a new era. In recent years, we've seen sinister ideologies sow confusion and discord among our people. We have witnessed attacks on our history, on our heroes, and on the cherished moral and spiritual identity of this great nation. These voices insist to the young and impressionable that our story, the American story, is one of oppression and hypocrisy and failure, and that this story can only be understood through the lens of our sins. But Father, we reject that. We rebuke it in your name. Those voices have sought to distort the self-evident truth that we know so well and that our founders boldly proclaim in the Declaration that our rights do not derive from the government. They come from you, our Creator and Heavenly Father." End quote. Okay, so obviously Christian nationalism going on here. A lot of the Christian nationalism happening with that. So over on the Ms. Now channel, there's a host named Katie Tour, who, just by way of background information, it's my understanding that she was in like a 3-year relationship with Keith Olbermann. So you know she's not the best judge of character here or of making good decisions. But anyway, as the host. She's got a couple of guests on, right? So they're commenting and they're talking about how terrible the praying is and all of this. And she has a guy named McKay Coppins, who is he's a writer. He's been around for a while, but he's now a contributor on Ms. Now. And she found this comment of Mike Johnson to be problematic. And so she tees up the question to McKay Coppins in one of the most ignorant questions that I have ever seen or heard on Ms. Now, which is saying something. I mean, they've got Lawrence O'Donnell and Rachel Maddow, right? So here's her question. And the answer is no better, but here's the question.
1: What about this passage from Mike Johnson declaring that our rights do not derive from government? They come from you, our creator and heavenly father. Is this him putting God over the Declaration of Independence?
0: Well, I guess to answer the question, yes. I believe Mike Johnson would say that God is over the Declaration of Independence or above the Declaration of Independence because, and I don't want to speak for the speaker. I mean, he is, after all, the speaker. But I would believe that he would say something along the lines of God is above all things, right? So that's the first point. The second point is that I read to you his quote. He literally says that our founders boldly proclaim in the Declaration. So the quote that he is delivering is from the Declaration of Independence. It's from the Declaration. It says, we hold these truths to be self-evident. In other words, obvious. Obvious, self-evident. That all men are created equal, that they are endowed by their creator with certain unalienable rights, that among these are life, liberty, and the pursuit of happiness. That was actually changed. They were debating whether it should be property. Anyway, that to secure these rights, governments are instituted among men, deriving their just powers from the consent of the governed. That whenever any form of government becomes destructive of these ends, it is the right of the people to alter or abolish it, yada, yada, yada. But that's the point. We are endowed by our creator with unalienable rights, meaning you cannot take them away. They are yours because they are from God. And so, no, he's not putting God above the Declaration of Independence, although I would think he would say that God is above the Declaration of Independence, but he's quoting the Declaration of Independence. He's quoting it. And then her guest, I think, knows that this line is from the Declaration of Independence, and it is actually at the core of the American project. That's what makes us exceptional. We were the ones to put this down in writing. Our founders put this all down in writing and laid out the philosophical underpinning for why we get to govern ourselves. So I think McKay Coppins knows this, so he tries to kind of pivot.
1: McKay?
2: Well, you know, I actually think that idea is not wholly uncommon. I mean, the idea that we have certain inalienable rights that come from God can be read in a fairly benign way, which is basically that we have innate human rights mm-hmm. that our constitution and our government, our democratic government, are meant to codify, right? That idea is not...
0: Right. It's literally as old as our founding. It's part of why we were founded the way we were founded. Okay. But now he's gonna pivot.
2: Totally abnormal. I think that the thing that, you know, might alarm some people is some of the rhetoric that we heard at this rally that we are in a spiritual battle, right? That the forces of good and evil are at work here, and that that partisan politics is injected directly into the spiritual biblical rhetoric. We have heard that for the last couple of years. It's been ratcheted up more and more, especially since Donald Trump lost in 2020. And it can lead to some pretty dangerous places if it's not kept in check.
0: Stochastic terrorism? Wait, is this back? Is this back on the menu? Stochastic terrorism is back on the menu. You see, the whole point of this conversation that they were having on Ms. Now was about the Christian nationalism, right? And so it says, this idea that we're in a spiritual battle. Newsflash, McKay Coppins, Christians do believe in the concepts of good and evil. There are a lot of Christians in America. I believe Jews also believe in the concepts of good and evil. I believe Muslims also believe. Let's just set that one aside for a second. All I'm saying is that this is not new. And your start date of 2020, it wasn't about Donald Trump's electoral loss. There was some other things going on at the time. You remember? I do. Let's head over to the WBT Traffic Center for the update. Here's Pam, the Jam Warner.
3: All right, thanks, Pete. And traffic is still moving along nicely. We're on the good side here over in South Charlotte, still dealing with the lights that are out and the 11,000 block of Dunderick Lane. Also, the Providence Road at Audrey Kell Road for a fender bender. And we do have officials working the 4600 block of Roswell's Ferry Road for an earlier injury accident off to the shoulder. And still going to see a little bit of a slowdown on the immediate approach, just an onlooker delay or two. Brookshire Boulevard at South I-85 for that accident. Also wrapped up off to the shoulder. It is out of the travel lanes. I'm Pam the Jam Warner, WBT Traffic.
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3: And your WBT forecast is still calling for sunny skies today with a high of 93. Now, later tonight, clear skies will continue and a low of 66. As for right now, here in the Queen City, we're at 82 degrees already. I'm Pam the Jam, WBT.
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0: 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From the text line, 704 number says, those people are crazy.
1: Well,
0: yes. Love your show. Thank you, 704 number. Mark says, God gave the founders the knowledge to write the Declaration of Independence. John from New Jersey says, clutch your pearls, honey. God supersedes the Declaration. Sheesh. And Bain says, question. While the Declaration of Independence does note within the date July 4th, 1776, in the year of our Lord, a lot of founding documents and even diplomas do. I wonder who liberals think that Lord is, and why is it his year? As a sidebar, our money says in God we trust. I reckon that's kind of odd to the left as well. Right, so this is, at first I thought, oh, this is another example of leftists pretending not to understand something in order to just drag out a conversation so you don't arrive at any kind of meaningful discussion or conclusions, right? But I really do believe that, like, there is some paranoia. There's a paranoia here. I guess, you know, so steeped in the separation of church and state, right? Which that was a letter to the Danbury Baptists. It wasn't from Thomas Jefferson. It's not actually in the Constitution. It's not actually in the Declaration of Independence. States had official state religions. It was that Congress could not impose a national religion because they came from the old world where that sort of thing was normal. The king and the church were the same. So they were like, we don't want that. We don't want the force of government at a national level imposing religious edicts down onto people of different faiths. And there were a lot of people of different faiths at the Constitutional Convention. So they all agreed, hey, I won't tell you how to govern your state and you don't tell me how to govern mine. Federalism, right? That's the idea. But regarding this comment from McKay Coppins, who responded that, well, actually the use of, you know, inalienable rights endowed by our creator with these unalienable rights, like this is not abnormal. No, it's not abnormal. In fact, it's quite normal. This was the norm. This is what was taught in schools. When you learn about the Declaration of Independence, I can only assume it has not been a part of the curriculum for a while. I don't know. But he also says that, oh, this really sort of amped up, like this kind of rhetoric that we're in a spiritual battle. That this really started amping up after Trump lost in 2020. Well, do you remember what else was going on in 2020? You had riots, right? And you had the pandemic. And you had government making all sorts of rules, restricting people's freedoms. Meanwhile, allowing the rioters to run riot, right? You also had the, this was peak woke, where, by the way, woke is not dead. It's, you know, it's hibernating. It's hiding right now. It'll come back as soon as the left gets power. And that's really what this is. It is a battle between a rising Marxist contingent on both the left and the right. I've talked about the horseshoe right, the trans right, I call them, right? These are people that are, for whatever motivations they have in podcastistan, right? These influencers, whatever it is that they are working on, whether they're just, you know, chasing clicks and views and audience capture, or they're trying to build some sort of political project and cleave away a part of the MAGA movement. I've been telling you this for a year, that there are now going to be these fights as people try to gain control over what is the MAGA coalition, the MAGA voters. And so people are making these kinds of moves and saying these sorts of things in order to get, you know, a chunk of this population. That's just my read on it. You are free to differ. But there was also this rise of peak woke, she, her in the bio, he, him, right? All of that stuff. And why were we doing that? I mean, I wasn't doing it. I was actually like deleting any email that came from anybody that had that in their bio. I was like, okay, you're stupid. You're out. So why? Why was all that happening? This was the normalization was occurring of trans issues. And if you think that people don't see some level of evil in that, you're kidding yourself. You're kidding yourself. I mean, what, the state of California just ran a bill to make certain kinds of sex acts with kids legal. Like, are you going to tell me that's not evil? It's kind of hard for me not to see it in a spiritual battle context when something as obviously evil as that is being pitched and run through legislative bodies and supported by a not small portion of the public. Let's head over to the WBT News Center for the update. Here's Brandon Dixon.
1: Thank you, Pete, and good afternoon. Well, some tax money troubles continue with Gaston County Schools. The superintendent says he may shut down a school in Cherryville, and that is not sitting well with some on the school board. Our Mark Gerson has more.
2: We are talking about a severe safety issue that needs to be looked into first.
3: Board member Robbie Lovelace at last night's meeting in Gastonia. Gaston County Schools got $25 million less than they requested from the county, so now there's talk of closing schools and layoffs. Some board members not happy with how the superintendent is spending money.
2: The voters put us in this chair for us to not just balance a budget, but to look at that budget and see, is this money being used the way it should be used?
1: Earlier this year, Superintendent Morgan Houchard took the blame for mishandling tax dollars in the school system. Now, the county commission wants to talk with the board about those plans to close schools and lay off staff. Meantime, in Charlotte, two former CMS board members are speaking out about the school system's bloated budget. Summer Nunn and Lisa Klein, who lost their elections last year, don't like the big salaries at the district office. 22 people make more than $200,000 a year. Year with questionable jobs.
4: What are they doing? Spending $27.5 million on salaries is increased 76% when one of the things that I really wanted to see was a decrease in a top-heavy administration.
1: No other district in the state has so many high-paying positions. Wake County Schools, the biggest school system in the state, only has three people making $200,000 annually. Well, is Cuba seeking to attack the Sunshine State? The communist country may be planning an attack on Key West, Florida, and other areas using drones.
5: Cuba has acquired hundreds of military drones from Russia and Iran. That's according to Axios, that also reports Cuba is discussing plans to use the drones to attack the U.S. base at Guantanamo Bay, U.S. military vessels, and possibly Key West. For now, Foreign Minister Bruno Rodriguez responding to the Axios report, calling it slander and saying that Cuba neither threatens nor wants war.
1: That's correspondent Jeff Manasso. Well, now time to get out to those afternoon roads in Panda Jam. How are we looking out there?
6: Still going easy out here. If we're picking up things, it's nothing too fast or too quickly. Everything is moving along as far as your drive times beautifully. In fact, we've got one wreck over here, Brookshire Boulevard northbound at I-85. They dealt so traffic over at Honeywood Ave and Brookshire Boulevard. Now, they're just under 22 miles per hour. Now, once you get past that, traffic is picking back up into the 30s and 40s, so not much of a slowdown. Also here in Providence, East 7th Street at Hawthorne Lane for a fender bender. Metro Charlotte has Jeff Adams Drive at Northerly Road. They're dealing with a roadblock. And here in East Charlotte, Charles Avenue at East 35th Street. Now they've got an accident on scene as well, as then that goes for Ray Road at Colony as well. Both of those are bump ups, but they have officials on those scenes responding to them, moving everything off to the shoulder. 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
8: Hot summer pattern will continue next couple of days with temperatures in the low 90s. Moisture on the increase, though, as we head toward Thursday, Friday, and the holiday weekend. That'll lead to better chances of rain and thunderstorms. 91 here this afternoon, sunshine, 67 tonight. Wednesday, sunny, 92. Thursday, sunshine, pop-up showers and storms during the day. Thursday's high, 91. I'm Richard Wedding on Charlotte's FM News Talk 107.9 WBT.
1: Beautiful sunny skies and warm 86 degrees in Mooresville, Monroe, and the Queen City. At WBT, we lead local. I'm Brittany Dixon, WBT News.
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0: re-rack this clip. I'm going to re-rack the clip because I want to pivot off of something that McKay Coppins says at the end of his answer. So I'm going to play it again. We can all laugh again at Katie Tour from Ms. Now. We can laugh also at McKay Coppins a little bit, less so, but mainly Katie, at her uninformed, ignorant question. But listen to the last part of what McKay Coppins says at the end here.
1: What about this passage from Mike Johnson declaring that our rights do not derive from government? They come from you, our creator and heavenly father. Is this him putting God over the Declaration of Independence? McKay?
2: Well, you know, I actually think that that idea is not wholly uncommon. I mean, the idea that we have certain inalienable rights that come from God can be read in a fairly benign way, which is basically that we have innate human rights that our constitution and our government, our democratic government, are meant to codify, right? That idea is not totally abnormal. I think that the thing that might alarm some people is some of the rhetoric that we heard at this rally, that we are in a spiritual battle, right? That the forces of good and evil are at work here, and that that partisan politics is injected directly into the spiritual biblical rhetoric. We have heard that for the last couple of years. It's been ratcheted up more and more, especially since Donald Trump lost in 2020, and it can lead to some pretty dangerous places if it's not kept in check.
0: All right, so can lead to some dangerous places if not kept in check. What? Language about this being a spiritual battle between good and evil, which a lot of people recognize we are always in a spiritual battle. At the personal level, yes, at a societal level, and at an international level, right? That there are forces for good and there are forces for evil. For example, a force for evil, I would submit, North Korea. Pretty obvious example. Force for evil, right? I mean, I'm not aware of a single redeeming thing about that government and the person and the people who lead it, right? That is a force for evil. That does not mean that, my government's not evil, then it must be good. No. Governments are made up of people. People make bad decisions. You have people that behave in a bad way, right? All the standard disclaimers. But note, he's trying to position this. He's like, oh, some may be concerned. In other words, let me blow the dog whistle for the Ms. Now audience. You need to be concerned. You need to be afraid. Be very afraid that Republicans are talking about Christianity, God, spiritual warfare, good versus evil, because that can lead to a dangerous place if not kept in check. So this is the stochastic terrorism allegation, where your comments, your rhetoric, your speeches, your language, as a person on the right, you are going to inspire violence. You are going to inspire bad people to do bad things, thinking that they are the good ones. Now, that hasn't happened, as far as I know, but if it does happen, we will definitely, we're on the lookout for any, hand waving that looks like a Sieg Heil sign. We're going to ignore the Nazi tattoo, by the way, but if you have if you make an okay symbol with your hand playing the circle game or something in a photograph, that's it. You're out, right? All of a sudden, the stochastic terrorism is back. Now, I might offer some more contemporary examples. For example, the Luigi Mangione fan club. Yeah, these are called the Mangionistas. That's what they call themselves. And there's always been a certain population that is attracted to murderous psychopaths. I mean, Charles Manson had women writing to him in prison. Ted Bundy did as well, right? I don't know what it is that's so attractive about psychopaths, but there were women who wanted to throw themselves at these murderous thugs. So Luigi Mangione,

0: guy who murdered the CEO of United Healthcare, Brian Thompson. He was in court yesterday. There was a court hearing about some of the evidence, and I'm going to go into some of that too. However, there were a couple of these Mangionistas that were, quote, covering the trial. They got press credentials. How do you get, you're running a fanboy club or fangirl club blog or Instagram account. How exactly do you get credentialed to cover a murder trial of the guy that you're in love with, the guy that you're defending? How do you get press credentials? Manhattan. That's where the trial is. And who hands out the press credentials for the Manhattan courthouse? Well, that would be the mayor's office. Yes, the mayor of New York City, Zoran Mamdani. His office has relaxed the press credentialing process. And so these Mangionistas now get to go to the courtroom and, quote, cover the trial. And when they are done inside the courtroom, then they come out and they hold a press conference, like an impromptu press conference kind of a thing on the sidewalk out in front of the courthouse, which call me crazy, but I was a reporter for a decade, covered a lot of press conferences. I never saw reporters doing the press conference. I've never seen a reporter hold a press conference after a news event that they're covering, you know? Like, I guess if a reporter gets in trouble or something and they have to do a press conference, then, okay, that's a different story. But these women were just out there, like, holding an impromptu press conference. Well, what did they have to say? Very good question. I hope I've cleaned this up enough. The audio is, I mean, you got a lot of street noise. It's outside in, you know, Manhattan. So I tried to clean up the audio.
1: His children are better off without him. They need to learn to not be like their dad and enjoy the blood money, kids.
2: What was that? I didn't get that, what you said.
3: I'm standing on business. F*** Brian Thompson. I don't give a flying f*** about it. Millions of Americans.
1: Liked it.
0: I'm saying bleep Brian Thompson. I don't give a flying bleep that he died. That was Ashley Rojas. You heard Lena Weisbrot say there at the beginning that Thompson's children are, quote, better off without him. But enjoy that blood money, kids. This is what these women said. And that's not all. I've got more. Let's head over to the WBT Traffic Center first and get the update. Here's Pam, the Jam Warner.
4: All right, thanks, Pete. Traffic is still moving easy here across the board. Not seeing a whole lot of things checking in just yet. Still lingering, I would say. Over in Providence, East 7th Street at Hawthorne Lane, it is for a fender bender. Also, Jeff Adams Drive at Northerly Road with the road barrier and Charles Avenue at East 35th Street. They got a minor accident as well. Now, Ray Road at Colony Road, that went off to the shoulder. Looks like officials still remain on scene. Just be careful as you approach. Otherwise, everything seems to be moving along at their posted speeds, if not a little bit below. I'm Pam the Jam Warner, WBT Traffic.
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0: And your WBT forecast is still calling for sunny skies today with a high near 92. Later tonight, clear skies will continue with a low of 66. It is already here in the Queen City at 83 degrees. I'm Pam the Jam, WBT.
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0: 107.9 FM WBT, Charlotte's FM News Talk, 704-570-1079 is the call-in number. It's also the text line. I got this message from Rodney, who says, evil will never announce its presence. I thought I had one more here. Okay, let me go over and talk to Ilana. Welcome to the show.
1: Hi, Pete. Thank you for taking my call.
0: Certainly.
1: I want to comment about the national mall that the Christian nationality had on Sunday. And it's really annoying and to me to hear that people really upset about this. But when Islamic come and, you know, pray and, you know, closing the street, go and pray right in front of the church, and they have no comments about this, and it's not evil.
0: Mm-hmm.
1: But this country, the beautiful America, is a Christian nation, and we have a freedom of, you know, religion, and everybody can practice as long as they don't threat your life.
0: Right.
1: And the beautiful about our founding fathers, that they separate state and religion, because they saw what old sick Europe, the old world, was doing to the people, and they gave us a lot of freedom and took the church out, because the church didn't create us, didn't give us rights. God gave us the rights.
0: Mm-hmm.
1: And we have to practice these rights. And sick Europe only have two classes, rich and poor, and that's what they want to go back to, rich and poor. The beautiful America and the founding fathers, they create the middle class that was never exist. So the middle class is you work, you earn, you progress, and you will be a part of whatever you want. In the old world, you were a peasant, you stay a peasant. You were a king, you stay a king, and you never progress anywhere. So this evil, really fascist, lefty, whatever they are, they have no religion, they have no values, and they just evil. And evil, we have to call it, because it comes and lifts his head every 50, 60, 70 years, and we have to recognize it and eliminate it.
0: Ilana, I appreciate the call. Thank you.
1: You're welcome.
0: All right, bye-bye. Take care. Yeah, I tend to agree. Leftism is rooted in envy, one of the seven deadly sins. No? That's what the entire ideology is about, envy. And I mentioned this the other day, but it's the standard track record of all communist experiments when tried. It leads to death and destruction, because you have to force people to give up the stuff and to give up their money and to work hard while somebody else loafs, right? And eventually people stop wanting to work hard, because they don't get to keep anything, because they're not enjoying their inalienable right to the pursuit of happiness, right? They can't accumulate property. So that's why you always have to resort to force. That's evil. It's an evil ideology. So so when I see the Marxists palling up with the Islamists, makes sense. There's a long history there going back 100 years. So, no, it's not surprising. The her comment there about the Islamists that are, you know, Muslims that are taking over streets, you know, that's, they don't do that in their own countries. There are like, what, 45 Muslim countries. They have virtually no, populations that are non-Muslim to speak of. And, they don't do that in their countries. They, in fact, some of their countries, they have rules based on Islamic teachings that you're not supposed to do that. So why do they do it in Western countries? It's a show of domination. It's a transgressive thing, much like leftists employ, right? Storming buildings, preventing speech, shouting down speakers, that kind of thing. It's the same kind of thing. It's a transgressive approach. I've come across, I'm a little off topic here, but I came across an idea the other day. And the challenge that we have in Western free societies when it comes to battling these kinds of ideologies, particularly when it comes to religion, because we do have the freedom of religion, right? So how do you balance that with a religion that comes in and says, we will take over and implement religious law in your land once we get enough voting power, right? Because that is the play. The Muslim Brotherhood, they've documented all of this. They've, like, this is the plan. So one idea, and I've been kind of thinking about it and like weighing the pros and cons and all that. If you are a religion, if your religion does not allow people to leave it, right? If you're not allowed apostasy to leave a religion, then that is no longer a religion, that's a cult. Right? Like, and I kind of feel like that might be a way to force some sort of acceptance that, like, no, you are not going to set up, you know, parallel judicial systems and such and like whatever. Like, if you do not allow people to leave their religion, then that's not really a religion. That's a tyranny. I don't know. So like I said, there are like pros and cons to this idea, because it's a question that the UK is grappling with right now, to the extent that their leaders allow them to. But yeah, it like freedom of religion, but that also means that you must be free to leave it. And if leaving the religion then calls for, you know, death warrants out on you, your family, or whatever, then I'm feeling like that's probably beyond something that the West should accept. Seems like there's like a loophole here. You know what I mean? There's like a there's a loophole that can be used in order to grapple with this thing.
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4: Good afternoon. I'm Brittany Dixon in the WBT News Center. Boating may be tricky on local lakes for Memorial Day due to the drought. Lake Norman is down at least 4 feet, so you can see rocks and dry land that used to be covered by water.
5: I don't personally remember seeing it quite this low.
6: Wesley Hopkins carefully navigated the channel on his jet ski. With the water level dropping, dangerous rocks and shoals are only closer to the surface.
5: Don't be hauling butt, you know, just having fun, because anything can happen fast.
6: He worries for more inexperienced boaters taking to the water this holiday weekend, unaware of drought-driven danger.
5: Just be careful.
7: And something that could add to the busyness of the Memorial Day holiday is that park rangers have closed at least 4 boat ramps here at Blythe Landing alone because of the low water levels.
4: It's Channel 3's Michael Warwick, and a body has been recovered today on Lake Wylie after a swimmer went under last night. It happened near Tiga Cay, close to the Catawba Dam. The unidentified person reportedly jumped off a boat into the water and did not resurface. Now to the afternoon roads we go. And Pam the Jam, how's that traffic shaping up?
8: We're still looking decent out here. You know, it will pick up in a little bit. In the meantime, just a few things. Now, we still have East 7th Street and Hawthorne Lane for a fender bender. Also, it looks like the Shamrock Drive at Eastway Drive for a minor accident. Also in North Charlotte, the 6000 block Donna Drive, they've got a hit and run there. Now, North Wendover Road at Monroe Road has got a bump up on scene. And South Boulevard at Archdale Drive, currently dealing with a hit and run. Drive times, though, however, looking good still. Nobody's showing any major slowdowns or clog-ups. For the most part, everybody's remaining at those posted speeds. I'm Pam the Jam Warner, WBT Traffic.
4: The war with Iran was mere minutes away from escalating.
9: President Trump said Tuesday he was an hour away from making a decision to launch military strikes today against Iran.
10: Yeah, it was all done. The boats, the ships are all loaded. They're loaded to the brim. And we're all set to start.
9: But the president said he put the strikes on hold at the request of Qatar, Saudi Arabia, and the UAE. Asked about his new deadline for Iran to come to the negotiating table, the president said,
10: I mean, I'm saying 2 or 3 days, maybe Friday, Saturday, Sunday, something, maybe early next week, a limited period of time.
4: Correspondent Karen Travers. Why did two teens shoot up a mosque in San Diego on Monday? Cops say the kids killed three people, then shot themselves.
11: Authorities say the mother of one of the suspected shooters contacted authorities 2 hours prior to the shooting, concerned.
12: She believed her son was suicidal. Several of her weapons were missing. Her vehicle was missing, in addition to her son.
11: The shooting is currently being investigated as a hate crime.
4: Reporter Gwen Bumgardner. Residents affected by that large Sunday afternoon fire on Lake Wylie are now reacting.
13: You have to be thankful for lives saved and animals saved, but now the day-to-day dealing with it.
4: Becky Tate watched from across the street as her home of 7 years burned. It happened at an apartment complex on Queens Harbor Road, and 12 units were destroyed. Fire crews were called back out to the site this morning for hot spots. No one was injured. Investigators are trying to figure out what started the blaze, and the Red Cross is assisting those displaced. Meanwhile, the Charlotte Firefighters Union has been upset since the city budget proposed a 10% pay hike for cops, but only 7% for firefighters. They want 10% too, and now they might get it.
14: This decision for a possible 10% raise by Charlotte City Council comes just weeks after firefighters took their message to the government center here demanding equal pay. Local 66, the Firefighters Union, says Charlotte is losing experienced firefighters simply because of pay, adding the salary also falls below the national average. Union President Mike Feeney says the pay raise is a step in the right direction.
4: That's WBTV's Darion Henderson.
15: Hot summer pattern will continue next couple of days with temperatures in the low 90s. Moisture on the increase, though, as we head toward Thursday, Friday, and the holiday weekend. That'll lead to better chances of rain and thunderstorms. 91 here this afternoon. Sunshine, 67 tonight. Wednesday, sunny, 92. Thursday, sunshine. Pop-up showers and storms during the day. Thursday's high, 91. I'm Richard Wedding on Charlotte's FM News Talk 107.9 WBT.
4: Sunny skies, 87 degrees in Midland, 88 in Concord, 87 in the Queen City.
0: All right, what happens when you're on a diet? You start losing some weight, you're feeling good, you're like, I got this. And then all of a sudden, you stop losing weight. You haven't changed anything. You're still on the diet. You're still eating right and doing all of that stuff. 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It holds on to fat. 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
4: The sell-off continues on Wall Street 3 hours ahead of the closing bell. The Dow is down 119 points. S&P 500 has fallen about 18. NASDAQ also in the red, down 99 points. 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
16: The ACC baseball tournament is underway at Truist Field with 4 games today. Clemson takes on Notre Dame at 5 o'clock. Top seed Georgia Tech and number 2 seed North Carolina both with double byes. They don't play until Thursday. The Knights open a 6-game series at Gwinnett tonight. The Braves get All-Star Ronald Acuna Jr. back in the lineup today when they take on the Marlins. He's been sidelined over 2 weeks with a hamstring injury. The NBA Eastern Conference Finals get underway tonight with the Knicks and the Cavaliers facing off at Madison Square Garden. The Panthers have signed defensive tackle Tywan Malone Jr. out of Ohio State and running back Miles Davis from Utah State. I'm Sharon Thorsland, WBT Sports.
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0: The hour numero dos underway. 107.9 FM WBT, Charlotte's FM News Talk. A little bit of Spanish lingo thrown in there for you. The phone number 704-570-1079. And that is also the WBT text line driven by Liberty Buick GMC. Do you say that with me when I do it? I feel like you, yeah, I feel like you do. Okay. All right, so let me circle back, Jen Psaki style, circling back here, if you will, to the bloodthirsty Luigi Mangione fangirls. So this is from the New York Post. A trio of bloodthirsty fans of accused assassin Luigi Mangione, who were granted press passes by City Hall, spouted vile hate and unapologetic calls for political violence from a Manhattan courthouse steps Monday. Self-proclaimed Mangionistas. There are three of these women. Abril Rios, Ashley Rojas, and Lena Weisbrot. Do I have to use the accent for the German last name? I assume that's German. Weisbrot. They proudly showed off their press passes that they received from Mayor Zoran Mamdani's administration, apparently for their online content documenting Mangione's upcoming trial for the murder of United Healthcare CEO Brian Thompson. And for some reason, these members of the press, right, they held like an impromptu news conference on the sidewalk. I played a little bit of this soundbite in the last hour. I'm going to re-rack it, though. Oh, wait, well, no, stop. Okay, I'm going to re-rack it. It's kind of difficult to hear. I will translate because there's like a lot of, you know, street noise going on. It's downtown Manhattan, so, or lower Manhattan. And so here are these three Mangionistas talking to the press about how Brian Thompson deserved to die. The United Healthcare CEO deserved to die, and why this is actually really cool. They're very happy about this.
1: His children are better off without him. They need to learn to not be like their dad and enjoy the blood money, kids.
0: Okay, so that's the German Weisbrot. That was her saying that that Thompson's kids are better off without him. And they should enjoy the blood money, kids. And then a reporter asks, believe this one was Ashley Rojas, asks her to restate what she had just said because they didn't get all of it on audio.
2: I didn't get that, what you said.
3: I'm standing on business with Brian Thompson. I don't give a flying about it.
0: I'm standing on business. It's such a stupid line. Like, why not just say 6'7"? I mean, it's just as stupid, okay? I'm standing on business. No, you're standing on concrete. You're literally on a sidewalk. You're not standing on business. But she's saying, I'm saying bleep Brian Thompson. I don't give a flying bleep that he died.
3: Millions of Americans.
1: I liked it.
0: That's the German chick, Weisbrot, saying, I liked it. She liked the murder of an innocent man. Now, she doesn't see him as innocent because he worked for an insurance company, right? United Healthcare. So because of that, she liked it. Yay, murdering people that I disagree with. Huzzah.
3: Millions of Americans suffer every single day from the last four
0: crosstalk. Crosstalk.
3: Because of how negligent her health insurance was, she died.
0: Okay, now she's saying she cites some infant, and I have not heard of this case, but some infant, because of the negligence of the insurance carrier, she died. Okay. I find that difficult to believe. If you bring a baby into a hospital, that baby is being treated. That's what's happening. You bring the baby in, the baby's getting treated. She doesn't explain what the, quote, negligence is, but if there is actual negligence, well, then I kind of feel like, hey, where's John Edwards, right? Former U.S. Senator John Edwards, trial lawyer extraordinaire. Like, this seems like a case just made for him. Go sue the insurance carrier if they're negligent. And then there's this.
3: An infant died. So if you guys are okay with someone like Brian Thompson being around and that being a part of our society, that says more about you as a person because you look absolutely monstrous.
0: So if you're more concerned about Brian Thompson being not being around, not being a part of our society, that says more about you. That's monstrous. False choice, right? Classic grade school debate tactic there. False choice. I'm going to give you this one or the other. So either the baby lives or Brian Thompson lives. No, that is, there are other options available. I can actually be empathetic for both of these individuals and their families. And I'm not going to call for somebody to be murdered because he works at a company that you are blaming. And that's the other thing, too. I don't even know if this infant's insurance carrier was United. Don't even know that. You haven't presented any evidence, and maybe that's over on your Mangianista's website. But this might come as a shock to you. All three of these women, raging leftists. You look at their social media space, and they are so far to the left. So far left.
3: Defending someone like that participates in social murder. That's what we're
0: doing. All right, so now here's the other line. This is from, I believe this is from, that might have been Ashley Rojas, who says, he engaged in social murder. Does that ring a bell? Have you heard this term before? Social murder? Right, this comes from communist teachings, and this was also what Hassan Piker, the communist Twitch streamer, told the New York Times in that interview that he did a couple weeks ago. When asked about the Brian Thompson murder, he said this guy engaged in social murder. Social murder.
1: He's responsible for more deaths than Osama bin Laden. And I remember Americans celebrating when Osama bin Laden was killed. It's not like we don't understand heroic violence or like when violence is good.
0: Heroic violence, she's calling this. The assassination of Brian Thompson, she calls heroic violence, equating it to the elimination of Osama bin Laden. Because Brian Thompson is responsible for more deaths than Osama bin Laden because he was running United Healthcare. All this is, these are just bumper sticker slogans. Right? These aren't actual arguments with evidence. There isn't any way for us to participate in a free society if you're going to advocate and then justify the murder of innocent people because they work for a company or an industry that you don't like. You don't just get to go murder people. And then one of them actually makes some argument about the Second Amendment. I know, these are leftists.
1: That's like as America gets.
4: I mean, why do we protect the Second Amendment so much? Is it to allow people to shoot up schools, or is it for us to protect our democracy?
1: I think it's to protect our democracy. It's not saying, you know, we should all take up arms, but when your democracy is eroded and there's no other option, like, what are we meant to do?
0: Yeah. So there you go. Why do we have the Second Amendment? It's not so we can shoot up schools. It's to protect our democracy. So now I'm not saying that we should all go do this, but isn't that what it's meant to do? No, actually, the Second Amendment is there to allow the population to protect itself from a government that goes tyrannical. Let's head over to the WBT Traffic Center, get the update. Here's Pam the Jam Warner.
5: All right, thanks, Pete. And we are going to see just a bit of a little slowdown going on here over in Gaston County, 85 southbound, here from Belmont Mount Holly Road through to the DMV Way Station. Traffic flows there just under 25 miles per hour. After that, they do resume their posted speeds. Also going to get a little bit of pushback over on 77, the northbound side, where it intersects with Remount Road and the ramp from NC 49 South. Those dropping under 22 there as well. Now, we do have reports here over in North Charlotte, Shamrock Drive and Eastway Drive with a fender bender, and still clearing a hit and run in the 6,000 block of Donna Drive, as well as a bit of a slowdown north Wendover Road at Monroe Road for a fender bender, also clearing off to the shoulder. I'm Pam the Jam Warner, WBT Traffic.
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5: And your WBT forecast, still calling for sunny and hot today. It's going to be a high of 92. Now later tonight, clear skies with a low of 66. As it stands now here in the Queen City, we're at 86 degrees already. I'm Pam the Jam, WBT.
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0: 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Chris writes in on the text line, God help us all. These people are sick. Indeed, they are. Tapping into last hour's topic, might I suggest evil. Evil. 704 number says, those girls are perfectly fine with political violence because they don't think they are the types to be targeted. They know they are safe. They are counting on the virtue of their enemies. Yeah, that's true. Right? They mean violence at somebody else. Like, they never think that they will be the ones that would be subjected to this kind of retaliation. Why? As 704 number says, that they're relying on their opponents to not behave like them. Isn't denying people health care or making it unaffordable just as bad as putting a gun to someone's head? Just a question. No. It's not the same. Who's making it unaffordable? Is that government? Where does this end, by the way? I don't know if this is because they have it addressed to Chris. They keep writing Chris. I guess this is Chris. Okay. So, Chris, number one, people are not denied health care. If you go into an emergency room someplace, you're going to get seen. You're going to get health care. And as we went over repeatedly during the Obamacare fight of 15 years ago, whenever it was, care is not coverage. They are different things, right? Care is not coverage, number one. Number two, if you are going to make an argument that you not getting something that you want justifies murder, then who do you stop at? Do you go to like the clinics? Right? What about if you're on Medicaid? Do you go to the government? Do you go to the elected officials? Like, be specific here. Like, who's responsible if you don't get your health care? If you believe somebody is denying you health care, so then you get to just go and kill them. That's your argument? That's your position? You're really not going to like it when people start adopting that as the universal standard. Because see, that's the thing. Other people get a turn at bat too. The other team gets a turn at bat. So just because you think you deserve something, and by the way, you don't deserve somebody else to pay for you. You don't. I'm sorry, like, as you know, Rush Limbaugh, the Mayor Emeritus of Realville. I am merely a citizen of Realville and I deal with things as they are. You don't get to force somebody to do something for you. You don't get to do that. Keep your hands to yourself. We like really is like talking to a child, I guess, now that I'm hearing myself. It is not the same at all. Because denying somebody coverage for a procedure or a medication or something like that, right? You don't get charged with a crime for doing that. One of them is literally illegal, pointing a gun at somebody, right? And the other is not. And remember, without the coverage, you would not get access to the care that you enjoy, any of that. Like, so many people's lives have actually been extended because of insurance. Now, it's been completely bastardized. Thank you, Obamacare. And this is exactly what people like me were saying was going to happen when you grow the government and you let it take over, you know, 1/6 of the economy and they're setting prices for everything. You're essentially turning it into a single payer system and you can only ration in one of two ways, access or price. Again, that's the truth. That is real. You can only ration one of two ways, access or price. take your pick. And one of the things that has completely distorted the entire industry is the fact that you've got insurance that is covering things that should not be covered. If we treated health insurance like we treat car insurance, your health insurance would be much lower. But we do not, because people promise you all sorts of free care, free this, free that, thinking that, like, you're too stupid to understand that, no, you're actually going to be paying for this somehow. It does get paid for. You just want somebody else to pay for it, right? Imagine if you used your car insurance to pay for oil changes and wiper blade replacements and new tires. Your insurance would be through the roof because you have to pay. Somebody has to pay there. The insurance company, you think they're just going to, what, keep your rate at, you know, $200 a month or whatever it is, and then take on all the additional cost of getting all of your new stuff for your car? Because what happens when when the people who are using that insurance then think it's free, you know what they do? They use more of it. That's what happens. So then what? You got a ration because you don't have enough supply to meet all of the demand, because the demand increases because people think it's, quote, free. So now you have more people showing up for more appointments. They want more services. I want more tests. I want more this and more that, more everything. Okay, so now you can't provide it all. So what do? Whether you're the government-run system or you are the hospitals or the insurance companies or what have you. And I'm not a defender of the current system. It's a complete corrupt system. Believe me, I do not like what we have right now, but the answer is not more government control. It's the opposite direction. So what happens then? You have to ration the access, or you have to ration by price. Those are the options, because otherwise you can't, if you don't do one, you will do the other. And so in countries that have government-run systems, they ration by access. And that's why it takes you 2 years to get a hip replacement in Canada. That's why they come here to get the hip replacements here, because it takes too long up there because it's rationed by access. You literally can't get it. At least here, you can get it for a price, right? Oh, well, that's just wrong. Okay, so then you just don't get it. Again, like, this is the reality. You can try to fool the free market for only so long, but it doesn't work. And the problems we have right now are based on that very Obamacare decision that they rammed through. Oh, my gosh, I was so angry. That they rammed through like Christmas Eve or whatever it was. It's terrible. And this is what we predicted would happen. Let's head over to the WBT News Center for the update. Here's Brandon Dixon.
2: Thank you, Pete, and good afternoon. The NCDOT, with a word of warning to Charlotte Mayor Vi Lyles, the state transportation secretary says if the Queen City says no to toll lanes on I-77 near Uptown, then Charlotte can say goodbye to millions in road money. Eddie Weber with Queen City News reports.
3: In his May 15th letter to Charlotte Mayor Vi Lyles, Secretary Daniel Johnson says $600 million in funding would be redistributed among other projects across the state.
13: The city doesn't want this project. Raleigh will take this 600 plus 100 million tomorrow. Greensboro will take it tomorrow.
2: That comment in a recent meeting of the Regional Transportation Board. Meanwhile, the state came out with new designs Monday that shows parks and greenways can be built around the toll lanes. In San Diego, two teens reportedly opened fire at a Muslim school and mosque, killing three, then turning the gun on themselves yesterday.
23: Officials say 2 hours before the shooting happened, they received a call from the mother of one of the suspects, who said her son was suicidal, that her weapons and a vehicle were missing, and he left with a friend wearing camo. Overnight, FBI agents seen entering one of the suspects' homes as the community searches for answers.
2: Reporter Trevor Ault. President Trump says he was prepared to attack Iran today. The commander-in-chief said he was an hour away from ordering more strikes on Tehran, but Gulf allies pressured him to hold off.
24: Yeah, it was all done. The boats, the ships are all loaded. They're loaded to the brim, and we're all set to start.
2: But the president told the Pentagon to be ready for a full attack on a moment's notice. The political spotlight on Kentucky today. Republican Congressman Thomas Massie is seeking re-election, but President Trump is determined to defeat Massie.
1: Thomas Massie's a terrible congressman. He's been a terrible congressman from day one. Dealing with him is just a horrible. I don't think he's a Republican. I think he's actually a Democrat. He's not a libertarian. You know, sometimes they say he's really a Democrat.
2: Massey's reply:
4: President Trump would not be doing this if they were confident that they were winning, and they're worried that I'm going to win.
2: It's the most expensive congressional primary ever. And horsing around in Iredell County, where nearly a dozen wild Mustangs are on the loose and their owners are facing charges.
6: People have reported seeing them along several roads, including in the middle of I-40. I talked with one woman who tells me she and a friend were driving towards Statesville over the weekend and spotted one.
7: She said, there's a horse in the road. And I thought, yeah, she's joking, being silly.
6: Turns out it was not a joke. And there was a horse galloping along I-40 right outside Kathy Coalition's car window.
7: I looked and it was weaving in and out between traffic. It was close enough. I probably could have actually touched it, you know, reached out and touched the horse.
6: She snapped photos on her phone of the wild Mustang, which is one of 10 Iredell County leaders are hoping to capture that have been on the loose for a week now. Their main concern is how close the horses are getting to the road. They've been spotted on I-40, Highway 70, and Eufaula and Lewis Ferry roads.
2: Caroline Boyer with Fox 46. So just when you thought cars were the only thing you had to report on, Pam the Jam.
5: I know, go. Just think about that.
2: Man, you thought Mustangs were something made by Ford, but we got the wild ones.
5: Different type of horse. What a sight to see, though. As long as it's all safe.
2: Yes, exactly. Yeah, I mean, I'm sure it's at least mildly entertaining to see, but hopefully no collisions, right. No accidents, nothing like that. And then they wrangle them all up and everything, you know, ends on a nice story, right? Just like traffic, always ending on a nice story.
5: Yeah, you know, we are starting to get into that pickup time, though, so it looks like we're getting a few extra things on the roadway. Right now, a road barrier here, Juniper Drive at Sunset Boulevard, not too bad, but North Caldwell Street at East 12th Street, checking in with an injury accident. We've got Kenilworth Avenue at East Boulevard with a stalled vehicle. Also, the 1800 block of Eastway Drive, they've got a minor accident. And looks like the 6000 block Donna Drive, that earlier hit and run off to the shoulder, but that's where it remains for right now. And it is going to go ahead and move out of the way completely. In the meantime, traffic seems to be getting by where it isn't getting by so easily. Over in Gaston County, 85 southbound here between Belmont Mount Holly Road and the ramp from 485 inner. That traffic flow just under 22. I'm Pam the Jam Warner, WBT Traffic.
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2: Sunny and low 90s today, sunny and low 90s tomorrow. Thursday, we could see a few showers and storms in the afternoon with a high around 92. Right now, sunny, 86 in Gastonia, 88 in Kannapolis and the Queen City. At WBT, we lead local. I'm Brennan Dixon, WBT News.
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107.9 FM, WBT, Charlotte's FM News Talk. Back to the text line here. Tony thanks John McCain. Yeah, because it was John McCain's hatred of Donald Trump that kept Obamacare on the books the last time we actually had a chance to repeal it. Walt says we really have some sick, sick people in this country. Yes, we do. Kimberly says, what in God's bloody hell is going on? I was a lifelong Democrat because of my late grandpa, so I could vote in the primaries, so I'm giving away my age now. Now I am an unaffiliated voter, being so dang ashamed of the new party as in the old party was not that way. Killing is wrong on so many levels. It's like we are playing in a movie and everyone wants to be the star. Yes, actually, there's a, it's called first person syndrome. That's what's going on. People believe they are the star of the movie, that we're just in their world, right? First person syndrome. It's all about me. And so, and you know, give them a YouTube channel and 150,000 followers that, you know, respond with slay queen whenever they go off on their leftist propaganda rants. And yeah, this is what we are witnessing. It's messed up on so many levels. Love listening to you, by the way. You do your homework, and to me, the most informative news reporters I know. Thank you. Well, thank you. I appreciate that, Kimberly. But I'm not a reporter. Just a little old radio host. This is Jim. Regarding those three wannabe Charles Manson-like followers in New York City, young women, go figure. Yeah, Orwell nailed that. Anyway, can we not come up with a red flag law? Definitely the mental health kind to protect society from imbeciles such as these three. Scott says liberalism, leftism truly is a mental disorder. Kevy Kev says you just have to look at it from a perspective of a 100% truth. People who are not saved are going to act this way. When a person is saved, you don't have it in your heart to say or do these things to one another. All you can do is pray for them. Yeah, it is a it's a dehumanization campaign, right? And this is the problem when viewing everything through the Marxist prism of oppressor oppressed, right? You then dehumanize those that you are calling the oppressors. And they are now not worthy of any human rights or dignity. That's how you go down that road. That's why it always ends the same. All these excursions into communism always end the same because dehumanization is a vital part of the entire program. Bain says, who should die next? Who will be better off? Tell us. I wish somebody had asked these types of questions. Scotty says, Chris, in response to the earlier texter, Chris, I work in healthcare in a hospital, and I can assure you that absolutely no one who walks in and truly needs it is denied healthcare. As Pete says, healthcare and coverage for that care are two different things. David says, Pete, you are arguing with people that think food comes from the grocery store. That's fair. Beth's favorite, Russ, says the ladies, term I use very loosely, celebrating violence and death, it's pretty much an iron law that the people who most likely think violence is cool are the ones least familiar with it. It's fun, edgy, radical talk, right up until you get your nose punched or even hit with a simulated munition. Go spar or do some force on force first, then maybe you can think violence is the cool, easy solution. Well, yeah, this is one of those things when people are like talking about, oh, civil war and all of this, they always think it's going to affect somebody else, not them, you know? Cabarrus Chris. Real talk, I haven't looked at the clock daily in anticipation of radio since the late, great mayor of Realville was still on the golden mic. That's very kind. You get

0: being banned on YouTube makes so much sense to those of us paying any attention. Proud to be a Skinny Pete fan and listener. Keep pounding, sir. Thank you, Chris. I appreciate that. Back to the New York Post article on these fan ghouls, because that's what they are. And this is not a new phenomenon. What is new is that the, you know, narcissistic personality disorder is amplified and fed by social media. So these ghoulish Mangione fans have stoked a carnivalesque atmosphere outside past court hearings, proudly displaying Free Luigi signs and wearing green hats like the Luigi video game character. The Mangionistas, who collectively run an Instagram account with that name, are among the most visible and fervent Mangione superfans, churning out a grab bag of far-left posts across social media and blogs. Weisbrot, one of them, apparently received a Fulbright Fellowship back in 2015 for curating South African artists identifying as feminists who use hip-hop music as a form of activism. Right. She has no skills that society wants. She frequently wears a Luigi hat on her social media, which identifies her as a game developer and rapper with the suggestive stage name, I'm going to say Felatia G. Yeah, she's a performer too. An online wish list under her performer handle includes requests for a bulletproof helmet, body armor, and a 3D printer. Gee, I wonder what she's gearing up for. Rojas, who identifies online as a writer, runs a Substack filled with lefty views, as does Rios, a model and hot girl for Zoran, whose blog melds self-proclaimed passions for writing, finding community, resisting fascism, and speaking up against systemic injustices in America and beyond. Oh, look at that. She's going to save the world for us. Thank you. By the way, this is indicative of a savior complex. These people have a savior complex going on. The Mangionistas seem to have spun their fawning posts about their hero into official New York City press cards, thanks to the Big Apple's recently relaxed standards for handing out the passes. In a blog post last month, Rio said, just like you can get a press pass to push anti-socialist slop, I can also get one to use my voice to platform what I believe in. In a post yesterday on her personal Instagram account, she said, I'm not a reporter. I work in social media, which is also press. Thank you. Actually not. Press is print. Like the dead tree print copies, like newspapers and magazines. Media is TV plus radio. See, I don't expect you to have an understanding of this because you have no formal training in media and press, right? You are not of this industry, so you don't know these things. The flamboyant Weisbrot likewise called for blood of traitors, including the billionaire class. How is this woman not locked up? All right, let's head over to the WBT Traffic Center and I'm not saying she should be. Well, maybe. All right. Pam the Jam Warner with a check on traffic.
1: All right, Pete, I appreciate it. We are going to see that traffic is still slowing down here over in Gaston County. This is in a stretch along I-85 southbound from Belmont Mount Holly Road through to the ramp for 485 inner. They're trickling in right under 17 miles per hour. Now, we're still getting a little bit of pushback as well over on 77 North. That's over at Remount Road for an accident that did move off to the shoulder. Traffic is slow back to Clanton Road. Those are between 15 and 20. Now, we do also have a road barrier in place, Juniper Drive and Sunset Boulevard. An injury accident still clearing North Caldwell Street at East 12th Street. And here over in Providence, it's Kenilworth Avenue at East Boulevard dealing with a stalled vehicle. I'm Pam the Jam Warner, WBT Traffic.
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3: Mark Lynch says he's a conservative, but listen to what he actually believes. Lynch wants to legalize cocaine, Eliminate the DEA, the agency standing between our families and the drug cartels, and change the law so violent convicted domestic abusers can legally buy guns. Let that sit a minute. Cocaine, legal. The DEA, gone. Domestic abusers, armed. That's not a conservative agenda. That's a radical one. 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This isn't a policy difference. This is dangerous. But don't just take our word for it. In a recent post, President Trump called Lynch a lunatic and a disaster for the Republican Party. That's why Lindsey Graham has President Trump's complete and total endorsement. Because when it matters, Lindsey gets the job done.
4: I'm Lindsey Graham, candidate for U.S. Senate, and I approve this message.
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1: And your WBT forecast is still calling for sunny skies today. It's an abundance of sunshine and a hot high of 92. Later tonight, a clear sky will continue with a low of 67 degrees. As it stands right now here in the Queen City, we are at 86. I'm Fan the Jam, WBT.
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1: 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Mangionistas, as they self-describe, they identify. These three women given press passes. This has caused some anger among actual reporters. Gerald Posner, or Posner, is an investigative journalist, and he points out that these three are not journalists. They are ghoulish murder Mangione groupies who scored New York City press passes to cheer an accused assassin who shot a man in the back. They don't claim innocence. They celebrate the killing. Right? They're at the trial not because they think he's innocent. They're there celebrating him because they think he's guilty. City Hall's derelict credentialing under Mamdani handed badges to bloodthirsty fanatics. This is not free speech. It's a prosecutor's nightmare. If even one juror shares their delusional Free Luigi justification, we get a hung jury. Revoke their press passes now. So yeah, this is a problem. One of them, Weisbrot, called for the blood of traitors, seemingly including the billionaire class and every politician who takes money from healthcare companies to be shed. So she's calling for the murder of a whole bunch of people. She says, I can't exactly say I'm anti-death penalty because if this were my regime, and then she does the draw, she takes the finger and like, you know, goes across the neck, like cuts your throat before saying Brian Thompson. She says, stop being a bleeping, okay, whatever, and okay. Then she says, this has been going on too long. It should have happened decades ago. This is long overdue. I have been waiting for someone like this mysterious hero to appear. Weisbrot vaguely said that the Mangionistas would be present at jury selection to, get this, inform prospective jurors of their rights. Say what now? Please try to do this. I don't know what you're talking about. I don't know how you intend to communicate with jurors, prospective jurors or otherwise, like, but please try to do this. Oh my gosh. Well, okay. It's a judge in Manhattan, so I don't actually know if they would suffer any kind of ramifications for it, but like every courtroom that I've ever been in, yeah, this is a really good way to get yourself held in contempt, to get tossed in the pokey. You start trying to make any kind of eyes at the jurors. You start trying to send them any signals or something. Judges do not put up with that stuff. This maniac also pointed out they no longer had to camp out in order to make sure they would get seats in the courtroom because, as she sing-songily said, I got my press badge. David Carr is a Republican from Staten Island. He's on the New York City Council. He said, this is America. People have the freedom to say or write whatever awful, bat crap, crazy things they want. But these deranged homicide fangirls should never be allowed access to courtrooms or official press events with the imprimatur of the city of New York. They aren't reporters. They are ghouls. City Hall spokeswoman Dora Pekich said the administration was now reconsidering how it handles doling out the press passes. Well, better late than never, morons. And then there is this from the attorney for Mangione named Karen Friedman Agnifilo, whatever. She condemned the trio's sickening statements. She said, quote, these individuals do not represent the views of Luigi. Really? I'm pretty sure she does. They do. Yeah, pretty sure they do. Nor do they represent the tens of thousands who have shown their support from around the world. The only people who speak for Luigi are his attorneys. We condemn these vile and irresponsible statements that have no place in the discourse around these cases. Look, they're just saying what he said. Why are you so mad?
0: right? Why are you so mad? Why are you condemning the Mangionistas? They're just amplifying the very words that Luigi wrote in his sick manifesto, which, by the way, was complete crap because his mom, who he claimed that she was suffering from all of these problems and he blamed United Healthcare, they didn't even have United Healthcare insurance. He killed the CEO of some other insurance company. Like, this is insanity. So if we're going to be talking about stochastic terrorism, well, let's talk about it then. Like this kind of stuff. Like you guys giving permission structures to this kind of violence. Which brings me to Graham Plattner. Yeah, we'll talk a little about Graham in a moment. News is next.
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4: Violence caught on video. Good afternoon. I'm Brennan Dixon in the WBT News Center. Frightening footage from Rock Hill. It shows 34-year-old Sean Hubbard with a shotgun wrapped in a blanket. He walks up to a house, opens the storm door, firing a shot onto a home on Mount Gallant Road. That was Saturday. A few hours later, he came back and fired again, killing 19-year-old Camaria Tidwell, shooting her in the front yard. Her mother can't believe it.
5: My daughter gave you the shirt off her back. She loves her family. She's there for everybody. And didn't ask for nothing in return. My baby was an angel.
4: She says Hubbard had been shooting at their home for a week. The motive, not clear, but he was apparently upset the family no longer wanted him to work on their car. And in Charlotte, a quick arrest after a shooting that was captured on security video.
6: It happened Sunday night in East Charlotte on Paw Club Drive. Police say 43-year-old Lionel Smith shot and killed 50-year-old Odell Davis. They say surveillance video shows Davis sitting in a chair cleaning a car tire in a driveway when Smith pulled out a gun from a backpack and started shooting, killing Davis. Smith is now charged with murder and possession of a firearm by a felon. Anna Erickson, WBT News.
4: Well, now time to get a check of that afternoon traffic in Panda Jam. How are the roads looking?
7: Well, we are moving along and picking up a few things here along the way. Nothing too major, I wouldn't say. We do have the 1100 block Goodrich Drive. It is for a fender bender. Now in North Charlotte, 5800 block Linden Ridge Lane, a minor accident there as well. Central is North Caldwell Street at East 12th Street, dealing with an injury accident. And the 1500 block of Eastway Drive, still clearing up an earlier bump up. Traffic seems to be getting by just fine. Really, the only area where it's not getting by just fine, Gaston County, I-85 southbound between Beatty Drive and 485 Inner. They're still struggling there between that 15 and 20 mile per hour mark. Once you get past it and leading up to it, traffic flow seems to be in the 40s and 50s, so not as rough. So just make sure you're getting through there. Now 77 on the northbound side, still seeing a bit of a slowdown due to an earlier wreck that was moved off to the shoulder at Remount. That's going to slow you back to Clanton Road, and those are currently under 22. 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I'm Pam the Jam Warner, WBT Traffic.
4: President Trump has decided not to launch missiles today at Iran. He was planning to do it, but several Gulf countries asked for more time to negotiate. An outbreak of a rare strain of Ebola in Africa has world health officials on alert. The variant has been deemed concerning by WHO, although they say the chances for widespread infection in the U.S. is low. This as an American doctor working for a missionary organization in the Democratic Republic of the Congo has tested positive.
8: Right now, health officials say there are no positive Ebola cases here on U.S. soil. However, the CDC is working with the State Department and global health partners in order to potentially evacuate American citizens overseas who have been exposed to the virus.
4: Faith Aubrey reporting. Governor Stein paying Charlotte a visit. He was in the Queen City Monday talking about drug addiction. North Carolina will get over $1.5 billion from companies that make pain pills after they're accused of deliberately getting people hooked. The companies are paying the money to settle several lawsuits, and some of it will go to treatment programs in Charlotte.
9: Organizations like Hope Haven reduce the number of people struggling with addiction through their treatment and recovery programming. To cut supply, we're focused on breaking up the drug trafficking rings that peddle this poison into our communities and increase their cost of doing business.
4: And tourists behaving badly, a troubling trend.
7: Tossing a coin in Rome's iconic Trevi Fountain is supposed to mean you'll someday return to the city, but what if you toss yourself in? That's what a tourist from New Zealand did, fully clothed, swam around as Italian police ordered him to get out. He's been banned from returning to the fountain ever, so there's your answer. In Japan, an American tourist wearing a smiley face head entered the zoo enclosure housing Punch, the little monkey who carries around that stuffed orangutan. Another tourist filmed it for social media. The monkey scattered. The tourists were arrested.
4: Correspondent Sherry Preston.
10: Hot summer pattern will continue next couple of days with temperatures in the low 90s. Moisture on the increase, though, as we head toward Thursday, Friday, and the holiday weekend. That'll lead to better chances of rain and thunderstorms. 91 here this afternoon. Sunshine, 67 tonight. Wednesday, sunny, 92. Thursday, sunshine. Pop-up showers and storms during the day. Thursday's high, 91. I'm Richard Wedding on Charlotte's FM News Talk 107.9 WBT.
4: 89 and sunny in Matthews, Kannapolis, and Uptown.
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4: 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S&P 500 has slipped about 14. NASDAQ has lost 75 points. 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
14: We'll see if game one in the NBA's Eastern Conference Finals can top last night's double overtime thriller in the West, which saw the Spurs top the Thunder 122-115. Tonight it's the Cavaliers taking on the Knicks in New York. Tip-off set for 8 o'clock. Ronald Acuna Jr. is set to make his return to the Braves lineup this afternoon. He's been out since injuring his hamstring May 2nd. The Braves are at the Marlins looking to bounce back from last night's 12-0 loss. The Knights open a six-game series at Gwinnett tonight, and the ACC baseball tournament's underway today at Truist Field. I'm Sharon Thorsland, WBT Sports.
4: 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I'm Brittany Dixon, WBT News.

0: Okay, final hour of the program, 107.9 FM WBT, Charlotte's FM News Talk. The phone number, 704-570-1079, and that's also the WBT text line, driven by Liberty Buick GMC. So let's talk about Graham Plattner and his connections to AOC, Mamdani, a couple of these other Democrat socialist far-leftist candidates, because there is a connection. First off, though, it seems like it's another day that ends in Y that Graham Plattner has another scandal that he's got to address. Usually, it's based on stuff that he posted when he was a poop poster on Reddit into his 30s. Yeah, that's what he was doing. He was going online and making really terrible remarks on the Reddit military subthread or whatever it's called. So we've got some posts again. He is the Democratic Senate candidate in Maine. Janet Mills, the former governor, dropped out. So now Graham Plattner's the guy. He's already facing criticism over past Reddit posts. The latest tranche that has now been made available contained graphic sexual comments from his now deleted account about taking advantage of himself, shall I say, in portable toilets. So hanging out in porta potties and performing acts on himself, as well as his appreciation for explicit graffiti drawn in military restrooms. I'm not going to go into too many of the details here for obvious reasons, and I did actually hold this topic back until after the lunch hour because I'm not an animal, okay? In one March 2017 post on the Reddit Military Forum, Plattner responded to a discussion about nostalgic military smells. And apparently the Port-a-John smell, that blue water chemical, whatever that smell is that's in the Port-a-John. I don't know about you, but like I've never been like, oh, that smell takes me back. No, but apparently Graham Plattner, he says that smell conditioned him. So now if he's at like some festival or something and he has to go to the bathroom and he walks into a Port-a-John, well, he may be engaging in self-abuse, according to him, writing under the handle P. Hustle. Plattner enlisted in the Marines in 2003, served three combat tours in Iraq. In 2010, he joined the Maryland Army National Guard for a fourth tour, serving in the infantry in Afghanistan. He then returned to Afghanistan 8 years later as a security contractor. I believe he worked for Blackwater or whatever they turned into. Now, previously, when these types of posts got news coverage, Plattner would just say, I was just joking. He says, it's very clear. I'm joking. It's called poop posting. I have cleaned that up, by the way, for FCC purposes. It's when you argue with people on the internet and try to bother them. So, yeah, no, it's very obviously not true. That's what he had said previously about some other comments. So, but these have all been deleted. They went through and blitzed out all of his old comments. Mehek Cook, a GOP strategist and senior national security and legal analyst for the Daily Signal, says his campaign has been built around authenticity and moral seriousness. These posts that keep coming out, they undercut both of those narratives. He's not a truth teller. He's somebody whose instincts appear crude, reckless, and deeply unserious. And by the way, if they were really jokes, why delete the posts? That sounds less like humor and more like a CYA cleanup operation. He said that one tasteless post can be chalked up to immaturity, but a years-long trail of vulgar, sexually degrading, and slur-filled commentary is a character issue. You'll recall, we covered previously, that he had written that, quote, people concerned about rape should not get so bleeped up that they wind up having sex with someone they don't mean to. Blaming women if they are like date raped or something. And then, of course, momentary youthful indiscretion when he described himself as a communist and a socialist. That was way back 5 years ago. Additionally, Plattner's posts have contained alleged homophobic slurs as well as praise for military tactics used by Hamas. Republicans will argue this is not a candidate with a few regrettable moments, said Cook. This is a pattern that tells voters something fundamental about his character, and character still matters to a lot of Mainers. Well, I mean, you may want to think that, but we'll see, because, I mean, Jay Jones won election as the Virginia Attorney General after he fantasized about murdering Republican children in order to effectuate policy goals of Democrats. So, like, I'm not really sure. I'm not really sure this is a disqualifying thing for a Democrat nowadays. And then there was this. Lulu Navarro is the host of The Interview at the New York Times and a CNN on-air contributor, former host and foreign correspondent for NPR. And she sat down with Graham Plattner. And she then tweeted out a transcript of the interview. And she says, any path for Democrats retaking the Senate goes through Maine. Progressives see Graham Plattner as the potential cure for what ails the Democratic Party, which is they need to be more anti-Semitic. Right. Okay. Just embrace the Nazis. Okay. Establishment Democrats fear he is a symptom of our degraded politics, a deep and surprisingly emotional discussion with the man himself. So she asks him, when you look back, do you feel angry that you were part of that violence in war? Any regret? He said he has a complicated relationship with it because I'm still proud of being a Marine. I'm very proud of my service and the service of the guys that fought next to me. We tried our best. We truly did. But it doesn't matter if you try your best inside a flawed policy and a flawed system. It's flawed from the top down. It's bound to fail. It's bound to bring an immense amount of violence upon people who in no way, shape, or form are deserving of it. We destroyed Iraq. We destroyed Afghanistan and all the suffering, all the killing, all the dying, all the displacement. We, the United States, did that, and that I'm ashamed of. The anger that I feel is for the people that sent me, who are frankly still the same people who are sending people off right now to be in harm's way so we can have this stupid war with Iran. Susan Collins voted to send me to Iraq, and she's also there to help Donald Trump continue this absolutely insane conflict in the Strait of Hormuz. If I have any anger, it is reserved for the political system itself and the people in it who view war not as a thing that has a human toll, but as a political game. Okay, so Susan Collins voted to send me to Iraq. Slight problem. Graham Plattner enlisted in 04. And Collins voted in 02. Which would mean, let me see here, do the math, carry the 17. Right. That means she voted for the Iraq War 2 years before you enlisted. You voluntarily enlisted. And you posted on Reddit that you really wanted to go and kill people. That's why you said you joined the military, was because you wanted to go kill people. But that's Susan Collins' fault. Okay. I'll tell you what he said from his own words, his own poop posts, in a moment. First, let's get over to the WBT Traffic Center for the update. And here's what?
1: Oh, I was saying first.
0: First? What? Yeah. First?
1: Because what? You said first, and then I was like,
0: first. I'm going to get over to the WBT Traffic Center, and we're going to get the update from Pam the Jam Warner.
1: All right, thanks, Pete. And you'll second. Hear it first. Oh, you got me. But we have it going on over here. The next wreck to check in, making things a little bit slower on the roadways at the 1100 block of Goodrich Drive. Now, also a minor accident, 5800 block Linden Ridge Lane, and an injury accident still clearing North Caldwell Street and East 12th Street. In the meantime, traffic does seem to be getting by. It's even looking better over in Gaston County. It's clearing up 85 southbound. It's still still between the DMV way station and 45 inner, but they're just under 30 now. So they've definitely regained their footing. However, 77 on the northbound side, I feel like they've kind of lost theirs. This is where you're seeing delays on the ramp to 485. Traffic is slowing down from Archdale back to Clinton. Those are currently under 12. I'm Pam the Jam Warner, WBT Traffic.
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1: And your WBT forecast still calling for an abundance of sunshine today. It is going to be a hot one, a high of 91. Later tonight, clear skies will continue with a low of 66, not cooling it down too much. As for right now here in the Queen City, we're at 87 degrees. Same thing in Rock Hill, 85 Gastonia. I'm Pam the Jam, WBT.
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0: Some more of the selected writings of one Graham Plattner, self-described communist, running for the U.S. Senate in Maine. Also, the future of the Democrat Party. Quote, I chose this profession, meaning enlisting in the Marine Corps, because I wanted to fight and I am not going to make excuses for it. We got what we wished for, and I'd be lying if I said it wasn't something I enjoyed. Given the choice of a safe, stable, and fulfilled civilian life or another tour like Ramadi in 2006, I wouldn't even hesitate. He chooses war. But now he's blaming Susan Collins for sending him to Iraq, a vote she took 2 years before he even enlisted. I had been waiting for my war since I was about 8. And I sure as hell wasn't going to miss it because of school. He says, I told the recruiter I wanted two things, the infantry and to be in Iraq within the year.
14: Curse you, Susan Collins!
0: If I was going to fight, I was going to do it with the best. Well, no argument here. I was never a huge fan of killing, at least not for killing's sake, but I did love winning, and that required killing. 19-year-olds just wanted to drink their faces off, sleep with women, and kill people. I saw what happens when guys just let loose in an orgy of destruction, and he says it has some upsides. He also said he was accepted into a pretty decent East Coast university after high school, and both my parents really wanted me to attend. Knowing but not fully understanding my need to put on a uniform, they tried to get me to go to school first and then take a commission. Instead, I deferred a year and went backpacking around Europe and North Africa, attempting to find myself. After 6 months, I still felt as devoid of adventure as I had when I left, so I returned to the States. During my time abroad, I continued my research as to how I was going to get myself to war. So he took a gap year backpacking across Europe. This from the Washington Free Beacon. In case you were thinking that Graham Plattner is just a blue-collar working guy. He's actually a private prep school attendee, the grandson of a world-renowned architect. Again, like, these commies, man, I tell you. He has relied on his Ivy League-educated father for financial assistance well into his adulthood. He nonetheless identifies as a working-class Mainer. Plattner attempted to answer that question in a recent interview with the New York Times, laying out an expansive definition of what it means to be working class in America. He says, in this day and age, you're working class if you make your money from work and wages. But, well, that, okay, that's a different, okay, that's, That would certainly rule out Kennedy scion Jack Schlossberg, who hasn't worked a day in his life, but it leaves room for plenty of others. Then Andrew Stiles has a report on a deep dive into that. But yeah, it also came out this week that Graham Platner and his wife went overseas, I think to like Norway or something, for fertility treatments. And while I don't really care about that, he claimed that they had done so at great expense to themselves. And then it turns out, no, actually, his daddy spent the money for him to go. Right. So the guy comes from wealth, but is pretending to be a working class guy. He's just an oyster farmer. And then there's the worst of the posts. This is from a writer named Magdi Jacobs. She writes about politics, culture, and science for editorialboard.com, also at the Washington Post, Foreign Policy, Slate, Dame Magazine, Alternet, which is a far-left site, and she has in her bio on Twitter her pronouns, she, her. Okay, so right away, you know you're not dealing with a right-winger here, okay? She says in 2019, so 7 years ago, Graham Platner, then just 34 years old, logged into Reddit and posted a response to a video of an American soldier being shot by the Taliban. Because this is what Graham Platner would like to do. He would go on to Reddit. He would watch these videos under like the military forum, Reddit forum, whatever. And he would make all sorts of comments. He would, you know, judge their technique, the operational tactics and such. And what he wrote about this American being shot by the Taliban was disgusting. This should be a disqualifier. This should, all the other stuff aside, this alone should disqualify somebody. You don't get to be in the U.S. Senate and say what this guy said. That's my view. I'll tell you what he said in a moment. First, let's get over to the WBT News Center for the update. Here's Brandon Dixon.
14: Thank you, Pete, and good afternoon. Tax money troubles continue in Gaston County. School superintendent says he may shut down a school in Cherryville, and that's not sitting well with some on the school board.
15: We are talking about a severe safety issue that needs to be looked into first.
14: Board member Robbie Lovelace at last night's meeting. The district got $25 million less than they requested from the county, so now there's talk of closing schools and layoffs. Some board members not happy with how the superintendent is spending money.
15: The voters put us in this chair for us to not just balance a budget, but to look at that budget and see, is this money being used the way it should be used?
14: Earlier this year, Superintendent Morgan Houchard took the blame for mishandling tax dollars in the school system. Now the county commission wants to talk with the school board about those plans to close schools and lay off staff. Meantime, in Charlotte, two former CMAS board members are speaking out about the school system's big budget. Summer Nunn and Lisa Klein, who lost their elections last year, don't like the large salaries at the district office. 22 people make more than $200,000 a year with questionable positions.
16: What are they doing? Spending $27.5 million on salaries is increased 76% when one of the things that I really wanted to see was a decrease in a top-heavy administration.
14: No other district in North Carolina has so many high-paying jobs. Wake County Schools, the state's largest school system, only has three people making $200,000 annually. President Trump threatening again today to resume strikes on Iran unless they agree to a peace plan in the next few days. It comes after he claims he called off a round of attacks at the request of several countries in the Middle East. Vice President J.D. Vance believes Tehran wants to make a deal.
17: But I will not say with confidence that we're going to reach a deal until we're actually signing a negotiated settlement here. And I think that it's ultimately up to the Iranians whether they're willing to meet us.
14: Meanwhile, Iran continues to block ship traffic from moving in the Strait of Hormuz, while the U.S. military continues to blockade Iranian ports. And they were robbed. That's what people across America are saying about a Charlotte high school. They lost a state championship thanks to a questionable call by one of the judges.
18: This is from video that's been viewed more than 10 million times across the country. Charlotte's Nyan Brown cheered crossing the finish line in a relay race that gave Mallard Creek the state track title. But the title quickly taken away because Brown simply held up five fingers to celebrate the school's fifth straight title. An official nearby called that taunting, unsportsmanlike.
19: Once I saw the official threw the flag up, couldn't believe I was in disbelief.
18: Mallard Creek coach Samuel Willoughby, Nyan Brown, had supposedly been warned earlier in the day about too much exuberance when he set a state record in the hurdles. But Coach Willoughby tells Channel 9,
19: he was never warned. He never did anything to suggest that he was showing up another individual.
18: So Mallard Creek now appealing their disqualification to a special committee appointed by the state school superintendent. Mark Garrison, WBT News.
14: Good thing is, no questionable calls when it comes to our traffic.
1: That's right. Well,
14: we got the...
1: That's right.
14: Well, yeah. I mean, at least with your... You know, commentary on it.
1: Right.
14: There's questionable calls out there on the roads for sure. But
1: there's definitely questionable things on the roadway. Some of them starting to brew up now. We are still seeing 77 here on the northbound side with delays to the ramp at 485. It's going to throw traffic from Archdale and back to Clanton Road. They are still under that 15 miles per hour. So it's a bit of a slow and go in that area. We're hoping that's going to, you know, try to wrap up soon. Over in Gaston County, we're, you know, getting a little heavier again. Again, 85 southbound here from Beatty Drive through to 45 Interloop, still under 25 there as well. At least it's not down in the 15s like it was earlier, but still, you know, it's that slow and go. Plus, you're going to see delays on the ramp from 485 at I-85 exit 10. We also have reports here, Beverly Crest Boulevard at Providence Road for a fender bender, and Statesville Road at Harris Boulevard. They're currently dealing with a bump up as well. 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I'm Pam the Jam Warner, WBT Traffic.
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22: Hot summer pattern will continue next couple of days with temperatures in the low 90s. Moisture on the increase, though, as we head toward Thursday, Friday, and the holiday weekend. That'll lead to better chances of rain and thunderstorms. 91 here this afternoon. Sunshine, 67 tonight. Wednesday, sunny, 92. Thursday, sunshine. Pop-up showers and storms during the day. Thursday's high, 91. I'm Richard Wedding on Charlotte's FM News Talk, 107.9 WBT.
14: Sunny skies, 90 degrees. In Kannapolis, 88. Gastonia, 89. In Charlotte. At WBT, we lead local. I'm Brittany Dixon, WBT News.
23: Hey, it's Jim Zoki. We know springtime is here. 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
0: .9 FM WBT, Charlotte's FM News Talk. So this piece by Magdi Jacobs, she is of the left, and she has surfaced this post that Graham Plattner made on Reddit. He is the U.S. Senate candidate in Maine, Democrat, but self-described communist. This was 7 years ago, okay, 2019. He was 34 at this time. And he wrote the following, quote, or I should say, hang on. This is a video of an American soldier

didn't deserve to live. At least his stupidity and fat butt wheezing are available for all future infantrymen to witness and hold in contempt. Poor marksmanship on the Taliban's part is the only reason this mouth breather made it home. He managed to make every possible bleep decision possible when it comes to small unit combat. She goes on to say, think about each line of what he just said. When he says the video never gets old, that's implying that he has watched the video several times and he enjoys it, right? And when he says, at least his stupidity and fat butt wheezing are available for all future infantrymen to witness and hold in contempt. Well, that's what Plattner thinks about his fellow Americans at war. If they're not good at killing or broader tactics, he holds them in contempt. He has no empathy. The opposite, in fact. The man Plattner is commenting on, by the way, is Private First Class Ted Daniels. Ted Daniels was a 37-year-old father of two serving in Afghanistan at the time of this incident, which was in 2012. The bad tactic that Plattner enjoys mocking was actually Daniels stepping into the open deliberately to draw Taliban fire away from his fellow soldiers so his squad could get to safety. He was shot four times in the video. He eventually was awarded the Purple Heart. When the video was initially released in 2013, Private Daniels was critical of himself in interviews, saying, quote, it wasn't the most tactically brilliant thing to do. Hey, everybody, look at me. You know, like, yeah, okay, I could see that. He described he was embarrassed by the video, that people could hear him screaming for help, but he also said, you know, I put myself on the line for other guys. Then we have again Graham Plattner logging into Reddit in 2019 to say that he didn't deserve to live. That Private Daniels didn't deserve to live for drawing enemy fire so his colleagues could get out. For that, he doesn't deserve to live. He goes on to say, that's just how Marines talk. That's what he says, Plattner. Plattner's comment, though, got downvoted, which you can still do on Reddit. Like, I know a lot of social media platforms, they, like, got rid of the dislike button, you know, because it hurts people's feelings. So you could still do that on Reddit. So he got downvoted by that military forum on Reddit. But even if it didn't, she says, we're not talking about the military anymore. We're talking about a 34-year-old man, years after service, logging in to mock another man who's being shot on video. We're also talking about the U.S. Senate, not boys will be boys or Marines will be Marines kind of a thing. We're always told to view Plattner as some sort of changed man. 2013, when he made the rape apologia comments, he said, oh, that was the darkest point in my life, or so we've been told. So what was going on 6 years later, in 2019, such that Plattner enjoyed watching a video of a man getting shot and then mocking him? How many arcs of change are there in Plattner's life? How many road to Damascus moments does this guy get? Was there a specific point where he discovered human empathy? I couldn't help but think of that specific Reddit comment while watching the video. Still sending young Americans to die thousands of miles away from home, Plattner says. Well, didn't he log into Reddit 7 years ago to say dumb bleeper didn't deserve to live? Like, how do we square this? Look, there is, she concludes by saying, I don't like being lied to. And that's it. The logical Occam's razor explanation is that he is lying. He is absolutely lying. He's just saying this stuff now in order to win the election. That's it. Now, there's another guy, the brainchild behind Plattner's campaign, and also Zoran Mamdani's and Alexandria Ocasio-Cortez. This guy's name is Morris Katz. He has built his entire career

0: here around electing DSA-aligned candidates and reshaping the Democrat Party into the DSA's image. The DSA is the Democratic Socialists of America. And I covered this a couple weeks ago. The DSA does not like the Democrat Party. So all you Democrat listeners, you're thinking that, oh, you know, we'll just draft off of these DSA people. We'll just use their voters in order to, you know, win power for ourselves. Yeah, no, that's not going to work. They hold you in contempt. They are there to take over your party. His client list, Morris Katz's client list, reads like a who's who of the far left. Right? I mentioned Zoran Mamdani, Graham Platner, Abdul El Sayed in Michigan. He's a progressive running for Senate with a long history of leftist advocacy. Claire Valdez in Queens, who's a DSA member and a Mamdani acolyte. Brad Lander in Brooklyn, who is challenging one of the most pro-Israel Democrats in Congress. The through line across every single one of these candidates is the same. Anti-establishment, anti-Israel, deeply embedded in the DSA's ideological universe. By the way, I can't help but notice a lot of these same people in the DSA camp, a lot of their funders, their donors as well, they've got a fever that only Thomas Massie can quench. I kind of mixed up the metaphors there, but you get the idea. For some reason, Thomas Massie is attracting a lot of support from this particular demographic. I don't know if it'll work for him. Today is the primary in Kentucky. We shall see. Let's head over to the WBT Traffic Center for the update. Here's Pam the Jam Warner.
1: All right, thanks, Pete. And still seeing the same old stuff here going on. Not a whole lot of changes. The Beverly Crest Boulevard at Providence Road still with a fender bender. Also, Statesville Road at Harris Boulevard, a minor accident there. And Still Creek, the 10,000 block of South Tryon Street. That is over South Tryon at Moss Road. That's where they've got that wreck. And the lights are out. The 1800 block of Pineville Matthews Road. Just make sure you treat it as a four-way stop. I'm PM the Jam Warner, WBT Traffic.
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6: Lindsey knows what it feels like to lose everything at a young age. Our mom got cancer and passed away. And about a year and a half later, we lost our dad too. I was just a kid. I remember that day Lindsey came running in and just grabbed me up and hugged me. And he was like, I am so sorry. He said, but it's gonna be okay. I'm gonna take care of you. And he did. He's always been there for me, no matter what. And it's the same with the people of South Carolina. He works so hard every day. He's passionate about helping people. And you will never find anybody else that cares more and works harder for this state than he does. Lindsey's heart is South Carolina.
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1: And your WBT forecast is still calling for plenty of sunshine today with a hot high of 91. Later tonight, clear skies will continue with a low of 66. Here in the Queen City, we are at 87 degrees. I'm Pam the Jam, WBT.
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0: All righty, final segment of the program. Let's bring this baby in for a landing, shall we? 107.9 FM, WBT, Charlotte's FM News Talk. So this is a Twitterer, an Xer. She goes by the name Insurrection Barbie, which she's worth a follow if you're on Twitter. She goes by Defiantly Free. Defiantly Free. And she's highlighting this guy, Morris Katz, this campaigner that has gotten a couple of Democrat socialists elected, Zoran Mamdani being probably the headliner. He's working on Plattner's campaign. She points out that what makes Katz effective and particularly alarming to anyone paying attention is that he cracked the code the DSA never could on its own. See, for decades, the socialist left struggled to get traction outside of college campuses and urban enclaves because their message felt foreign and threatening to working class voters. Katz figured out how to strip the ideology down to its emotional core. Anger at billionaires, anger at rigged systems, anger at politicians who sold out, and then you package it in the language of regular people. He finds candidates who look and sound like outsiders. He puts a working class frame around a radical agenda and uses viral pop culture media to make it feel organic rather than orchestrated. And the result is genuinely alarming. Mamdani was polling in the single digits and is now the mayor of the largest city in America. Plattner had a Nazi tattoo. Still does, actually. That's the thing. See, like, unless you get it removed, you still have it. And he still has it. He just covered it up with something else. But it's still there. It's still underneath the other tattoo. Okay. He's got the tattoo, a decade of offensive Reddit posts and no political experience whatsoever, and he is the Democrat nominee in Maine. Katz's genius is that he understands voters are so fed up with the political establishment that they will overlook almost anything if a candidate talks a good game. He's essentially giving radical politics a working class disguise, and it's working. At 26 years old, with multiple races still live in 2026, he is quietly becoming one of the most consequential political operatives in the country and the most dangerous. Now, one other thing I would add here is that, look, I cannot speak to his genius level campaigning and such. But I don't think this worked in the past, but it works now, because of multiple generations that have been run through a K-12 and college system that has taught kids this very dynamic, this oppressor-oppressed lens. You view everything through the friend-enemy distinction, right? Everything is through this prism. And once you say that they're the oppressor, right, then you could do anything you want against them. Everything is on the table. That's why you see Democrats that are talking now about, you know, we've got to break the glass situation, as I mentioned yesterday, Gavin Newsom's comments. What was he talking about? Break the glass emergency situation? We've got some stuff that we're working on. What was he talking about? How to prevent the jungle primary system that Democrats put in place to keep Republicans locked out of gubernatorial elections, right? But now they are at risk of having two Republicans be the votainers, the ones who finished number one and two out of the jungle primary. And that's the emergency for them. The fact that voters may be able to only go to the polls in November and have two Republicans to vote for. We can't have that. So break the glass, emergency. So what are they looking to do? Scrap the jungle primary system. Go back to the parties. So this way it ensures that at least a Democrat is going to be one of the two up there in November. You've got them doing the gerrymander in Virginia and then threatening to lower the retirement age of all of the Supreme Court justices in Virginia when the justices ruled that the process that Democrats used to get their gerrymandered maps approved by voters was unconstitutional. And the response from Democrats was, okay, well, then we're going to sack and pack the state Supreme Court. It's why they're talking about packing the U.S. Supreme Court, bringing in Puerto Rico and D.C. as states. This is all in line with that, because once you view the opponent as the oppressor, then you can do anything. You're justified in doing anything. This, by the way, also is why you have this massive anti-Israel sentiment coursing through the American political veins now, which is why also they wouldn't cover the big report from the Civil Commission that I covered last week. That got like no media coverage about all of the sexual assaults and the brutality, the mutilation, all the raping and everything that occurred on October 7th and while the hostages were in captivity. You can't talk about that. You can't cover that, because that messes with this belief that the Israelis are the oppressors. That's it. It's the same sentiment. And by the way, this guy Plattner and Mamdani and Hassan Piker, the Twitch streamer, David Strom points out, these guys are the future of the Democrat Party. As I've said before, the party has no natural immunity to get this thing out, because the Democrats have been trained up to view everything through that oppressor-oppressed lens. So they got no way to fight against it. Janet Mills was the former governor of Maine, handpicked by Chuck Schumer, who will himself likely be booted from his formerly safe New York Senate seat by a socialist candidate too. As the Senate minority leader, he should have had all the cards, or more specifically, all the money in the world to help Janet Mills get over the finish line, but she dropped out because she ran out of cash. Nobody cares what Chuck thinks anymore in the Democrat Party, because he isn't a communist, and especially because he still mostly supports Israel, although he's been trying to downplay his lack of hatred for the Jews. Being a hater and a commie are now crucial to getting support in the Democrat Party, and Graham Plattner fits that bill quite nicely. Plattner trained trans activists as a member of Maine's Socialist Rifle Association. To fight whom, by the way? They never answered that part when he's training up the trans socialist groups in warfare tactics. What was the intent of that? He's been pretty open in the past about his support for political violence. He praised Hamas, got the stamp of approval from Hassan Piker, right? The commie Twitch streamer who's a fan of political violence, and whom the Democrat Party has fallen in love with. So, like, this is your future, guys. I don't know how you fight it from inside your party. You're going to have to break free of that Marxist lens, and I just don't think you can do it. But I'm hoping. I'm hoping. All right, that's a wrap. Brett Winterbull's up next. Stick around. I'll see you tomorrow. Don't break anything while I'm gone.
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3: Good afternoon. I'm Anna Erickson in the WBT News Center. Many boaters and swimmers are expected on local lakes for this Memorial Day weekend, but with the drought, boating could be tricky. Lake Norman is down at least 4 feet, so you can see rocks and dry land that used to be covered by water.
4: I don't personally remember seeing it quite this low.
5: Wesley Hopkins carefully navigated the channel on his jet ski. With the water level dropping, dangerous rocks and shoals are only closer to the surface.
4: Don't be hauling, but, you know, just having fun, because anything can happen fast.
5: He worries for more inexperienced boaters taking to the water this holiday weekend, unaware of drought-driven danger.
4: Just be careful.
6: And something that could add to the busyness of the Memorial Day holiday is that park rangers have closed at least 4 boat ramps here at Blythe Landing alone because of the low water levels.
3: 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Checking traffic, here's Pam, the Jam Warner.
7: All right, thanks, Anna. We are seeing some slowdowns here, starting to rev those engines. 77 over on the northbound side at Remount Road with an accident. accident because of this wreck. It is dragging traffic all the way back to West Arrowwood Road. They are trending anywhere between 10 and 20 miles per hour. Now, once we get back to West Arrowwood Road, just after that at 77 North and 45, you're going to see delays on the ramp to that 45. So you want to be extra careful as you approach. We are going to see some slowdowns still going on in Gaston County, southbound 85 here between DMV Way Station through to 45 Outer. Those are just under 20 there, so they're kind of wavering themselves. Also, we do have some construction delays going on Mount Holly Road over by Rhine Road. And it looks like that one actually slows traffic here back to Mount Holly Huntersville. Those are currently under 15 for that stretch. We've got an accident with injuries North Community House Road and at Briarwick Lane, and over in North Charlotte, the 3800 block Corning Place. They've got a fender bender on scene. 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Learn more at Crohn'sColitisFoundation.org. I'm Pam the Jam Warner, WBT Traffic.
3: Spotlight on Kentucky today. President Trump once again criticizing Republican Congressman Thomas Massie as state residents are voting in the primary.
8: Thomas Massie's a terrible congressman. He's been a terrible congressman from day one. Dealing with him is just a horrible. I don't think he's a Republican. I think he's actually a Democrat. He's not a libertarian. You know, sometimes they say he's really a Democrat.
3: But Massie says he still supports the president.
9: I'm not running against President Trump. Most of the people voting for me support President Trump like I do.
3: Massie is one of President Trump's most vocal GOP critics on issues such as foreign policy. The incumbent congressman facing former Navy SEAL and Trump-backed candidate Ed Gallrine to be the Republican nominee for Kentucky's 4th congressional district. Meanwhile, Texas Attorney General Ken Paxton holding a campaign event today after his bid for Senate was endorsed by President Trump ahead of next week's runoff election. Paxton says he's the right candidate for the job, arguing he has accomplished significantly more than his opponent, incumbent Senator John Cornyn.
10: Look at any 2 weeks I've been in office as Attorney General, except for Christmas and Thanksgiving, and I guarantee you we've accomplished more in 2 weeks, any 2 weeks, and John can pick the 2 weeks, and he's accomplished in 42 years. Now, that's pathetic.
3: Whoever becomes a Republican nominee will face off against Democratic challenger James Tallarico. The NTSB holding an investigative hearing today into a deadly UPS cargo plane crash in Louisville last year. Investigator in charge, Shanoo Shin, says the aircraft was departing from Muhammad Ali International Airport when one of the engines separated from the wing as it was taking off. He also gives some details on the process of inspecting planes to ensure they are safe for flight.
11: UPS's MD-11 maintenance program required a 72-month general visual inspection and detailed visual inspection of the pylon while it remained installed on the wing. These inspections were last accomplished on the accident airplane on October 28, 2021, by ST Engineering San Antonio Aerospace.
3: The plane crashed into an industrial area just seconds after takeoff, the crash killing 15 people, including the three crew members on board and 12 people on the ground. Now it's time for your WBT weather forecast, presented by H&S Roofing and Gutter Company.
12: Taste of summertime continues into the midweek forecast. Some cooler numbers for the holiday weekend ahead and towards Memorial Day early next week. But tomorrow, we're right back in the 90s. 67 degrees our low tonight, 91 degrees tomorrow, and knocking on the door of records. Mostly cloudy Thursday, 88 with PM thunderstorms possible. I'm meteorologist Scott Laurie Moore on Charlotte's FM News Talk, 107.9 WBT.
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3: 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Here's Sharon Thorsland.
15: We'll see if game one in the NBA's Eastern Conference Finals can top last night's double overtime thriller in the West, which saw the Spurs top the Thunder 122-115. Tonight it's the Cavaliers taking on the Knicks in New York, tip-off set for 8 o'clock. Ronald Acuña Jr. is set to make his return to the Braves lineup this afternoon. He's been out since injuring his hamstring May 2nd. The Braves are at the Marlins looking to bounce back from last night's 12-0 loss. The Knights open a six-game series at Gwinnett tonight. And the ACC baseball tournament's underway today at Truist Field. I'm Sharon Thorsland, WBT Sports.
3: 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I'm Anna Erickson, WBT News.

0: Welcome. It is the Brett Winterbull Show. It is great to be with you. Oh, boy. What a full slate of things happening right now. I mean, I just listened to the entirety of the J.D. Vance sort of press secretary job that, you know, you saw Marco Rubio do last week. And I got to tell you, this guy is really, really good. And I want to say that because I also think that Marco Rubio is really, really good. And a number of people, the guy who's in the energy secretary, he is unbelievable. He is a brilliant man. You look at all down the line, you're seeing a really good bench. What don't you see on the other side? I mean, I was listening to Pete talking about Planter or Palanter or whatever he is. They are absolutely fractured. The Democratic Party is fractured. It is ugly. It is bad. It is awful. And so remember yesterday where we saw that terrible attack at the mosque in San Diego. And just before that, you saw terrible fires. I mean, forest fires happening in Los Angeles, in Simi Valley, and out towards Ventura. You know, you look at all this sort of stuff, and it does tell you certain things. Where is Gavin Newsom? Gavin Newsom's hiding in San Francisco. You look at all of these people, and you look at the people who are now up for election, and you see who's ready to go. You can see it. You can witness this. Now, I had a conversation for a period of time with some folks who were very, very left. My college does this once every kind of quarter, and I sat there and I was listening to the back and forth. They don't have any answers. They don't have any answers. So here's how this is going to go between now and the midterm elections. Okay, I'm going to tell you how this is going to go. As long as California is the disaster that it is, that is going to be the primary sort of look. Because California, Gavin Newsom, all those weirdos, Katie Porter, the billionaire guy, all those people are not ready to take the reins of power. Donald Trump, J.D. Vance, Marco Rubio, they are ready to take the reins again. Now, how are you saying that, Brett? Because everybody knows that gasoline is expensive. Everybody knows that everybody hates the United States. That's fiction. That is fiction. When you sit back and you look at what's going on here, and I'm not sucking up. This is not a suck up. This is not a feather, a little sort of, how are you feeling? Let me put a feather on you. It's not like that at all. This is very obviously a test, a litmus test. So between now and, I don't know, August, like let's say August, people have been going out. They've been at the beach. They've been hanging out. They've been doing their thing. When you look at this, this thing is going to get fixed pretty quickly. In fact, there are reports coming out of the Asian theater that we are going to cut a deal and the uranium that they've got, the Iranians have, is going to get transferred to Vladimir Putin. That is one of the beliefs at this stage of the game. And now you're sitting back and you're saying, oh, yeah, he's going to give it to Putin because he gives it to Putin and all the Putin and Putin. No, the reason why they're doing it this way is because you don't want to have crazies avail themselves of crazy, dangerous weapons. You can go put this thing in a vault somewhere And guess what? That's probably what's going to end up happening. See, this excursion that is taking place right now in the Middle East, the Iranians are claiming that they are going to fully remake the Middle East. It's not possible. It's not possible. The whole purpose with, you know, any of the people that were at the first grouping of the Donald Trump setup as they came into the idea of peace. And so we got the Saudis. We got the Emiratis. We got all those people who bought in. And the problem here is they're still in. They still believe that there's going to be a block that's going to be effective, that's going to eventually take down the Iranians of their own accord or whatever it's going to be. There is going to be regime change at some possible terminus, but this is what we're seeing here. Where's Chuck Schumer? When's the last time you saw Chuck Schumer? When's the last time you saw Hakeem Jeffries? Where's the last time you heard from any of their lieutenants in the Democratic Party? They're not. I watched for about 20 minutes earlier today the goofy representative from Massachusetts who came out and said, this is just a suck up. This is not really going to work. This thing is not working. We're losing the war. We're not losing the war. We're not losing the war. They're still negotiating. They're still talking. They're doing all of that stuff. Where are the Democrats? Where are they? They don't have an idea. They don't have a plan. Who is, give me who it is that is the chairman of the Democratic Committee. Do you know the name? Do you know where he's from? I mean, come on. This is the unbelievable shrinking party because there's no action over there. They go out, they want to riot, they want to go bust up windows, they want to go do all kinds of crazy things, all that sort of stuff. And what are you seeing on the other side of this? You're seeing that America is being relatively being safe. America is prospering, and you can see that you are safe in the United States of America. You can see that. What are you getting on the other side? I just see protests. I just see people yelling and screaming and kvetching and doing all this sort of stuff. I'm telling you, when people go to vote, whether in this state or that state or any place else, you know what's going to be showing on those ads. It's going to be the fires and the chaos and the lunacy that is emanating from the from California. And that is going to be the reason why Kamala Harris has no hand at all. I'm Brent Winterbull. If you'd like to call in, go ahead, 704-570-1079. You can also hit us up on the WBT text line, driven by Liberty Buick GMC, same phone number. 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Let's head on over to Pam the Jam. Oh, it took me forever to get here.
1: Were you on 85?
0: Oh, no. I was on the 7-7.
1: Oh, yeah. They're pretty.
0: I felt like I needed to get some 7-7. How's it on the road?
1: Oh, it's still pretty heavy over there. You know, that started up a little while ago, and then it kind of, you know, relaxed and took a step back. And then without a vengeance, it came back here. Now, we are looking at 77 northbound over at Remount Road. They've got a wreck there, and it is causing traffic here to back up all the way to West Arrowwood Road. They're crawling between 8 and 12 miles per hour. Now, once you get past that, then you got delays on the ramp from 77 north to 485. That's going to cause some slowdowns as well. You really want to watch out for officials there. Take it easy in that area because, like I said, you know, it started to clear out earlier, but then it really came back in full force. So, got a lot of officials on scene, a lot of backups. Just pack your patience before heading into the area if it's an absolute must go. Now, we do have some traffic delays going on Independence Boulevard here over at Village Lake Drive. That's going to slow you back to McAlpine Creek Greenway. Not too bad. They're checking in right around 30. We do have reports as well. North Community House Road at Briarwick Lane with an injury accident and officials on scene working it off to the shoulder. Also in North Charlotte, still with the 3800 block of Corning Place, a fender bender on that scene. 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
1: And your WBT forecast is still calling for sunny skies today with a high near 91. Later tonight, clear skies and a low of 66. As it stands right now here in the Queen City, it's a hot one out there. We're looking at 89 degrees. 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
0: Welcome back. It's the Brent Winterbull Show. Great to be with you. Our telephone number, 704-570-1079. Let me jump out and talk to Ralph. Ralph, welcome to the show. What's on your mind?
15: Well, Brett, you've struck a nerve today and everything. I think the Democrats are going to run on hatred. And so the American people have to know, how is hatred going to make their life better? Hate Christians. They hate gun owners. Right. They hate the top 1%. Yeah. They cannot tax their way out of this problem. They don't have a policy to run on.
0: Okay, that's the word. That's the word. They don't have a policy that they're going to offer. What do you think the policy is that they want to, if they were to get in power, what do you think the first thing they would do is? It's laying right out there. You've seen it a million times. Go ahead.
15: Well, you know, I think they're going to do the same thing as Biden did. They're going to pander to these new Green New Deals. And you know, honestly, and I can't prove this, but I think the Democratic Party is a laundering machine. And it's a cycle of donating, unions donating to the Democratic Party.
0: Yeah.
15: And this money just keeps getting washed and washed and washed. And so, you know, I just hope and pray. And I hope and pray that, you know, in September and stuff like that, we're going to see these real powerful ads, like you said. And, you know, icing on the cake would be if Donald Trump would come out and this would make him go off the cliff. But a war dividend check.
0: Oh, wow. Oh, my gosh. Well, we'll have to see if that would happen. Thanks so much, Ralph. I always appreciate talking to you. The first thing that they've already said what they're going to do, and they're going to do it for the entirety of the 2-year term, and that is impeachment. They're going to just go with impeachment. It's going to be impeachment, impeachment, impeachment. But that's okay. So, like, you can do that if you're like a very fancy lawyer, if you're like an Adam Shifty Schiff, if you're like those people, you can go and do that. But people are still going to want to know, okay, what's next? What's going to happen? And remember, once the party, say hypothetically, if the Democrats won, just hypothetically here, you still have a long period of time until they come in on the 6th, right? If they were going to take the power back and all this sort of stuff. But let me take this to a different sort of place. Reason has this incredible piece in their magazine. Samurai versus squatters. Samurais versus squatters on the street with the hired swords, reclaiming California property owners' stolen homes one at a time. That is exactly what you're hearing. What I just said, this is an unbelievable story, but it's totally believable. We're probably not going to use grenades on this one, right? Because I got them, is the opening line. James Jacobs had hired a motley crew of toughs online to help him clear squatters out of an Oakland, California apartment building. None of the hired muscle, except the offer of smoke grenades, they intended to complete the job with the baseball bats, firearms, and they brought from home. All right, let's do this, said Jacobs. He grabs his katana, the swords, the big swords, the Siamese swords, you know, all that kind of stuff. So he grabs his katana and sets off in his long black leather jacket toward the apartment. His improvised militia follows single file behind him. Half a minute later, they are confidently walking through the front door of a two-story building off of Oakland's busy International Boulevard. Ladies and gentlemen, this is a story and a half. These guys, they're going out and they're rousting these guys and they're saying, come on, let's go do this. From across the street, I watch them enter and wait anxiously for the sound of gunshots. It was another battle in California, low-burning turf war between squatters who invade homes and the enforcers who reclaim them. Across the Golden Gate Bridge, uninvited occupants have taken over countless residential properties and then refused to vacate. Homes undergoing renovations, vacant rental units, and even whole apartment buildings have fallen prey to the squatters. Once they move in, the squatters are very difficult. It's very difficult to dislodge them. The legal process to remove them is expensive and it can take months or years. In their desperation, owners are increasingly turning to a rising crop of private rights enforcers to solve the problem. That includes Jacobs and his company, ASAP Squatter Removal. Stick around. Anna Erickson's got the update.
16: Hey, thank you, Brett. A body now recovered today on Lake Wylie after a swimmer went under last night. It happened near Tiga Cay, close to the Catawba Dam. The unidentified person reportedly jumped off a boat into the water and did not resurface. Meantime, residents affected by that big fire on Lake Wylie now reacting.
17: Becky Tate watched from across the street as her home of 7 years burned.
18: You have to be thankful for lives saved and animals saved, but now the day-to-day dealing with it.
17: It happened at an apartment complex on Queens Harbor Road, and 12 units are no longer livable.
18: Just sad to see these people here. They lost everything. We've got something left over there. I'm not sure what.
17: No one was hurt. Investigators are trying to figure out what sparked the fire, and the Red Cross is assisting the displaced families. Brandon Dixon, WBT News.
16: Fire crews were called back out to the site today for hot spots. Speaking of firefighters, the Charlotte Firefighters Union has been upset since the city budget proposed a 10% pay hike for cops, but only 7% for firefighters. They want 10% too, and now they might get it.
19: This decision for a possible 10% raise by Charlotte City Council comes just weeks after firefighters took their message to the government center here demanding equal pay. Local 66, the Firefighters Union, says Charlotte is losing experienced firefighters simply because of pay, adding the salary also falls below the national average. Union President Mike Feeney says the pay raise is a step in the right direction.
16: WBTV's Darion Henderson reporting. In Iredell County, trying to catch a dozen wild Mustangs on the loose. Officials' main concern now is how close the horses are getting to the roads. As witnesses tell Queen City News, they're seeing the Mustangs along I-40 and Highway 70.
20: I looked and it was weaving in and out between traffic. It was close enough I probably could have actually touched it, reached out and touched the horse. At one point, cars started slamming on their brakes. The car in front of us had to actually go up near the side of the road.
16: The owners of the horses are facing charges for not properly securing their animals and not cooperating with efforts to find the Mustangs. Charlotte's FM News Talk 107.9 FM WBT. It's time to check those roads. Here's Pam the Jam.
1: All right. Thanks, Anna. And traffic is moving along here. We are picking up some extra delays along the way. North Community House Road at Briarwick Lane, still dealing with an injury accident at 3800 block, Corning Place with a fender bender. West Boulevard at South Tryon for a fender bender. And Harris Boulevard at Robinson Church Road, also currently dealing with an accident. Now, 77 northbound here at Remount Road. They've got an accident that's going to bring traffic here all the way back to Archdale Drive. They are absolutely struggling. It looks like they are moving anywhere between 8 and 12 miles per hour. That's kind of been the speed here since about 30 minutes ago. So we're hoping that they're able to wrap that up soon. If you're on the approach, you really want to watch out for officials responding to that scene. Make sure that you are, moving over, slowing down, of course, as well. We're also going to see some slowdowns here over in Gaston County, 85 southbound from 45 in or through to the DMV Way Station, trending in under 15 miles per hour. And one more for you, 485 on the inner side with an accident here in Steel Creek Road. That's going to throw traffic back to 77 north, making it even slower. And those are going to fall just under 19. 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I'm Pam the Jam Warner, WBT Traffic.
0: Hey, it's Brett Witterbull. 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
16: 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Clear tonight, 66 for the low. Tomorrow, mostly sunny with a high of 92. Right now, it's 89 in Rock Hill, Gastonia, and Charlotte. 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I'm Anna Earwickson, WBT News.
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0: Your city.

Welcome back. It's the Brent Winterville Show. Great to be with you. So when you get over to this particular story that we were just, you know, flirting with, you learn some certain things. Across the Golden State, uninvited occupants have taken over countless residential properties and then refused to vacate. Homes undergoing renovations, vacant rental units, and even whole apartment buildings

Now, honestly, I kind of feel like there's got to be a serious penalty for this. You guys can probably hash it out and figure out what that would be. But this is what is happening. People are stealing people's property and they don't leave. It can take months or years. In their desperation, owners are increasingly turning to a rising crop of people like the ASAP squatter removal company. And it's these guys who go in there and do their thing. Jacobs claims to have developed a long list of tools and tactics that enable him to remove squatters far faster than the court system can. Oh, I wonder what that might be. Let's take a dive. All while staying within the bounds of the law. Chief among them is a weapon he carries on every job, a katana, a curved Japanese sword that's more synonymous with samurai warriors than clearing squatters. In most industries, swords just don't make any damn sense, he says. In this particular one, it actually does. The lightly regulated katana that he explains is an ideal weapon for indoor self-defense and intimidation. You got to be right there on the place. According to Jacobs, his company has a near perfect success rate of removing squatters. If they were Jacobs' only adversary, his katana might be the only weapon he needs. But ASAP squatter removal is engaged in a two-front war. His main competition comes from law enforcement agencies that are none too keen on ceding their monopoly on the use of force to people like Jacobs. Every job that ASAP squatter removal performs requires it to dodge criminal charges. The company has only mixed success on the latter front. In January, Jacobs and two associates were charged with a long list of felonies stemming from one of their jobs. The legal and physical risks inherent in the anti-squatter work are why California landlords have called for more systemic reviews and reforms. They're not going to do it. They're absolutely not going to do it. And so you have the cops going after you. You have the actual freaks that are grabbing the property. They're going after you. By the way, you're asking yourself right now, how long does it take to remove a squatter in California? Zachary's a landlord who owns 7 units in Los Angeles and who asked only to be referred to by his first name because he fears retaliation from squatters. Learned just how lengthy the expensive process is for a civil court process. When a long-term tenant died in 2025, when Zachary went to go reclaim the unit, he found 4 strangers already in his place. They definitely looked disheveled. They were people who lived out of suitcases. Their clothes were not kept well. The men showed Zachary a letter claiming that they were the subtenants of the deceased. They claimed that they had the right to take over the unit until that person's death. I mean, after that person's death. Zachary leased with his deceased tenant, explicitly forbade subletting, making this claim a legal non-starter. Zachary talks about the nightmare that he had to put up with. They provided phony documents purporting to show that they were legal tenants, yada, yada, yada. The squatters also demanded $50,000 in compensation for the emotional and financial toll that his illegal eviction efforts had caused them. You got to pay him $50,000. When a hearing

0: on the eviction and his squatter's counterclaims was finally held in March of 2025. The judge ruled in favor. In his favor. A matter of minutes. When Zachary finally reclaimed the apartment in late May, it was in really bad disarray. They had left needles and rotting food. They had a cat that made a mess in there. It was really terrible, a terrible scene. This is what you have to understand about this. Zachary says he had to spend about $14,000 on lawyers. And then he had to pay another $43,000 to fix his damaged setup. Given the costs and the ordeal, it's unsurprising other property owners in desperate situations would turn to solutions outside of the court system, such as katana-wielding men in black leather coats. There you go. And can you imagine what this must have been like in the aftermath of COVID-19? Oh my God. Crazy. Crazy, folks. This is why you don't want that to happen here. This is why you don't want to happen there. But this is a lesson for what happens when the government gives you everything. They can take all your everything. I'm Brett Winterbull. I approve that segment. Let's head on over to Pam the Jam Warner. How's it looking on the roads?
1: It's looking busier, so not too much is clearing out, but we've got a few new things checking in. Let's go with the drive times first. It's going to be the heaviest one, 77 over on the northbound side. Again, with that wreck over at Remount Road, dragging traffic all the way back to West Arrowwood Road. They're still trending anywhere between 8 and 12. Now, once you get past that, we're going to see some delays on the ramp to 485 from 77 north, making it even that much slower. Now, 45 here on the inner side with an accident over at Steel Creek Road. Traffic slowdown started Arrowwood. That's going to back you up to the ramp from 77 north. Those are trending under 15. Gaston County still has I-85 southbound. Here between Beatty Drive and the 485 inner, still struggling there under 17 miles per hour for that stretch. On top of that, we do have an accident that checked in North Community House Road at Briarwork Lane. Again, that's for an injury accident. And West Boulevard at South Tryon Street, a fender bender getting off to the shoulder. 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
1: And your WBT forecast is still calling for clear skies this evening with a low of 67. Winds coming in from the southwest, whipping up only between 5 and 10 miles per hour. And we're still here at 89 degrees in the Queen City. 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
0: And in other news, Democrat House Leader Hakeem Jeffries says he wants to break the spirit of voters who support President Trump. Okay, let me say this again, and you tell me how you react to this. Hakeem Jeffries is at the Center for American Progress. That's one of them pinko commie leftist organizations. He says that he wants to break the spirit of voters who support President Trump. Wants to break their spirit. So, like, the Holy Spirit, is that, is he saying they want to break the Holy Spirit? Or are they saying something different? And why would he want to break the spirit? I would think that this person would have a better sales job that he could do. But I know it's the Center for American Progress. I used to call it the Center for American Regress, because they're trying to make you dependent on the government. They're trying to make you buy into all these crazy ideas. But he has said he wants to break you. I want to break you. How did Zelensky get in here? He wants to break the spirit of voters. Like, could you imagine that? So let's say you have an 18-year-old who has not voted yet, and they're going to be voting in the during the next election. And he wants to break the spirit of that voter who supports Donald Trump. What about the man or woman who is on duty, in the Persian Gulf or any place else around the world? And they're sacrificing their families. They're sacrificing all of that. Does he want to break the spirit of voters who support President Trump? What about somebody who may have lost a loved one? Does he want to break the spirit of that person? Like, who thinks like this? I mean, in all honesty, who thinks like this? You want to break the spirit of voters? Then what are you going to do once you break the spirit of the voters? Are you going to put them in camps? Are you going to put them so that they're not really going to be able to do what they want? To me, that is just so bizarre. This is a really weird thing to say. What does that tell you about the ideas? What does it tell you about the ideas? The ideas are pretty sketchy. San Diego mosque shooters have been identified as a trans couple. That is something that people are talking about. Kane Clark, 17, and Caleb Vasquez, 18, have been identified as the suspects in Monday's deadly shooting at the Islamic Center of San Diego that killed three adult men, including a security guard. Former classmates claim that the pair are transgender and in a relationship. Now, I don't know anything about this necessarily, but, you know, they're not going out and naming yesterday's mosque shooters. They're not sitting back. I mean, remember what happened when they shot up the church in Minnesota, right? And this person went out and wanted to specifically target children, wanted to specifically harm people, all this sort of stuff. And I'm seeing the pictures of these individuals that you can find them. They're available. And I'm not saying that it's true, but I'm sitting here saying this is what's being reported in a number of different places, including Elon Musk, including Nick Sorter, including a number of other people. Now, why are we not finding out exactly what happened in that regard? And when you sit back there and you say that and you say, okay, you know, it's a very terrible thing. It's a very sad thing. There's something wrong with so many of these people who go out and just sit in the dark. They don't want to find the light. They want to sit in the dark. Just look at what happened in Austin. 12 shootings, 4 injured. They terrorized Austin. Why are the police not releasing their names? These two individuals decided they were going to go shoot up a neighborhood. Just randomly. Why would they do that? We have a darkness in our country. And the only thing that's going to be able to fix it is prayer, I think. That's the only power you really have. And isn't it sad that Hakeem Jeffries would want to break the spirit of the people who are supporting Trump? Why not just come in and say, hey, I'm just going to do something different. I am going to persuade. That might help. I'm Brett Winterbull. Another great hour straight ahead. Stick around. It's the Brett Winterbull Show. And if you follow them, be out tomorrow. But if we are the
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12: Good afternoon. I'm Anna Erickson in the WBT News Center. The NCDOT with a word of warning to Charlotte Mayor Vi Lyles. The state transportation secretary says if the city says no to toll lanes on I-77 near Uptown, then Charlotte can say goodbye to millions in road money. Andy Weber with Queen City News reports.
13: In his May 15th letter to Charlotte Mayor Vi Lyles, Secretary Daniel Johnson said $600 million in funding would be redistributed among other projects across the state.
14: The city doesn't want this project. Raleigh will take this 600 plus 100 million tomorrow. Greensboro will take it tomorrow.
12: That comment in a recent meeting of the Regional Transportation Board. Meantime, the state came out with new designs Monday that shows parks and greenways can be built around the toll lanes. Charlotte's FM News Talk 107.9 FM WBT. Checking traffic, here's Pam the Jam Warner.
1: All right, thanks, Anna. Traffic is moving along here and picking up a few extra delays along the way. We've got something new going on over on South Tryon Street at Arsleytown Boulevard. It is yet again another injury accident. Got one over in University as well, 3700 block of Harris Boulevard. A fender bender, West Tremont Avenue at South Tryon Street. And these next two are the lights that are out. Make sure you treat them as four-way stops. Pineville Matthews Road at Hugh Forest Road and the 700 block of Ideal Way. And we do have a hit and run as well over in Queens Road West at Selwyn Avenue. You want to watch out for officials responding to all of these scenes. 77 over on the northbound side, still dealing with a wreck there at Remount Road. And of course, the traffic is currently backed up almost to the Arrowwood Road, and that's where it was backed up to before. They're now moving anywhere between 15 and 20. So it is getting a bit better, but still, you really want to watch out for officials on scene. 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I'm Pam the Jam Warner, WBT Traffic.
12: This troubles continue with Gaston County Schools. The superintendent says he may shut down a school in Cherryville, and that's not sitting well with some on the school board.
15: We are talking about a severe safety issue that needs to be looked into first.
12: Board member Robbie Loveless at last night's meeting, the district got $25 million less than they requested from the county, so now there's talk of closing schools and layoffs. Some board members not happy with how the superintendent is spending money.
15: We know there's put us in this chair for us to not just balance a budget, but to look at that budget and see, is this money being used the way it should be used?
12: Earlier this year, Superintendent Morgan Houchard took the blame for mishandling tax dollars in the school system. Now the county commission wants to talk with the board about those plans to close schools and lay off staff. In the ongoing negotiations with Iran, President Trump today reiterating that the U.S. cannot allow Iran to have a nuclear weapon and claims the U.S. was just an hour away from resuming strikes last night.
16: We were going to be striking it would have been happening right now. Yeah, it was all done. The boats, the ships are all loaded. They're loaded to the brim. And we're all set to start.
12: Iran is continuing to demand the removal of U.S. soldiers from the region and formal control over the Strait of Hormuz, including tolls on ships that pass through. Iran also wants an end to hostilities before they're willing to negotiate over their nuclear program. They were robbed. That's what people across America are saying about a Charlotte high school. They lost a state championship thanks to a questionable call by one of the judges.
17: This is from video that's been viewed more than 10 million times across the country. Charlotte's Nyan Brown cheered crossing the finish line in a relay race that gave Mallard Creek the state track title. But the title quickly taken away because Brown simply held up five fingers to celebrate the school's fifth straight title. An official nearby called that taunting, unsportsmanlike.
18: Once I saw the official threw the flag up, couldn't believe I was in disbelief.
17: Mallard Creek coach Samuel Willoughby, Nyan Brown, had supposedly been warned earlier in the day about too much exuberance when he set a state record in the hurdles. But Coach Willoughby tells Channel 9,
18: he was never warned. He never did anything to suggest that he was showing up another individual.
17: So Mallard Creek now appealing their disqualification to a special committee appointed by the state school superintendent. Mark Garrison, WBT News.
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19: Taste of summertime in the forecast here for midweek with the numbers knocking on the door of record high temps again in Charlotte tomorrow. Low tonight, 67 degrees. Wednesday, sunshine, 91. Thursday, cloudy near 90 degrees and showers and thunderstorms for Friday and Saturday, highs in the 70s. I'm meteorologist Scott Laurie Moore on Charlotte's FM News Talk, 107.9 WBT.
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12: 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Wall Street's closing today in the negative. The Dow down 322. S&P down 49. NASDAQ down 220. 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Here's Sharon Thorsland.
26: The ACC baseball tournament is underway at Truist Field with four games today. Clemson takes on Notre Dame at 5 o'clock. Top seed Georgia Tech and number 2 seed North Carolina both with double byes. They don't play until Thursday. The Knights open a 6-game series at Gwinnett tonight. The Braves get All-Star Ronald Acuna Jr. back in the lineup today when they take on the Marlins. He's been sidelined over 2 weeks with a hamstring injury. The NBA Eastern Conference Finals get underway tonight with the Knicks and the Cavaliers facing off at Madison Square Garden. The Panthers have signed defensive tackle Taiwan Malone Jr. out of Ohio State and running back Miles Davis from Utah State. I'm Sharon Thorsland, WBT Sports.
12: 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At WBT, we lead local. I'm Anna Erickson, WBT News.
0: Welcome back. It's the Brett Winterville Show. It is great to be with you. Let me hit this this little piece of sound because I want to take you back in time. You know, everything is prologue, right? Past is prologue. Do you guys remember a president called Joseph Robinette Biden Jr.? You guys remember that? I remember that. I remember that guy. So when President Trump got elected the second time, and there's that interregnum period where Joe Biden is still the president and Kamala Harris is the vice president and everybody's in charge of whatever they're in charge of for. Well, this seems to be something that has like fallen between the cracks. And I want to play this for you because this is a very important thing. And it happens to be part of I believe it's, I'm trying to think about who is, so Joe Biden was there, Vice President Harris was there, all the other folk were there. And one of our favorite senators was also at that moment in time. That senator that we like is John Kennedy. And John Kennedy is talking about big giveaways, big giveaways. So I'm just going to let you play this. You're going to hear this. This is cut number 5. Let it rip.
3: Mr. Secretary, I want to go back to some of your earlier testimony. Be sure I heard it correctly. The 76-day period you're talking about, that's the period between the time that President Trump was elected and President Biden left office. Is that right?
6: That is correct.
3: And during that short period of time, 76 days, how much taxpayer money went out the door of the Department of Energy?
6: From the loan program office in loans and commitments, $93 billion. Well over twice as much as in the previous 15 years. So
3: how do you vet and do due diligence on a loan in 76 days? One loan, much less $93 billion. How do you do it?
6: I think it's probably pretty clear it wasn't done in many cases. As I mentioned, I'm told I'm holding back clearly in place stuff. There is lots of funds that have gone out the door and commitments that were made from businesses that provided no business plan, no numbers about their own financial solvency or how this project.
3: So you're telling me that the Department of Energy in the 76-day period, before their boss was going to leave office, gave or loaned money to entities that had no business plan?
6: Correct.
3: No financials?
6: Correct. A number of those were before the 76-day period as well.
0: You see, and here comes Hakeem Jeffries coming in and saying he wants to crush the spirit of people who are supporting Donald Trump. Think about that number, $93 billion. You could stack up 93 $1 billion stakes across the it's incredible. Now, Chris Wright is the guy who's in charge of the energy sector and all that sort of stuff. He's got a really great thing. I mean, he was the very first person that I ever met out of the administration when we would do some of the radio rows. And this guy is really smart. Like, he's crazy smart. And when you think about this, like, yes, it's very important that we keep our best sort of people doing great things. But if you can't even go back now and say, what did the money do? Like, let's say you just took only like $500 million, right? $500 million. Where did they go with that money? Is that part of the, well, I mean, I don't know. I hate to say it. Is it possible that this is just the stuff that went out the back door and people decided that they were just going to take, as they say in the mafia movies, they want to wet their beak? I mean, what is this? I mean, people should be really mad about this. $93 billion is $93 billion. And you sit back there and you go, wow, this is really quite something. Over the weekend, you may have seen the faith gathering on the mall. And let me tell you something. MSNBC is no bueno with this. They are not happy about this. They are very upset about this. So they went to McKay Coppin, who is at the Atlantic, the preferred attack vehicle. They don't like They don't like what was going on the Faith Mall and all this sort of stuff. Cut number one, please go.
4: What about this passage from Mike Johnson declaring that our rights do not derive from government? They come from you, our Creator and Heavenly Father. Is this him putting God over the Declaration of Independence? McKay?
5: I actually think that idea is not wholly uncommon. I mean, the idea that we have certain inalienable rights that come from God can be read in a fairly benign way, which is basically that we have innate human rights that our constitution and our government, our democratic government, are meant to codify, right? That idea is not totally abnormal. I think that the thing that might alarm some people is some of the rhetoric that we heard at this rally, that we are in a spiritual battle, right? That the forces of good and evil are at work here, and that that partisan politics is injected directly into the spiritual biblical rhetoric. We have heard that for the last couple of years. It's been ratcheted up more and more, especially since Donald Trump lost in 2020. And it can lead to some pretty dangerous places if it's not kept in check.
0: Wait. You can be dangerous. It can be very dangerous if you have too much faith. And as Hakeem Jeffries told us, he wants to break the spirit of the people who maybe worship like that. I don't know. This is one of the things that we have to look at. All right, we got a break coming up here. We're going to come back. I got something outstanding that you're going to want to hear. And let's head on over to Pam the Jam Warner on the roads. What's going on, Pam?
1: Well, we're still seeing those delays here across the board as new things do check in. I do want to focus on South Tryon Street at Arsleytown Boulevard for a minute. They are dealing with an injury accident, and as officials arrive to that scene, you are going to see some delays on the immediate approach. Also, an injury accident in the University area, 3700 block of Harrison Boulevard. Got a fender bender, West Tremont Avenue at South Tryon Street, and the lights are still out. Pineville Matthews Road at Hugh Forest Road, as well as the 700 block of Ideal Way. And already you need to treat it as a four-way stop, which is ultimately going to slow the traffic in that area as well. I would say the accident is clearing up nicely over on 77 northbound at the Remount Road, still trending back to West Arrowwood Road as far as the delays go, but they are now between 20 and getting towards that 30 mile per hour mark. So still making good progress, but also still backed up at the same time. You're also going to see traffic delays at Woodlawn Road at Old Pineville Road. And we do have reports of a wreck South Boulevard at Woodlawn as well. That one more of a fender bender, hopefully wrapping up in the next 10 to 15 minutes. 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I'm Pam the Jam, WBT.
0: Hey, it's Brent Witterbull. You know what this month is? It's Women's Health Month, and the focus is simple. We want to make your health a priority. You know, many serious conditions develop quietly without symptoms, and unfortunately, you may not be aware of something that might be bothering you. 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Only 44% of women recognize it as their biggest health threat. 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It's the heart disease. And the heart disease is absolutely deadly for women. 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
1: And your WBT forecast is still calling for a clear sky this evening with a low of 67. It is currently 89 degrees still here in the Queen City. 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
0: You know, we've got audiences everywhere. Everywhere that you can imagine. So this guy, Dan from San Diego, he's reaching out to us, and he says about the $93 billion that went kaplooey Kaplooey out of the system. He just said to me, Brett, I think $93 billion pencils out to be $93,000 million homes in San Diego. Yep, they won't let you build, and they're going to burn it down. So just don't even. Don't be trying to go find that money. Like, don't go and do that. See, I'm just going to take a personal privilege here for a quick second, because when you think about all the fraud that has happened, like just all the fraud that has happened, and we're never going to be able to find all of it. It's impossible. But when you go and you look at the fraud that's out there and the stealing from us, because remember, the government does not have any money. The government doesn't have any money. It's our money. It's either an IOU or it's a see you later or it's any of those sorts of things. Like, we don't, the government does not have any money. They take it from the people in the country. So when you start to look at the stuff that's getting stolen, like, imagine, I'll take a couple calls on this. If you want to opine, if you want to talk about this, I would absolutely, you know, do it for you. I'm going to give you an example, and then I want you to tell me if you've ever heard of an example kind of like this, okay? And this is going to be cut number, cut number three. This is a bureaucrat in Chicago who rented a helicopter to take her daughter to prom, okay? And she used the credit card from the city. And she said, well, I kind of paid it back. It's just that's what it was. Cut number three. Listen to this and be amazed.
15: City leaders insisting that the park director crossed the line for a photo op for her daughter. A photo shoot, at least the deposit we now know, was charged with a credit card that taxpayers pay for. Less than a week after this helicopter landed at the Markham Park, catching many by surprise, this prom stunt for the park director's daughter is now political. Here's what Quintina Brown told officers.
16: I got it okay through the park, or I didn't just, you know what's going on with the city.
15: Yet city leaders never authorized the landing.
0: Come on! I mean, she chartered a helicopter to take their daughter to prom. Like, not a wedding, not an anniversary, not any of that kind of stuff. But this is what happens. Now, when you think that money, where does that money come from? Where does that money come from in the city of Chicago? Comes from taxpayers. She's the director of the park or whatever she's doing. And she decided to take her credit card, or the Chicago credit card, and said, okay, we're going to land in a helicopter in Chicago. At what point have you had it? Now, be careful, because remember, Hakeem Jeffries wants to break your spirit if you're, you know, digging too deep into some of this sort of stuff. And this is insane. I mean, this is really nuts. When you think about how all of this sort of stuff is happening, what would happen if you had a company? Okay, you just got a company. What was it? ASAP. What was the name of the people who were ASAP? Whatever it was. Squatter removal. Okay, so if you're working at ASAP squatter removal, because it's just perfect, right? And you take the card from the guy. And then you go fly in to your son or daughter's, you know, celebration on a helicopter, and you go tell the guy ASAP does not play. We know this. It's been established. He has a katana, okay? And this is a problem. I mean, this is so bad. Look at this person. This person is brilliant. You want to know why we think it's brilliant? Here's why. She should be fired and put in jail immediately. It's a break of public trust. Yes. Yes. I mean, what are we doing? By the way, there was an earlier commentary. How can we find out all the information and nobody that is in control has been held accountable for any of this stuff coming out of Minnesota, now $93 billion? When are we going to see the arrest people paying for it? When are we going to track down the money? That money's gone. When are we gonna get the answers to where the win, where the money is? I don't know. See, nobody wants to look for it. I'll check out during this break because Anna Erickson's got the update and I'm going to see where all that $93 billion went.
12: That sounds good, Fred.
0: All right.
12: Many boaters and swimmers are expected on local lakes for this Memorial Day weekend, but with the drought, boating could be tricky. Lake Norman is down at least 4 feet, so you can see rocks and dry land that used to be covered by water.
2: I don't personally remember seeing it quite this low.
17: Wesley Hopkins carefully navigated the channel on his jet ski. With the water level dropping, dangerous rocks and shoals are only closer to the surface.
2: Don't be hauling butt, you know, just having fun, because anything can happen fast.
17: He worries for more inexperienced boaters taking to the water this holiday weekend, unaware of drought-driven danger.
2: Just be careful.
18: And something that could add to the busyness of the Memorial Day holiday is that park rangers have closed at least 4 boat ramps here at Blythe Landing alone because of the low water levels.
12: WBTV's Michael Warwick. Incumbent Kentucky Republican Representative Thomas Massie is facing a major challenge in the state's Republican primary today from candidate Ed Galrine, who's been endorsed by President Trump. But Massie says he thinks he'll come out on top.
19: I did 3 events yesterday. Each of them, every one of them, had more attendees than the Secretary of War's event. That tells you where the polling's at.
12: War Secretary Pete Hegseth held a rally with Galrine Monday, where the two accused Representative Massie of obstructing the Republican Party. Meanwhile, Texas Attorney General Ken Paxton holding a campaign event today after his bid for Senate was endorsed by President Trump ahead of next week's runoff election. Paxton says he's the right candidate for the job, arguing he has accomplished significantly more than his opponent, incumbent Senator John Cornyn.
20: Look at any 2 weeks I've been in office as Attorney General, except for Christmas and Thanksgiving, and I guarantee you we've accomplished more in 2 weeks, any 2 weeks, and John can pick the 2 weeks. Then he's accomplished in 42 years. Now that's pathetic.
12: Whoever becomes the Republican nominee will face off against Democratic challenger James Tallarico. Charlotte's FM News Talk 107.9 FM WBT. It's time to check those roads. Here's Pam the Jam.
1: All right. Thanks, Anna. Looks like we're still in the same position we were earlier. Still seeing delays. Got an injury wreck south Tryon Street at Arsleytown Boulevard. Also the 3700 block of Harris Boulevard with an injury accident. Lights are still out. Pineville Matthews Road at Hugh Forest Road. You want to make sure you treat it as a four-way stop. Also, we are going to see that there's extra delays across the board as well with those drive times as we take a look at 77 on the northbound side. Man, we were getting better here. There was that earlier accident at Remount Road, and now a right lane is still blocked, possibly for an emergency vehicle. That's still going to slow you all the way back now to 485 outer. Traffic flows are back down between 10 and 20. Once you get past that, you're going to see delays on the ramp from 77 north to 485. And once you get past that, that's where we're back in the green. We do have some slowdowns for traffic delays. Independence Boulevard here on the eastbound side at Margaret Wallace Road. Traffic is slowing from Sharon Forest all the way through to Sardis Road North. They're trending in right around 18 miles per hour. Looks like also in Gaston County, still in the red. Here, I-85 southbound from Little Rock Road through to the DMV Way Station. Those are steady at 14. 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It's not too late. 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
12: Here's your WBT weather forecast presented by H&S Roofing and Gutter Company. A clear sky tonight with a low of 66. Tomorrow, just a few clouds, 92 for the high. Partly cloudy on Thursday, scattered afternoon storms roll in. Highs in the upper 80s. Right now, it's 89 in Rock Hill, 89 in Gastonia, and 90 in Charlotte. 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I'm Anna Erickson, WBT News.
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0: Welcome back. It's the Brett Winterville Show. It's great to be with you. All right, I'm just taking a tour of all the graft and grift and all this kind of stuff that goes on. All right, let me give you another one. So there was a strike on the Long Island Railroad for like what, like 2-3 days? It was like 2-3 days, yeah. Wow, we are in the wrong business. We are in the wrong business. No, I love what I do. Long Island Railroad bosses earn $200,000 in overtime alone. Hello. Nearly a dozen Long Island Railroad workers are hauling in more than $200,000 a year in overtime alone. A mind-boggling figure that rivals Kathy Hochul's entire salary. The transit arm's latest payroll reveals a slew of unionized workers whose strike was wreaking havoc on the metro last weekend and personally striking gold at the same time because they're getting paid sitting on their duff. Like, think about this. See, this is what, I'll just say it, and if you don't like it, I'm sorry, but I want to know where every nickel, dime, and penny goes. I want to know. And you know what's great about living where we live? You don't have to really deal with the union kind of stuff that is existing. But Anne, just shouting out, she says, I want every penny back with interest. People are frustrated. I know gas is expensive. It's killing me, too. I mean, gas is expensive. I get it. We're in a war with the Iranians. I get it. This thing has got to get squared away. I get it. But I'm just telling you here right now, we have these people who come in and steal hand over fist in our places. It's just nuts. When you look at all this stuff, right?

0: The kind of, you know what's going on here. Cut number six, go.
1: Hamas here!
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2: New York City, you will see!
1: Palestine will be free!
2: Palestine will be free!
1: It is right to rebel!
2: It is right to rebel!
1: USA, go to hell!
0: Why are you in New York City? Why are you in the United States? Why are you not helping the Hamasers over in Hamasistan? Why are you not doing that? I mean, you sit back and you go, wait, hold on. Now, most of these are probably native-born Americans who are just trying to be part of the struggle, right? Down for the struggle, all that sort of stuff. But when you look at all this sort of stuff, right, and you say to yourself, wait a minute. Hold on. Why are you, you know, going down this this road? Because I'm telling you right now, folks, if you don't understand that there is a major battleground going on right now in our country, and it's not fought by weapons or anything like that. It is about the culture. It is about people who do not necessarily like the United States of America, but they're afraid to leave the country because they're so cushy here. It's so comfortable here. It's all this sort of stuff. And then they'll tell you you're not allowed to worship out on the mall. You're not allowed to pray. And if you do pray, you're not allowed to have church bells ringing. The church bells are you know, haram over in parts of New York. I mean, when you look at all this sort of stuff that's going on, you have to come to a conclusion that if you are going to stand up on sand, you have to be prepared for what's going to happen. But I would prefer to stand on solid rock. That's what I would want to do. I'm not going to go out and scream at Muslims. I'm not going to go out there and yell at them and, you know, deface them and do terrible things like that. That's not what we're about. But it doesn't go both ways. It does not go both ways. These are folks who come in here and then they say, okay, now it's time to take it over. And all of these people, I mean, look, I was an early adopter with the influencer that whose name I'm not going to mention, but the influencer who is telling people that the United States of America is terrible. He's living up in a big palace in the city of lights. And you look at these people and they go, oh, we hate this country. This country's the worst place ever. It's the terrible thing. So why don't you go join a group of people and go help people in Hamasistan or go and help the people of Iran? You could go and do that. Nobody's going to do anything negative towards you. But no, what these folks want to do is they want to look like they're down for the struggle. But what they really want is they're down for cashing the checks. Got to understand all of this. It is easy. It is easy. There's an old joke about the Russian, about the Soviet Union. And it was this. A man walks up to a Russian and he says, you know, we are the best country in the world. I can go and stand on the steps at the White House and I can denounce the president. And the Russian looks at it and says to him, so can I. Except he meant he can do it because he's in the United States, not Russia. That's the lesson. The lesson is clear and it's tough. And a whole lot of people are banking on chaos coming when it comes for the next election. I can see it. We know it. And it's probably going to happen. I'm Brent Winterbull. Let's head on over to Pam the Jam Warner and get a look at the roads. What's going on, Pam?
3: Same old story here on the roadways. Soon it picks up and then it slows back down. It's like a yo-yo out there, and we're seeing most of that over in your drive times.

0: We want to go ahead first over to 77 on the northbound side, which started to clear out, but then really came back with a vengeance. So on the northbound side, 77 at Remount Road, still with a right lane block that is going to throw traffic all the way back to 485 Outer Loop. Top speed in that area is 18 miles per hour. Once you get past that, you still have delays on the ramp to 485 from 77 north. Now, 485 on the inner side's got an accident here at Tryon Street, exit 1. This one's got traffic in the red, and it looks like it starts right around 77 north and moves back here to Wesson Boulevard. The top speed mostly right around 14 miles per hour. I-85 southbound over in Gaston County here from the Sam Wilson Road all the way back to Billy Graham Parkway between 15 and 25. I guess that you would say that one's moving a lot better. 77 on the southbound side also slow between 277 East and West Woodlawn. Those are under 10 miles per hour at the moment. 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I'm Pam the Jam Warner, WBT Traffic.
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0: And your WBT forecast is still calling for clear skies this evening with a low of 67. As for right now in the Queen City, we are at 89 degrees. I'm Pam the Jam, WBT.
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11: It's one of my favorite people in the entire world. It is Bo Thompson joining us as we cross the streams together. Welcome back, my friend. It's good to talk to you.
12: Good to be back. Hope you're doing well.
11: Yeah, I'm doing great. Everything is, it seems to be, according to the rules of the game here. You know what I'm saying? One thing I watched earlier today, I don't know if you watched it or not, or maybe you heard it. J.D. Vance was a monster today. I mean, in a good way. He may have gotten very close to the, lovable Secretary of State Marco Rubio. Holy cow, this guy, both of these guys can hold their power with these folks who are asking them questions.
12: I did not see Vance today. I think I know which one you're talking about, but I didn't see what he said. What did he say?
11: Oh, well, he took in every kind of incoming you can imagine, talked about every the aspects of the war fighting, the aspects of they were trying to trip him up a little bit, but he's like really slick. And so he was able to pivot and go, and he didn't just rely on friendly forces. He was taking it to everybody, whether it's CNN, whether it was MSNBC, any of that sort of stuff. And it was really a fantastic thing. It'll probably rerun overnight or in the late afternoon. Yeah, in the overnight probably. And so it's going to be really cool to see it. He was standing there without notes. He was calling on people the way Marco Rubio does, where he's like, wow, this is really hard. This is like really confusing and all this sort of stuff. But it was really a good thing, I think. I think when you see it, it'll be a really, really good takeaway.
12: Well, I mean, look, if we remember back to why he, one of the biggest reasons why he chose Vance in the first place, mm-hmm. and you and I have talked about this many times, yep. is Vance, his agility, his ability, mm-hmm. and to deal with the press. And, he's one of those guys that the administration's always comfortable sending out on Sunday mornings. And, mm-hmm. and that's why I think, Rubio versus Vance, and everybody tries to make it into something, and I don't know where it really comes down. I mean, outside of those two, I think you're hard-pressed to figure out who's the torchbearer, but mm-hmm. one of those two, and they're both very fast on their feet, and they're good in a moment like you're describing today. I mean, I think probably the most fascinating thing about 2028 is figuring out which one of those guys moves to the to the second versus the third.
11: So do you have any thoughts on what we're going to see? Obviously, Thomas Massie, that's the big thing tonight. Do you have any expectations that he will survive? I mean, I know Vince Coakley has been talking about him and all that sort of stuff, but I'm just wondering because, you know, we saw Cassidy go down, and now it's going to see whether or not Thomas Massie is going to be able to withstand the charge.
12: Well, I mean, we, of course, talked about this a lot this morning, too, and, you know, the Cassidy moment over the weekend shows you that President Trump still has the power to exert his influence and primary people, even people who've been in office for a while. Yeah. I think this one tonight is, I mean, Massie, I don't know if you'd agree with this, but I mean, in recent memory, Massie, has there been more of a defined adversary for President Trump within his own party than Massie since he took office in 2016? I mean, I'm trying to rack my brain for who would qualify for the similar situation. But tonight is fascinating to me because it's really a bit of a referendum on what Trump's influence is at this point. But again, even if Massie, I think Massie losing would be a bigger deal than the Cassidy losing. But
11: sure.
12: But still, I think I can see Trump if Massie, you know, pulls this out, it will be a debit, but it won't be as much since you had the Cassidy thing over the weekend. But I think obviously, if Massie wins tonight, that will be you'll hear from certain people saying, well, Trump doesn't have it like he used to, and then.
11: Yep.
12: If Massie loses tonight, then President Trump will probably be more vocal than we've ever heard him be.
11: And then let's take a look at what's going on with Iran. Obviously, this systemic kind of approach that's happening. And look, we've not pulled the trigger. We haven't done that. That has stopped the clock at that stage of the game. But I do think that the president is probably going to grow very, very tired of having to play this ping pong ball game, and they're going to have to figure it out. What are you thinking about this?
12: Well, I mean, you know, I've heard Trump say in press conference settings that when people ask him, what are you going to do? He say, oh, I'm not going to tell you because, you know, I'm not going to play my cards. And then, you know, yesterday we hear him say, hey, well, this big thing that was going to happen tomorrow is not happening now.
11: Right.
12: I'm telling you what didn't happen, and I don't know what to think. I mean, you and I have had this conversation a number of times recently because he's not showing his cards, but in this particular case now, apparently he wants you to know that there were cards to be played today that weren't.
11: That's right.
12: It's hard to keep track of everything, but I do think, it stands to reason that I guess the leash would be getting short based on the way he's been talking. And one other thing, I just noticed before I came on the air with you, back to the Massie thing.
11: Yeah.
12: Trump posted on Twitter or the, you know, X for the first time in a while this afternoon, another notice to Massie. I guess Massie must have posted an old endorsement by Trump that has obviously become outdated. But I think the fact that President Trump is not only posting things on Truth Social, but now he's back on Twitter is... At least shows you that he's anxiously awaiting what happens tonight.
11: Yeah, absolutely, and obviously we'll track that, and you'll be covering that in the morning tomorrow. What else have you got coming up on the big morning show?
12: Like you said, we'll talk about that. Jim Szoke returns to the show tomorrow, and our longtime cybersecurity expert Teresa Payton with us tomorrow, and some NASCAR news on the show tomorrow as well as we crank it up at 6 a.m.
11: Good stuff. I can't wait. And thanks so much for spending time with us this afternoon, and we'll talk again tomorrow.
12: Yes, sir. Thanks, Brett.
11: Hey, you got it. That's Bo Thompson. Tremendous, tremendous hit. Great stuff. Lots of value. I like it, and I think he's spot on pretty much everything that he talked about. All right, let's get a break, and then we got another hour. I heard it on the X. Back after this.

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2: Good afternoon, I'm Anna Erickson in the WBT News Center. Due to historic overcrowding at the Mecklenburg County Jail, the sheriff announcing today they will be reopening Detention Center North. Better known as Jail North, Sheriff Gary McFadden says it will be reopening in August of this year. As of Monday, the population of inmates at the central location reached over 2,080, and that number continues to rise drastically. Right now, nearly 300 inmates are in overflow areas and are using temporary sleeping arrangements due to limited space. There's also around 60 inmates who have already been sentenced to state prison, but are waiting to be transferred, which can take up to 3 months. An exact date has not yet been finalized, but once Jail North opens, inmates at the central location will be moved there. Charlotte's FM News Talk 107.9 FM WBT. With a look at traffic, here's Pam, the Jam Warner.
3: All right, thanks, Anna. Still heavy here on the roadways going with those drive times for 77 on the northbound side. Really been giving it to you since earlier this afternoon. They still have that right lane blocked for an earlier wreck over at Remount Road. Traffic is slow here from Billy Graham Parkway South. It's going to take you all the way back to 485 Outer Loop, moving between 15 and 20 miles per hour. Also still going to see delays on the ramp to 45 from I-77 north. We do have some slowdowns going on here over in Independence Boulevard on the eastbound side. Traffic delays there right around Margaret Wallace Road. So they start here. It goes back to Dion Avenue straight on through to Crown Point Executive Drive. Top speed in that area is about 14 miles per hour. We've got 85 on the northbound side between 77 and Brookshire Boulevard. Those are running just under 15. Also, if we're going to go across town to Gaston County, I-85 southbound, still going strong here in that stretch over from the DMV way station, running you all the way back to Billy Graham Parkway South. Top speed of that area is about 20 miles per hour. 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I'm Pam the Jam Warner, WBT Traffic.
2: This now recovered today on Lake Wylie after a swimmer went under last night. It happened near Tiga K, close to the Catawba Dam. The unidentified person reportedly jumped off a boat into the water and did not resurface. Meantime, residents affected by that big fire on Lake Wylie now reacting.
4: Becky Tate watched from across the street as her home of 7 years burned.
5: You have to be thankful for lives saved and animals saved, but now the day-to-day dealing with it.
4: It happened at an apartment complex on Queens Harbor Road, and 12 units are no longer livable.
5: Just sad to see these people here. They lost everything. We've got something left over there. I'm not sure what.
4: No one was hurt. Investigators are trying to figure out what sparked the fire, and the Red Cross is assisting the displaced families. Brandon Dixon, WBT News.
2: Fire crews were called back out to the site today for hot spots. Speaking of firefighters, the Charlotte Firefighters Union has been upset since the city budget proposed a 10% pay hike for cops, but only 7% for firefighters. They want 10% too, and now they might get it.
6: This decision for a possible 10% raise by Charlotte City Council comes just weeks after firefighters took their message to the government center here demanding equal pay. Local 66, the Firefighters Union, says Charlotte is losing experienced firefighters simply because of pay, adding the salary also falls below the national average. Union President Mike Feeney says the pay raise is a step in the right direction.
2: WBTV's Darion Henderson reporting. In Iredell County, trying to catch a dozen wild Mustangs on the loose. Officials' main concern now is how close the horses are getting to the roads. As witnesses tell Queen City News, they're seeing the Mustangs along I-40 and Highway 70.
7: I looked and it was weaving in and out between traffic. It was close enough I probably could have actually touched it, reached out and touched the horse. At one point, cars started slamming on their brakes. The car in front of us had to actually go up near the side of the road.
2: The owners of the horses are facing charges for not properly securing their animals and not cooperating with efforts to find the Mustangs. Now it's time for your WBT weather forecast, presented by H&S Roofing and Gutter Company.
8: I'm Chief Meteorologist Tara Lane in the Queen City News Pinpoint Weather Center. Mostly clear tonight as temperatures only cool down to the mid-60s for Wednesday morning. Wednesday afternoon, another hot one. High temperatures topping out in record territory and forecasting about 93. The record high at Charlotte is 95. Either way, it's hot stuff for this time of the year. Lots of sunshine. Watch for just a few spotty showers and storms possible in the mountains. I'm Chief Meteorologist Tara Lane for Charlotte's FM News Talk 107.9 WBT.
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2: 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Wall Street closed today in the red, the Dow down 322, S&P down 49, NASDAQ down 220. 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Here's Sharon Thorsland.
8: We'll see if game one in the NBA's Eastern Conference Finals can top last night's double overtime thriller in the West, which saw the Spurs top the Thunder 122-115. Tonight it's the Cavaliers taking on the Knicks in New York. Tip-off set for 8 o'clock. Ronald Acuna Jr. set to make his return to the Braves lineup this afternoon. He's been out since injuring his hamstring May 2nd. The Braves are at the Marlins looking to bounce back from last night's 12-0 loss. The Knights open a six-game series at Gwinnett tonight, and the ACC baseball tournament's underway today at Truist Field. I'm Sharon Thorsland, WBT Sports.
2: 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I'm Anna Erickson, WBT News.
12: Give me fuel, give me fire, give me that which I desire. Ooh.
13: Welcome back. Hour number two, number three underway. See, it's amazing. It's like one big hour of 3 hours. You see, it's incredible. Good to be with you. Just about 24 hours ago, yesterday, we had the terrible shooting that took place, the attack on the mosque in San Diego. And there's a whole lot of stuff that is starting to spill out. There's also a whole lot of stuff that's not spilling out. And it's kind of an interesting sort of dichotomy, because if you were to go back to many of the shootings that have occurred, mass shootings, you would sit back and you'd say, wow, that was because of this, that was because of that, that was because of this, that was because of that. But it seems to me that we are not seeing the actual story coming out yet. Victims of San Diego shooting tried to draw the suspects away from the mosque, police said. Three people were killed in Monday's shooting at the San Diego largest mosque. two teen suspects were found dead with self-inflicted gunshot wounds nearby. Now, just taking that from the beginning, why wouldn't you surrender? Why wouldn't you... one person kills themselves, the other one doesn't kill themselves. Why did the two of them go and commit suicide in a car together? That has to tell you that there's some sort of a relationship between these two people. They're certainly not siblings. They're within ages, you know, 17 and 18. The victims, the three people killed in Monday's shooting at San Diego's largest mosque, were identified by local Muslim groups. One was a security guard who saved lives, the police chief said, and two others were killed trying to draw the suspects away from the mosque. The suspects, two teenage suspects who were found dead of apparent self-inflicted wounds, appear to have been radicalized online. Now wait, radicalized online. Typically when you hear radicalized online, you might be thinking these are radicals who might be in a different sort of a thought pattern. But they were radicalized online, where they met. The FBI said authorities are still working to figure out how the radicalization happened. That's not a hard thing to do. You still have Anwar al-Awlaki videos out there after almost, what, 20 years since his killing. I mean, that is not anything that's weird. There's a whole bunch of radicalization that's out there. There's all sorts of different groups. The investigation, law enforcement seized more than 30 guns. Now that means there's going to be a massacre. That's what that was going to be, including numerous pistols, rifles, shotguns, and a crossbow. While executing three search warrants at residences associated with the suspects, Mark Remley, the special agent in charge of the FBI in San Diego, investigators also found writings about racial beliefs. So what do you think? Who do you think that they were doing this for? Hate speech, this is the next installment. Hate speech was scrawled on one of the weapons used in the shooting, law enforcement officials say. One of the suspects in today's shooting at a San Diego mosque park took a firearm from their parents' home and left a suicide note that contained writings about racial pride. Multiple law enforcement officials briefed on the issue from CNN. Additionally, hate speech was scrawled on one of the weapons that was used in the shooting. The specifics of the language were not immediately clear. Now, you want to know something? We're 24 hours past this attack. Guess what the orientation of targeting Muslims, what do you think it was? What do you think it was that they decided to target this group? Because this was a mosque that had pre-care, you know, young kids, little kids, older kids, and they were, you know, they have the right to worship. They have the right to live in peace. They have all that right. I will co-sign that right now, immediately, absolutely. But what is it that they left behind in a visible way? Do you know what it was? It was a gas container So like a gas container that you would go if you were going to get a lawnmower load or maybe a 5 gallon tank or whatever it was going to be. So that was one of the things that was one of the things that they were doing. So they went and they took this gas container and they positioned it in a very specific way so that it would be pointing out so people would see what was on the side of that gas container. And what was it? You want to guess? It's not Amakami. It's not anything like that. What it was the SS logo. The SS, the two lightning bolts aimed out so that everybody would see what they did. Now, we have to figure out what the motive was. And it feels to me like they're not going to tell you what the motive was. Because it may be a little too cutting close to home. 704-570-1079. I am Brett Witterbull. 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Let's head on over to Pam, the jam, with air quotes, on the roads. What's going on?
3: All right, Brett. Well, still seeing big delays here across the board. Let's start with a new hit-and-run accident over the 3500 block of South Tryon Street. Also an injury wreck at Wilkinson Boulevard at Camp Green Street, as well as Central Avenue and Mary Oaks Road. Got a stall, Harris Boulevard at Perimeter Parkway and McDowell Park Drive at York Road for an accident. Drive times are still heavy here across the board. Let's try out something new. Over in the Huntersville area, if you're headed in that direction, 77 on the southbound side, pretty slow here. Between Gilead Road and West Catawba Avenue, top speed is about 17 miles per hour. Also, we do have the 485 here on the inner side, struggling between West W.T. Harris Boulevard, straight on through to 485 inner. Those traffic flows just around 15 to 17 miles per hour. Going to see some slowdowns for some construction delays. This is going to be along Mount Holly Road over by Rhine Road. This has been going on for a better part of the day. So from Camp Latta all the way through to J.K. Beatty, that one's under 8. Now, Gaston County still going strong as well. I-85 southbound over between the Mulberry Church Road and the DMV Way Station, right under 15 there as well. 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I'm Pam the Jam Warner, WBT Traffic.
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3: And your WBT forecast is still calling for clear skies this evening with a low of 67. As for right now here in the Queen City, it's been a hot one. We're at 90 degrees. 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
4: Welcome back, Brett Winterbull Show. Great to be with you. Do you guys remember last week we were talking about the Waymo jam up that took place in Atlanta in the cul-de-sacs? And they just kept coming in and coming in and coming in, and it was just like a terrible sort of a nightmare. I don't know about you. I am not riding in an autonomous vehicle that has no way for me to escape. I mean, I'm sorry. I'm not kidding. I do not want to be in a vehicle and suddenly, you know, it's like, oh my gosh, wait, you just went past my place. Why are you speeding up? What is going on? I mean, have you guys Waymo'd? I'll take, if you want to opine about this, I'm dead serious about this. I'm not doing this like for shtick. I'm serious about this. Waymo has got another problem now. This is something really, really bad, because somehow, some way, somebody must have touched something in the Waymo. You'll see. This is in San Francisco. By the way, did I tell you it's in San Francisco? It's in San Francisco. A San Francisco doctor sued Waymo for allegedly flagging him as a terrorist. No. This is terrible. This is like horrible. Here's where he dropped the case. So listen, his name is Dr. Nasser Mohammed, and he said the robo-taxi company made a fix that resolved his claims, okay? So they changed it in the aftermath. But this is what ended up happening with this man. A Waymo account holder has dropped his lawsuit against the autonomous vehicle company after its system misidentified him as a terrorist. Totally seriously, what does a terrorist look like? What does a terrorist look like? Don't be mean, don't be nasty, but really, like if I said, hey, that's a terrorist, how would you know? Is he carrying a gun? Is he carrying a knife? I mean, like, how would you know? Well, here's how it goes. Dr. Nasser Mohammed, a human rights and LGBTQ person who is an activist, who runs a primary care practice near Japantown in the environs there in San Francisco, sued Waymo's parent company, Alphabet, in November over civil rights violations. He claimed that the company denied him service because his name resembled Muslim and Middle Eastern names on a government sanctions list. Well, hold on. Listen, I could tell you stories about traveling overseas and suddenly not exactly the right name was utilized. It was just really crazy stuff. I could talk about this for a while, me and our family. A Waymo spokesperson initially pushed back on the allegation, but the company has since taken responsibility and developed a new workflow process to prevent future misidentifications, according to Muhammad. We are committed to providing access to all in the communities. We serve and are pleased to have resolved Dr. Muhammad's issue, a Waymo person told us. Muhammad's allegations came amid a period of controversy and public blunders for Waymo. 2 months prior, in September, police had pulled over a robo-taxi after it flipped a U-turn in San Bruno, but were unable to issue it a ticket because it's just a Waymo. Right? After it flipped that issue, that will now change and take effect in July. In October, one of the autonomous cars ran over a beloved neighborhood cat. Oh, that's so bad. I'm sorry. In the Mission District, drawing ire from some San Franciscans, including a city supervisor. They ran over him? No. Oh, he was just offended. Trust in the company wavered after hundreds of robo-taxis stalled in the streets of San Francisco during a December power outage. I don't want to ride in an autonomous vehicle. For Muhammad, the trouble began when he registered for a Waymo account in early November 2023. He said he received a string of error messages and was unable to book rides in the self-driving cars. Over the course of 2 years, he submitted several support requests to the company, but his tickets were always closed without explanation. They're just going by names. They're just going by names. They're like, huh, what, who, how, what? No. I'll tell you the rest of it as we get back together. This is really something that's interesting and also very scary. I'm Brett Witterbull. Let's head on over to Anna Erickson.
5: Hey, thanks, Brett. They were robbed. That's what people across America are saying about a Charlotte high school. They lost a state championship thanks to a questionable call by one of the judges.
6: This is from video that's been viewed more than 10 million times across the country. Charlotte's Nyan Brown cheered crossing the finish line in a relay race that gave Mallard Creek the state track title. But the title quickly taken away because Brown simply held up five fingers to celebrate the school's fifth straight title. An official nearby called that taunting, unsportsmanlike.
7: Once I saw the official threw the flag up, couldn't believe I was in disbelief.
6: Mallard Creek coach Samuel Willoughby, Nyan Brown, had supposedly been warned earlier in the day about too much exuberance when he set a state record in the hurdles. But Coach Willoughby tells Channel 9,
7: he was never warned. He never did anything to suggest that he was showing up another individual.
6: So Mallard Creek now appealing their disqualification to a special committee appointed by the state school superintendent. Mark Garrison, WBT News.
5: In the ongoing negotiations with Iran, President Trump today reiterating that the U.S. cannot allow Iran to have a nuclear weapon and claims the U.S. was just an hour away from resuming strikes last night.
8: We were going to be striking it would have been happening right now. Yeah, it was all done. The boats, the ships are all loaded. They're loaded to the brim. And we're all set to start.
5: Iran is continuing to demand the removal of U.S. soldiers from the region and formal control over the Strait of Hormuz, including tolls on ships that pass through. Iran also wants an end to hostilities before they're willing to negotiate over their nuclear program. Tax claims against President Trump and members of his family will be permanently dropped as part of a lawsuit settlement with the IRS.
9: As part of an agreement to end a $10 billion lawsuit against the IRS, the U.S. government is dropping tax claims against President Trump, his sons, and the Trump Organization. A one-page document posted to the Justice Department's website says the federal government is forever barred and precluded from investigating or pursuing tax claims currently pending. It is an expansion of a settlement first announced Monday that includes the creation of a more than $1.7 billion compensation fund for individuals who believe they were unfairly targeted by the Justice Department during the Biden administration. At the White House, Jared Halpern, Fox News.
5: 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Here's Pam the Jam.
10: All right, thanks, Anna. We have been pretty heavy here for a better part of the afternoon, leading straight into the evening. What we're dealing with now are some heavy drive times. Plus, we're going to have a few of those wrecks that are mixed in there. Going to add to those drive times. Let's go ahead and talk about the slowdowns that we're seeing. We're going to go straight over to 77 northbound because that one's just been a thorn in our side since this afternoon due to an accident that checked in over at Remount Road. And then it had the right lane blocked for a while. It has since cleared. However, the delays have not. They are running from 277 east all the way back to 485 outer. They're really struggling under 15. Now, East Independence Boulevard's got those traffic delays over at Margaret Wallace Road. However, it starts at Dion Avenue running here through the Matthews Township Parkway. Most of them under 10, a few of them getting about 13 to 15 miles per hour. Not really enough to make a difference in the area. 45 on the outer side, dealing with a left lane that's blocked for a wreck at Providence, slowing you down to Ray Road. Those are also under 15. And one more here for you. We've got 277. Now, this one's going to be over on the northbound side. Traffic is slowing right around Charlottetown Avenue and South Boulevard. They dropped from 35 down to about 15 before picking up again, but only into the 20s. But it takes a little while for them to regain their footing. 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I'm Pam the Jam Warner, WBT Traffic.
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5: Here's your WBT weather forecast presented by H&S Roofing and Gutter Company. Clear tonight, 66 for the low. Tomorrow, mostly sunny with a high of 92. Right now, it's 89 in Rock Hill, Gastonia, and Charlotte. 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At WBT, we lead local. I'm Anna Erickson, WBT News.
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4: Welcome back. Brent Witterbull Show. Great to be with you. So Muhammad. Muhammad is a good guy. This is a guy who is somebody who you would want to... He's like a medical guy. He's like one of these guys that's really good. And he's getting jacked up by the Waymo. And they can't figure out why. In early November 2023... They couldn't, figure out what the problem was. And he kept calling and this is a man who has a lot of patience. And this is a guy who was, trying to tell the people, hold on, wait, no, I'm not a terrorist. I can give you proof that I'm not a terrorist or whatever that is. So he eventually posted about the experience on social media when some people who worked with Waymo told him that the company's identity verification process cross-checks with the Office of Foreign Assets Control sanctions list. Oh, now how did he get on that list? It was compiled by the United States Department of the Treasury. Now, remember, this is way back in the day with Joe Biden's administration. The government watch list includes the names of terrorists, narcotics traffickers, and people tied to oppressive regimes or national security threats, among others. The list did not contain the name Nasser Muhammad, but it bears similarities to one or more Muslim or Middle Eastern names on the list that the lawsuit claimed. Muhammad, which is a common name, right, in that part of the world, also said that he heard from several people who had received error messages and similarly could not get past Waymo's customer service. Well, parenthetically here, here's what I want to say. At that stage of the game, if you keep getting jacked up, I think I'm just going to go on an Uber or whatever. I mean, this thing feels like it's too hard to work. But I like the fact

0: but the user must be able to communicate with the company. Now, that's true, because like, what if it's a kid that just gets in the car and you don't know where they're going or what they're doing or any of that kind of stuff? That's a bad play right there. Matt, welcome to the program. What's on your mind, Matt?
1: Brett, I was on my way to work this morning, about 7 o'clock, and I'm going down on a wild road, and I turn onto Rice Road, which is this little twisty country road that connects Idlewild to Independence. Mm-hmm. And there's nothing much there. There's a few churches and a playground and some houses and stuff. And the guy in front of me just hits his brakes, then speeds up, then hits his brakes, speeds up, and then
0: what?
1: Starts driving normal for about 30 seconds, and then drives right off the road and into the woods. Like,
0: what?
1: Not into the woods, but off the road. He just didn't make the turn. He just went straight when he should have. It's a little twisty road.
0: Uh-huh.
1: And I'm thinking, you know, and he was fine. He didn't hit anything or whatever. So, you know, I didn't stop or anything. But he, I'm thinking he, for sure he had to be playing on his phone.
0: Well, maybe. Maybe.
1: I looked up online. They say that if you're texting and driving, you're 23 times more likely to be involved in a car accident.
0: I believe that.
1: And so it's like up there with drinking and driving, which, of course, I know all about. But it's just not a good thing to do. I mean, you're not looking out the windshield. So, you know, this is 7 o'clock in the morning. It doesn't really matter if you're sober or not.
0: Right.
1: You're not looking out your windshield.
0: Right.
1: Can't they make, now if they've got the technology to make a car drive itself, certainly they can make technology that if you're texting and driving at the same time, that you just automatically get sent a ticket in the mail.
0: Oh, wow, man, you just set it off. That is a major set off that you just did. You're saying, you just get it at your house. Boom.
1: Kind of like when you go under the toll road, it takes your picture and it mails you a picture of your vehicle and the license plate. So there ain't no denying it.
0: Wow.
1: There you are. You're on the toll lane. They've got this technology, but it would be culture shock because, you know, when you're talking about reckless drivers or drunk drivers or maniacs or whatever, you know, these are people that are around sometime, like, you know, a drunk driver, you know, maybe 2 o'clock in the morning. I'm not saying they're not out there at all hours of the day, but you're much more likely to get hit by one at 1 o'clock in the morning.
0: Of course.
1: This playing on the telephone while you're driving your car, this is all day, every day. And there are city councilmen and soccer moms and police officers and everybody doing this all day long.
0: You're right.
1: And it's causing our insurance rates to go up. It's causing the body shops to get backed up. It's just nuts. And at some point, I think they're going to have to crack down on it.
0: Well, you said the magic word, which was, they just send it to you randomly because they saw it through your, through your dashboard or your side view or whatever that is.
1: Your OBD, the OBD hookup. I mean, you can hook a thing up to your OBD that
0: it tells you everything.
1: Insurance company.
0: Yeah.
1: It'll tell your insurance company whether you're speeding all the time or how hard you brake or how hard you accelerate, you know, and they know what kind of driver you are based on that. I'm just thinking that technology has to be available, and it would avoid so much, you know. It's kind of like if they can make, I know they have this thing they hook up if you get a DWI and you have to breathe into it.
0: Yeah, you got to blow into it.
1: They could make a steering wheel that could even detect maybe from the sweat in your hands or something
0: what?
1: Like that.
0: Oh, my gosh.
1: Whether or not there's alcohol in your system.
0: Oh, well, sure.
1: Certainly they can tell.
0: Yeah, we don't want drunks.
1: They can tell if you're,
0: Yeah, you don't want drunks on the road. I mean, that's a good point. Now listen, I'll take all comers. I think that you've tickled the fancy a little bit here. And thanks for being out there, Matt. I don't know. But what if you're not drunk? What if you're just driving? What if you're a goofy driver? What if you don't even have it in your hand? What if you have it taped to your cat? No, I'm just kidding. I love cats. Cats are the best. Perhaps you have a thought about what you just heard. You know what? There's a ton of people who are buying really old cars now because they don't like all the technology that's in the car. They're just like, forget it. I don't want any of it. I don't want the electric. I don't want the any of that sort of stuff. What I want to do is I want to go out and drive around and have an AM radio or an FM radio or whatever kind of radio that you choose. I mean, that's the thing. got to think.

0: about it. All right, let's head on over to Pam the Jam Warner, get a look at the roads. What's going on, Pam?
1: All right, Brett, well, we are still seeing delays, most of those in the drive times. Now, the drive times should start clearing out here in the next, 15 to 20 minutes. But in the meantime, still fairly heavy. Let's start over in Gaston County and make our way around I-85 at southbound between the DMV Way Station and Mulberry Church Road. Top speed is about 13 miles per hour. Now, we do have some slowdowns, 45 on the inner side for an accident at Westinghouse Boulevard. That's going to slow you back to Arrowwood Road. Traffic flows between 15 and 30, so not as rough. However, 77 on the northbound side, still struggling, even though they cleared that wreck over at Remount Road. Traffic delays are really just giving you the extra push today. They're now back from West 5th Street all the way through to the ramp from 485 outer. They're going to fluctuate anywhere between 12 and 22 miles per hour. Now, we do also have that slowdown on 45, the outer side for a left lane that's blocked for an accident at Providence. Traffic is backed up to Valentine Commons Parkway. And we're seeing slowdowns along 277 here on the northbound side. Again, right around Charlottetown Avenue and South Boulevard, where they kind of go off the grid, drop from the 40s down to the 15 before picking back up. 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
1: And your WBT forecast is still calling for clear skies with a high of 67. We're still at 90 degrees here in the Queen City. 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

really great. You know what would have been awesome? 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What does that mean? I can tell you what's next. Let me think about it. It's Breaking with Brett Jensen. Stick around. Great to be with you.

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2: Good evening, I'm Anna Erickson in the WBT News Center. After fighting it for a long time, the Mecklenburg County Sheriff announcing today they will be reopening Detention Center North. The reason? Historic overcrowding at the jail. Better known as Jail North, Sheriff Gary McFadden says it will be reopening in August of this year. As of Monday, the population of inmates at the central location reached over 2,080, and that number continues to rise drastically. Right now, nearly 300 inmates are in overflow areas and are using temporary stack-a-bunk sleeping arrangements due to limited space. There's also around 60 inmates who have already been sentenced to state prison but are waiting to be transferred, which can take up to 3 months. An exact date has not yet been finalized, but once Jail North opens, inmates at the central location will be moved there. Charlotte's FM News Talk 107.9 FM WBT. It's time to check traffic. Here's Pam, the Jam Warner.
3: All right, thanks, Anna. Still pretty busy here on the roadways. We've got an accident over on Pebblestone Drive at Village Lake Drive with a bit of a slowdown. Also, the 700 block of West Brookshire Freeway, a minor accident. The lights are out, Harris Boulevard at North Lake Center Parkway, and another stalled vehicle, East McCullough Drive at Harris Boulevard. Drive time's still heavy. We're hoping those are going to start to clear out. Gaston County really at the top of the list, along with 77 North. But if we're in Gaston first, it's over on I-85 southbound from the DMV way station through to Mulberry Church Road. Now, those are pretty much tipping out at about 17 miles per hour. However, 77 on the northbound side. Here from LaSalle Street, taking you all the way through to 485 Outer Loop. Actually, now it's stretching towards Westinghouse Boulevard, so it's an exit further. Those are between 15 and 20. 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Learn more at crohnscolitisfoundation.org. I'm Pam the Jam Warner, WBT Traffic.
2: The political spotlight on Kentucky today, President Trump once again criticizing Republican Congressman Thomas Massie as state residents are voting in the primary.
4: Thomas Massie's a terrible congressman. He's been a terrible congressman from day one. Dealing with him is just horrible. I don't think he's a Republican. I think he's actually a Democrat. He's not a libertarian. You know, sometimes they say he's really a Democrat.
2: But Massie says he still supports the president.
5: I'm not running against President Trump. Most of the people voting for me support President Trump like I do.
2: Massie is one of President Trump's most vocal GOP critics on issues such as foreign policy. The incumbent congressman facing former Navy SEAL and Trump-backed candidate Ed Gallrine to be the Republican nominee for Kentucky's 4th Congressional District. Meanwhile, President Trump announcing today he's endorsing Texas Attorney General Ken Paxton in a bid to oust Republican Senator John Cornyn in the runoff of the Texas GOP Senate primary next week. Paxton touting the endorsement.
6: I think he's the most significant endorsement in at least my lifetime. If you get his endorsement, it's better than it's the gold standard.
2: Following the president's endorsement, Senator Cornyn says that Paxton would be a, quote, weak nominee who jeopardizes everything we care about. Whoever becomes the Republican nominee will face off against Democratic challenger James Tallarico. Now it's time for your WBT weather forecast.
7: Taste of summertime in the forecast here for midweek with the numbers knocking on the door of record high temps again in Charlotte tomorrow. Low tonight, 67 degrees. Wednesday, sunshine, 91. Thursday, cloudy near 90 degrees and showers and thunderstorms for Friday and Saturday, highs in the 70s. I'm meteorologist Scott Laurie Moore on Charlotte's FM News Talk, 107.9 WBT.
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3: 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Wall Street closed today in the negative, the Dow down 322, S&P down 49, NASDAQ down 220. 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Here's Ed Billick.
4: NBA playoffs, game one of the Eastern Conference Finals, as the Cleveland Cavaliers meet up with the New York Knicks at Madison Square Garden this evening. And after last night's surprising 122-115 double overtime loss by the San Antonio Spurs over the defending champs, the Oklahoma City Thunder, here's Thunder's Shai Gilgeous-Alexander.
5: We've been in this situation before, so this feeling's not really new, but it's also a completely different basketball team. We have to learn mistakes from the wins and the losses, tonight the losses, and continue to get better. We did that in the previous two when we lost game one. We have to do so again this series if we want to give ourselves a chance.
4: In baseball, the Braves continue their series with the Marlins in a late afternoon game in Miami. Hey, the WNBA's Caitlin Clark will serve as the Grand Marshal of the Indy 500 on Sunday. Announced today at the NFL Spring Owners Meeting, Commissioner Roger Goodell announced that the 2028 NFL Draft will be awarded to Minneapolis-St. Paul. Next year, the draft will be in Washington, D.C. And two-time Wimbledon champion Carlos Alcaraz today said he is pulling out of the Grand Slam event next month because of a lingering wrist injury. Ed Billick, WBT Sports.
3: 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I'm Anna Erickson, WBT News.

0: Charlotte's News Talk, 107.9 FM, WBT. Brett Jensen here with you on a jam-packed show of Breaking with Brett Jensen as we go up until 7 o'clock tonight. 704-570-1079 is the WBT telephone number and the WBT text line. And guys, follow me on X at Brett_Jensen for all the latest and breaking news in and around the Charlotte area. And if you follow me on X, you would just gotten notified that we've got a very special guest to start the show tonight and in an exclusive interview, and that is with none other than Mecklenburg County Sheriff Gary McFadden, who joins me now. So first of all, Sheriff, thanks for joining me tonight. And second of all, you put out some really, really big news earlier today, about 2-3 hours ago, about the reopening of Jail North. So what can you tell us about that?
1: Well, first of all, can y'all hear me clearly?
0: So loud and clear. Loud and clear.
1: Okay. So we're not going to talk about what Raleigh did or Irina laws or all of that, because that's behind us. But what we have is, at some point, you know, we knew that these numbers were going to go up, and we were watching it. We thought that we would reach the number 2,000 sometime just before Christmas. We reached the number 2,000 several days ago. So you have to understand that our facility capacity, bed capacity, that means beds, that we can sleep people comfortably. Well, I won't say comfortably, because I know that'll be a negative story later. But we sleep people in their bed. 1,791. Today, we are at 2,084. So we have an overflow of about 200 to 300 people sleeping on what we say the floor, but they're not sleeping on the floor. They're sleeping on an apparatus with a hard base and a mattress. So this has continued to rise. The number has continued to rise. Other than the county manager and the officials that I have kept up with, nobody seems concerned about that. And so our numbers are starting to go up before the summer. So we are running out of space. So imagine that one of the pods holds 53 residents. Yesterday or Friday, when I visited those pods and went through them, they have 81 people inside the pods. So we were running out of space, running out of floor space, and we decide that with some help, we're going to open Detention Center North.
0: Speaking with Sheriff Gary McFadden exclusively here on Breaking with Brett Jensen. So you're overflowing clearly over there at the regular detention center, at the regular jail. So now you're going to open up Jail North. So people are going to say, well, how are you going to open it? Where's the funding coming from? Is the county going to give this to you? So people are going to want to know, how is this going to be able to open up?
1: Well, if they listen to us clearly, here's what happens. The county graciously funds us positions that we don't have, and that is how we are able to hire people. So say if we have 80 vacant positions, we're going to start filling those positions more rapidly than we have before. We are changing some ways that we are bringing on our detention officers. We're not skipping anything. We're just placing them in different environments to learn faster. So we're going to fill the detention center north by filling the vacancies that we currently have. And if we have to ask for more, we will ask for more. But we think that we can do with what we have, with the nutrition rate of people retiring and all, that will kind of balance it out. And so that is how we're going to get the staffing to where we hopefully have it. We are asking people if they want to apply, they can apply for the job. $7,500 bonus to apply. Coming in, walking in, high school diploma, $63,000 to $68,000 a year. Working night shift is much different, $72,000 a year. We're just asking for help. We know everybody talk negatively about the sheriff's office. We hear that all the time, but we understand our critics. But nobody's bringing us solutions or anything that can help us through this matter now. So we are taking on this responsibility and moving forward.
0: The type of inmates, will there be like a section set aside for juveniles again? Because I know that's been a big hotspot for the last several years, the juvenile detention center. Could you possibly bring back more federal inmates, or will it just be basically spillover from the regular detention center right here in the center of Charlotte?
1: Well, we have probably exhausted all the conversations about the juveniles for now. We know that we should have them. There's no reason that we shouldn't There's no reason that we should have them here. Why? Because the state clearly has the $43 million that if they were very seriously about it and very intentional about it, we could have solved that problem before now. But when you don't want to bring it to the table and you make it seem like it's the sheriff's fault, then that is where we're at with the juveniles. This is going to be an overflow for our overflow staff. We have approximately 288 people on the floor or on these bed apparatuses. And yes, there is a absolutely great possibility that the federal inmates, residents, may also be housed at this North facility.
0: Well, and that's been a thing. I want to touch on that. I know a few years ago, and you've mentioned it on my show many, many, many, many times about how, you know, the federal government, they didn't want to pay what was worth, you know, basically, you know, I don't want to like put words in your mouth, but just paraphrasing what you said, that, you know, you tried to raise the rates of what they should have to pay you because of medical and food and housing and employment and everything else. And the federal government didn't want to pay that. So are they going to be willing to increase and basically pay what you have been asking for?
1: Well, here's what I'm going to say. Different administrations, different mindsets have changed a lot. We have a great working relationship with the federal government. And we should look at how great we do now work with Homeland Security and ICE. Started in October last year, October 1st, sent a letter. October 17th, we had an agreement. And we have built on that agreement continuously. I've had many conversations with federal authorities, and we have worked well together. I would say it's an exceptional relationship that we've had great conversations, and that is what I wanted to have with the state anytime. But when it becomes political and we use certain words to make people believe that they are helping and you're really not, we're just fighting, we're in good shape. And if the federal government continues on this journey, that we are having these conversations, meaningful, intentional conversations, there will be a great chance that we will have federal resident inmates in Detention Center North.
0: You mentioned, and this is the last thing I want to talk with Sheriff Gary McFadden about, the last thing about the inmates possibility. You mentioned ICE. Is there a possibility that ICE detainees could be housed there by the federal government?
1: Well, I think that if we look, and let me say it before the feeding frenzy starts and everybody says that's what the sheriff says. I have not entertained that idea, but certain criterias coming under certain agreements could allow them to be there. See, most people look at ICE and the federal government in just one way, civil process. Immigration is a civil process. But if you have a person who has been arrested, detained under ICE detainers, and also now being criminally, federally charged, then that is something that they would be able to house here. A person still can have a detainer on it, but he could be charged with federal crimes, federal criminal crimes, and he could be housed here. So let's not get that mixed up with, well, Sheriff McFadden is bringing in people from ICE and illegal immigrants, undocumented immigrants. That is not what I said. If a person is charged with with immigration violations and they have federal charges, criminal, the word criminal needs to be text out, criminal and not civil, criminal charges, that is something you have to consider.
0: Is there a time frame from when this might all take place? Like, I mean, there's been rumors or suggestions that it could be July, August, September. Do you have any thoughts on when this might actually happen?
1: It's going to be a hot summer, but we hope we end the summer with a bang.
0: that's pretty good. I always end the interviews with you the exact same way because I know you've got to run, but I always end the interviews the exact same way. Okay.
1: We can talk. I'm sorry I couldn't be there for the people tonight, and it is what it is. You know, we're doing great. I have a great chief deputy, Chief Robbins. It is a great thing to have somebody with the like mindset, a person energetic. I don't have to tell him everything to do because he knows what to do. He's learning. I'm still learning. We're all learning together. So we're working well together. He's driving a brand new car too, my car.
0: Lastly, is there anything that you, because I always do this with you and other politicians and other elected officials, is there anything that you'd like to say to all the people listening right now?
1: Well, here's what I want to say, and thank you, Brett, and for always being honest and balanced reporting. We need to have more conversations instead of criticizing. You know, we criticize our sheriff's office a great deal, but we have one of the greatest sheriff's office in America. And you're going to probably see that in June of next year, 21st to 22nd, where the National Sheriff Association bringing 3,000 sheriffs to Charlotte. We have to be intentional of working together. I'm worried about this. I'm really worried about this mayoral race that's coming up in 18 months. I'm worried about, you know, the I-77 thing. I'm worried about who's going to lead this city. We have to be intentional and working together and not be so critical of each other. Politicians need to be politicians during election season because you're going to do the great speeches and everything else. After you get elected, you need to do the work of the people, the work of the community, and the work of this county. And we need to work together. Working on the other side of the aisles, everybody says that, and they're working good for their party. And we all claim that we're working good for the county and the cities and the state that we work in. Well, with this this population and the juvenile population and this population of the detention center, I'm still waiting for my phone to ring. I'm waiting for people to come and tell us, you know, how they can help. You know, we could have all these panel discussions and have all these meetings and invite 30 and 40 people and get nowhere. This detention center was open on me inviting few people, seeing what we had, understanding what we had, and bringing what could open this to the table with no political agenda, no panel discussion. It's just that we have people working together and put everything to aside. If we can do that, we would be a better county, city, and a magnificent state. But when we want to embarrass each other, we want to call, you know, I still laugh about the three branches of government. I still laugh about that because we're talking about state, local, and federal, and that's what we should be talking about. Not something that we're talking about in fifth grade. So you can dance on that all you want. We're gone. We're moving on. And we're going to have a good summer.
0: Sheriff Gary McFadden, again, thank you so much for joining me tonight on such short notice. You've always been a friend of the program, and I do always appreciate your time.
1: Thank you. Stay tuned. This is only part one.
0: There you go. Thanks, Sheriff. Appreciate that. All right, everyone. I know we are running way, way late here. So, again, thanks to Sheriff Gary McFadden. And now let's swing on over to the WBT Traffic Center with Pam Warner.
2: All right. That's okay, Brett, because we're probably sitting in traffic anyway. We've had a lot of those red zones today. It looks like we are still sitting in traffic here. If you're in Gaston County, I-85 southbound, and at this point, I'm sure you do too. Right now, between the DMV Way Station all the way back to Little Rock Road, traffic flows there trending in under 14 miles per hour. It's a bit of a drag. Now, I will say 77 on the northbound side is finally getting better after wreaking havoc on us all afternoon straight into the evening hours. Now, here between Clanton Road and 485 Outer, we're still going to see delays. However, now we're between 20 and 35, so making great progress. It looks like it is finally clearing up and moving. We do have 85 northbound on the other side of town. This one between West Sugar Creek Road and Beatty's Ford. Those are slowing down between 15 and 25, and we do have reports of a bit of a slowdown for a stalled vehicle, 9800 block of Ray Road, and a hit-and-run Harris Boulevard at McCullough Drive. 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
2: And your WBT forecast is still calling for clear skies this evening with a low of 66. As for right now here in the Queen City, we are at 89 degrees, so it dropped 2 degrees since the last time. Still hot out there. It's going to be 86 in Gastonia, 88 in Rock Hill. I'm Pam the Jam, WBT.
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0: Welcome back to Breaking with Brett Jensen here. Again, thanks to Mecklenburg County Sheriff Gary McFadden, who just joined us when he put out a statement that caught a lot of... It was like his statement was the lead on all the local newscasts that Jail North up there near Huntersville is going to be reopening or scheduled to reopen, you know, maybe by the end of the summer. And you will not hear his interviews anywhere else, only right here on Breaking with Brett Jensen. And so to recap what he said, it we know is the juvenile detention center, and there needs to be a juvenile detention center. That he said, as of right now, no expectations that juveniles will be housing up there, or be housed up there, because the state has done basically nothing. He said it, you know, basically, I'm paraphrasing that he and the state have not come to an agreement on anything, that it will be basically overflow from the regular detention center, the regular jail right downtown by the courthouse. It'll be overflow because they were 300 people over capacity now. And Arena's Law is going into that. Like before Arena's Law, 1,300 people were in the jail. Now it's basically 2,100. And I say that's a good thing. These are people that would have been out on the streets otherwise, had it not been for Arena's Law, right? So good. But because of that, now they're going to have to reopen Jail North because of the overflow. And then when I asked him about federal inmates, and he said that, you know, that's a real possibility. And when I asked him about ICE and illegal aliens, he said only if they have been charged with federal crimes, not like, you know, whatever. I mean, actual criminal acts, whether it's murder, molestation, you know, something serious that would warrant a federal crime, then yes, they may be housed there, but not just a place to, not like Gator Gitmo down in the Everglades, you know, Alligator Alcatraz, nothing like that, right? So not like that, but people that have been charged with actual federal crimes. Like I said, you will not hear that information anywhere else in this entire city. And I truly do appreciate him coming on tonight. So when we come back, let's get into a few other things, including some things that are going on up in Raleigh right now. But we'll talk about that when we return. We're swinging over to the WBT Newsroom with Anna Erickson.
16: Hey, thank you, Brad. A body recovered today on Lake Wylie after a swimmer went under last night. It happened near Tiga Cay, close to the Catawba Dam. The unidentified person reportedly jumped off a boat into the water and did not resurface. Meantime, residents affected by that big fire on Lake Wylie now reacting.
17: Becky Tate watched from across the street as her home of 7 years burned.
18: You have to be thankful for lives saved and animals saved, but now the day-to-day dealing with it.
17: It happened at an apartment complex on Queens Harbor Road, and 12 units are no longer livable.
18: Just sad to see these people here, they lost everything. We've got something left over there, I'm not sure what.
17: No one was hurt. Investigators are trying to figure out what sparked the fire, and the Red Cross is assisting the displaced families. Brandon Dixon, WBT News.
16: Fire crews were called back out to the site today for hot spots. Speaking of firefighters, the Charlotte Firefighters Union has been upset since the city budget proposed a 10% pay hike for cops, but only 7% for firefighters. They want 10% too, and now they might get it.
14: This decision for a possible 10% raise by Charlotte City Council comes just weeks after firefighters took their message to the government center here demanding equal pay. Local 66, the Firefighters Union, says Charlotte is losing experienced firefighters simply because of pay, adding the salary also falls below the national average. Union President Mike Feeney says the pay raise is a step in the right direction.
16: WBTV's Darion Henderson reporting. Charlotte's FM News Talk 107.9 FM, WBT, checking those roads. Here's Pam the Jam.
2: All right, thanks, Anna. We do have reports of a new accident. Checking in this one, 485 Outer at Brookshire Boulevard. Now, these delays are going to start about just a mile before Brookshire Boulevard, and they are slowing down to 15. Now, this one definitely has the ability to do some damage. It's got a center lane blocked, and if they don't get that off to the shoulder quickly, traffic is going to back up. It's already affecting Brookshire Boulevard on the northbound side and a stretch between Mount Holly Huntersville Road and Mountain Island Brook Lane. Those are dropping just under 20. Still seeing delays in Gaston County, but now they're more of your typical delays here along I-85 southbound between the DMV way station and 485 inner. Top speed there about 15 miles per hour. 77 on the northbound side, clearing out beautifully, only showing delays now between Archdale and West Arrowwood where they dip under 20. Everything else 35 and higher, so that's good. And we do have reports of an accident that will slow you down. It is a hit and run with injury. Albemarle Road at North Sharon Amity Road. 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
19: Our Carolina Panthers made a few roster adjustments yesterday. The team signed defensive tackle Tawone Malone Jr. and running back Miles Davis. Here's Coach Canales from yesterday's virtual press conference on opening at home.
20: You know, it's been a couple of years, but to right off the bat get in front of our fan base and really pick up where we left off in terms of where they were showing up with such great energy, you know, coming out early, being out there during warmups and, you know, welcoming the players that came out group by group to feel that energy kind of build into the game. And the guys will be really excited to get that started the right way.
19: Yep, first game of the season at home, September 13th versus the Chicago Bears. NBA playoffs game one of the Eastern Conference Finals this evening as the Cavaliers meet up with the Knicks at Madison Square Garden. Hey, two-time Wimbledon champ Carlos Alcaraz today said he's pulling out of the Grand Slam event next month because of his lingering wrist injury. ACC baseball tournament kicked off today and goes through Saturday over there at Truist Field. Earlier this afternoon, it was Duke over NC State 21-12, and then Stanford took care of Cal 11-4. This evening, Clemson takes on Notre Dame, and at 9 o'clock, it's Louisville and Pitt. The Knights begin the six-game series this evening at Gwinnett. Ed Billick, WBT Sports.
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23: 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He works so hard every day. He's passionate about helping people. And you will never find anybody else that cares more and works harder for this state than he does. Lindsey's heart is South Carolina.
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16: Here's your WBT weather forecast. A clear sky tonight with a low of 66. Tomorrow, just a few clouds, 92 for the high. Right now, it's 89 in Rock Hill, Gastonia, and Charlotte. 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At WBT, we lead local. I'm Anna Erickson, WBT News.
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0: Welcome back to Breaking with Brett Jensen here on this beautiful Tuesday night. Yes, I prefer the heat over cold any day of the week. Give me 95 over 35 any day of the week. Love it. Love it when it's nice and warm outside, even if it's in the high 80s as I walk out to get ready to come to the station. I'm good on that. I'm okay with that. All right, so we got a lot that we're going to get into, and some of the stuff that I wanted to get into tonight, I'm probably going to have to wait till tomorrow. I told you it was an action-packed show, had a lot going on. Already spoke with Sheriff Gary McFadden exclusively that you will not be able to hear anywhere else about the reopening of Jail North or the, his plans to do so, which are expected at the end of summer. And in about an hour or so, if you want to go on WBT.com, you can hear the entire interview from earlier tonight. So let me tell you what's going on now up in Raleigh. There's a couple of things going on in Raleigh. But one of them is, a year ago, there was a big push to have all the people on the state school board elected by the people. Okay? There was a big push. Now they're all appointed. Okay? They're all appointed positions. But generally what has happened in the past is you had a Republican win the chair, like the superintendent's job, and then the whole board was filled with Democrats. And like very little got done because you'd always have these people arguing back and forth. So the state legislator, about a year ago, or legislative branch, I should say, about a year ago, said, hey, why don't we make this and change the Constitution, put forth an amendment that would allow people to vote for the state school board? Because, you know, the state board of elections, they are appointed people, but the state school board, they're like, hey, let's make that an elected position. The superintendent's an elected position. Let's make the entire board an elected position. Many people on the House, on the Republican side of the Senate branch, many Republican senators, I believe including Berger, weren't exactly on board with this. There's a bigger push this year. Even more people are in favor of it this year. And so there's this big wondering, is Phil Berger, who is in his swan song as the Senate leader and as an elected state senator, is he going to be supportive of this? Is he not going to be supportive of this? And there are a lot of people up there, a lot of people around the state that have been like saying, hey, we want this. So here's basically what happens. If the Senate agrees, because I believe there's enough support on the House, and if the Senate agrees, then this would be put on the ballot in November as an amendment. And you would have a right to vote whether or not you think you should be able to elect the state school board. Department of Public Instruction, state school board, DPI. The exact same thing. I mean, the state school board, state superintendent, you know, DPI, Department of Public Instruction, same thing. So that's what's going on in Raleigh right now. That's a big thing. Expect the budget, if everything goes according to plan, mid-June to be voted on sometime in mid-June. So, you know, you're going to have Memorial Day, holidays and stuff like that. So you're going to have, but, you know, like I said, they've still got to finish. Like, it's not just the teachers and the state troopers and all that. Like, there's a lot that goes on in this budget, like a lot of fine print. So it takes a while to get everything written up and everything done accordingly. And they expect sometime in mid-June to vote on the budget, and at which point you would think it would pass. I mean, it will pass, but you would think that Josh Stein wouldn't veto it? You would think? Now, because how's that going to look on the Democrats if Josh Stein vetoes this? Now, let's say there's something in the budget that Josh Stein and the Democrats absolutely hate. What they can do is I mean, you better vote for the budget. You better vote for teachers getting an 8% pay raise, because that's all you've screamed about for 2 years. And now if you vote against it, I don't care if there's something in there how we're going to spend $20 million to protect insects. Like, don't care. You better vote for it because it's about the teachers, right? What I could possibly see happening is Josh Stein, if there's something in the budget that he doesn't like, not vetoing it, but also not signing it. Because after 10 days, if the governor hasn't signed it or vetoed, it automatically becomes law. So it's like a little mini protest. I'm not going to sign it. I'm not going to put my name on it, but it'll still become law. So that's, if there's something in there he doesn't like, I could totally see that. Now, that still might not prevent Stein from taking victory laps. Roy Cooper, just one of the most disingenuous men, politicians I've ever met. Like, just so two-faced. I remember for years, 6 years, all he complained about was Medicaid expansion. So the Republicans finally put it in the budget, okay? Finally do it. For years, he refused to sign the budget because it wasn't in the budget. So he wouldn't sign it, right? Or he'd veto it. A lot of times he would just veto. That's what he would do. He would veto it. Well, this last year in office, Republicans put it in there. All right, we're going to have Medicaid expansion. Governor Cooper didn't sign the budget because I think he didn't like the fact that the Kids' Choice, Kids First thing where they could get a $5,000 voucher or something for private schools. Even though his own daughter went to private school, he didn't think that poor people should have the ability to go to private schools. Even though his daughter is, so private schools are only for rich people. Right? I'm being dead serious when I say this. I'm not being hyperbolic. Because I even asked him, I was like, well, you don't think poor people and get a $5,000 voucher to go to private school is a good thing? Your daughter went to private school. Okay, so no one else who's poor should be able to go to private school? Is that what you're saying? I literally asked him that question right here in Charlotte. And his answer was, well, we felt that my daughter at the time needed to go to private school. It was the right thing for her. Oh, so it's not the right thing for poor people. Got it. So Medicaid's in that budget. Roy Cooper refuses to sign it in protest. So in 10 days, it automatically became law and Medicaid expansion happened. So what has Roy Cooper done for the last 2 years? Taking victory laps like he's the one that got Medicaid expansion, even though he refused to sign the budget. He didn't even sign it. And he's taking victory laps. His name is nowhere near on that budget. He just didn't sign it. So it automatically became law. But for 2 years, he's been taking victory laps that he's the one that got Medicaid. Under my watch, we got Medicaid expansion in North Carolina. Really? Then why didn't you sign the damn budget? Okay. These are all facts. You can look this up. All 100% facts. That's Roy Cooper. I don't think Josh Stein is dumb enough to not sign this budget. When it's presented to him, when it's got an 8% teacher pay raise, I don't think he's that stupid. We'll find out. I mean, like, who knows what the Democrats will do? Who knows? All right, when we come back, let's get into a couple other things before we send you off into the night. But right now, swing on over to the WBT Traffic Center with Pam Warner.
1: All right, and as we go ahead and check on the roadways for this final haul, or almost before the final haul, things are starting to get better. We still have a few wrecks going on. A hit and run with injury, Albemarle Road at North Sharon Amity. Got another injury accident, Bellhaven Boulevard at Roswood Drive, and a wreck here over in the 9700 block of Calabridge Court, also with injuries. A stalled vehicle will slow you down on the approach, Billy Graham Parkway at West Tivola Road. Make sure that you are watching out for that one. And as far as those drive times, looking a lot better. We're still going to see 45 on the outer side with a wreck here at Brookshire Boulevard. It is going to slow traffic about a half a mile before Brookshire Boulevard. They're slowing it down to about 17. Center lane is still tied, so be on the lookout for that. 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It's not too late. 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I'm Pam the Jam Warner, WBT Traffic.
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1: And your WBT forecast is still calling for clear skies this evening and a low of 67. It's still a warm one out there here in the Queen City. We're sitting at 89 degrees. Over in Gastonia, 86. It is 87 Rock Hill. I'm Pam the Jam, WBT.
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3: Welcome back to Breaking with Brett Jensen here on this Tuesday night. A few more minutes, taking you up until 7 o'clock, and then TJ Ritchie will have you from 7 to 9. So, is TJ Ritchie in studio tonight? Is Nick Craig again? Okay. I don't want to say this wrong person because I said TJ last night. Next thing I know, I'm driving home. I was like, that ain't TJ. Yeah. That dude doesn't sound like he's from the bayou of Louisiana. That ain't TJ. All right, so it's Nick Craig tonight. Okay. All right. So the Charlotte Observer had a thing, and I got to be honest with you, they did a whole big expose on how the city of Charlotte spent $1 million defending five lawsuits against five black firefighters over the course of basically 7 years. And how a lot of it, $500,000 basically, were paid for lawyers, like, and then the $525,000 to settle with some of the lawsuits, right? And I will tell you, most of that $525,000 went to pay their lawyers, right? And Estella Patterson, the CMPD police chief, her husband was famously the main one in this, right? And I was the one that broke the news and had the internal data and documents that showed what his payout was. And he received very little. His lawyers received the chunk of it. But it almost felt like the Charlotte Observer was saying, oh my gosh, the city of Charlotte wasted $1 million in defending a 7-year lawsuit. And I would completely argue the exact opposite. Here's why. You had five people suing the city of Charlotte. Right? Okay. If you pay each one of them $200,000, $250,000, $300,000 for discrimination or whatever. And don't forget, these were in federal courts. Federal. This wasn't local, it was federal. So they still, even though it took 7 years and they spent $1 million, 60% of which were taxpayer money, 40% came from other places like, you know, revenue generated by the Charlotte Airport and stuff like that, right? But 60% were straight from taxpayers, right? No, that's a good thing. Good. Yeah, they spent $1 million. So if you settle with them, and by the way, the city of Charlotte has a huge reputation for settling. Because they'll say, well, like that was the explanation they used with Johnny Jennings. That ridiculousness. Well, it's cheaper to settle than it is to go ahead with the lawsuit. Really? No, it wasn't. That just proved it. Five lawsuits for 7 years was $1 million. Guess what? That's $200,000. If Johnny Jennings' lawsuit went for 7 years, it cost you $200,000. And that's if you lost. You think Johnny Jennings has enough money to pay that? No, sir. A 7-year lawsuit? No, sir. I promise you. So, by fighting this for 7 years, you're like, no, we're not going to just settle with all these frivolous lawsuits. You invite way more people to sue you if you just start settling all the time like you did with Johnny Jennings.

0: $99,900, I think is what it was. I think that's what the settlement was. The chunk of that went to his lawyers. So, no. Actually, if you do the math, it was actually money well spent. Because if they tried to settle 7 years ago, it may have been $300,000 each, $250,000 each. That's more than a million. Now, they threw it all away by giving Johnny Jennings that sweetheart of a deal, which was like the biggest clown show. Like, the Charlotte City Council will go down in history for settling the worst threat. It wasn't even a lawsuit. It was a threatened lawsuit. I still cannot get over that. Like, here we are a year later, almost exactly 14 months later, and I still can't get over it. Still can't get over that. They should all immediately be kicked out of office. Or, you know, actually, they should all be given an IQ test. Because they're clearly, the people that voted for this, are clearly not bright enough to tie their own shoes. And my personal opinion, but I think that even goes for the interim city attorney at the time, who clearly didn't know the laws when he was questioned about it. All right, that's going to do it for us tonight. Nick Craig is coming up next, everyone, to take you from 7 to 9 tonight. My name is Brett Jensen, and you've been listening to Breaking with Brett Jensen.
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3: Good evening. I'm Anna Erickson in the WBT News Center. The NCDOT with a word of warning to Charlotte Mayor Vi Lyles. The state transportation secretary says if the city says no to toll lanes on I-77 near Uptown, then Charlotte can say goodbye to millions in road money. Andy Weber with Queen City News reports.
4: In his May 15th letter to Charlotte Mayor Vi Lyles, Secretary Daniel Johnson said $600 million in funding would be redistributed among other projects across the state.
5: The city doesn't want this project. Raleigh will take this $600 plus $100 million tomorrow. Greensboro will take it tomorrow.
3: That comment in a recent meeting of the Regional Transportation Board. Meantime, the state came out with new designs Monday that shows parks and greenways can be built around the toll lanes. Charlotte's FM News Talk 107.9 FM WBT with a look at traffic. Here's Pam the Jam Warner.
6: All right, thanks, Anna. Things are clearing out nicely as far as those drive times go. I'm not seeing any red zones at the moment. However, we do have a few wrecks that checked in. A hit and run with injury, Albemarle Road at North Sharon Amity, Bellhaven Boulevard at Roswood Drive, and the 9700 block of Calabridge Court, all with injuries. Also a hit and run here in the 9800 block of University City Boulevard. You want to be extra careful as you approach that scene. I'm Pam the Jam Warner, WBT Traffic.
3: In the ongoing negotiations with Iran, President Trump today reiterating that the U.S. cannot allow Iran to have a nuclear weapon and claims the U.S. was just an hour away from resuming strikes last night.
7: We were going to be striking it would have been happening right now. Yeah, it was all done. The boats, the ships are all loaded. They're loaded to the brim. And we're all set to start.
3: Iran is continuing to demand the removal of U.S. soldiers from the region and formal control over the Strait of Hormuz, including tolls on ships that pass through. Meantime, tax claims against President Trump and members of his family will be permanently dropped as part of a lawsuit settlement with the IRS.
8: As part of an agreement to end a $10 billion lawsuit against the IRS, the U.S. government is dropping tax claims against President Trump, his sons, and the Trump Organization. A one-page document posted to the Justice Department's website says the federal government is forever barred and precluded from investigating or pursuing tax claims currently pending. It is an expansion of a settlement first announced Monday that includes the creation of a more than $1.7 billion compensation fund for individuals who believe they were unfairly targeted by the Justice Department during the Biden administration. At the White House, Jared Halpern, Fox News.
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9: I'm Chief Meteorologist Tara Lane in the Queen City News Pinpoint Weather Center. Mostly clear tonight as temperatures only cool down to the mid-60s for Wednesday morning. Wednesday afternoon, another hot one. High temperatures topping out in record territory and forecasting about 93. The record high at Charlotte is 95. Either way, it's hot stuff for this time of the year. Lots of sunshine. Watch for just a few spotty showers and storms possible in the mountains. I'm Chief Meteorologist Tara Lane for Charlotte's FM News Talk 107.9 WBT.
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3: 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Here's Ed Billick.
4: In NBA playoffs, game one of the Eastern Conference Finals, as the Cleveland Cavaliers meet up with the New York Knicks at Madison Square Garden this evening. And after last night's surprising 122-115 double overtime loss by the San Antonio Spurs over the defending champs, the Oklahoma City Thunder, here's Thunder's Shai Gilgeous-Alexander.
5: We've been in this situation before, so this feeling's not really new, but it's also a completely different basketball team. We have to learn mistakes from the wins and the losses, tonight the losses, and continue to get better. We did that in the previous two when we lost game one. We have to do so again this series if we want to give ourselves a chance.
4: In baseball, the Braves continue their series with the Marlins in a late afternoon game in Miami. Hey, the WNBA's Caitlin Clark will serve as the Grand Marshal of the Indy 500 on Sunday. Announced today at the NFL Spring Owners Meeting, Commissioner Roger Goodell announced that the 2028 NFL Draft will be awarded to Minneapolis St. Paul. Next year, the draft will be in Washington, D.C. And two-time Wimbledon champion Carlos Alcaraz today said he is pulling out of the Grand Slam event next month because of a lingering wrist injury. Ed Billick, WBT Sports.
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6: 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Great to be alongside you this evening. 704-570-1079 is our phone number. 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Our text line driven by Liberty Buick GMC as we are watching primary election results in six different states as we come on the air this Tuesday evening. Keeping you up to date on all of that, we'll start off on the race that everybody has been talking about over the last couple of weeks, Kentucky's 4th District, where Congressman Thomas Massie is facing a significant primary challenge. The 4th District runs across the northern half of the state, pretty much butts up almost exactly against the Ohio border there. He is running against an individual by the name of Ed Galright, who does, in fact, have the endorsement from President Donald Trump. And we've got about 20% of the vote in right now. Polls closed a little over an hour ago in Kentucky, at least the eastern half of the state. Kentucky, which I actually didn't know this until today, is split across two different time zones. The eastern half of the state is in, well, the eastern time zone, and then you've got the western half of the state in the central time zone. So the race in which we're watching with Massey, all of the voting districts there in the fourth or in the Eastern time zone. So all those polls closed a little over an hour ago. As it stands right now, Massey is down about 9 percentage points. That works out to, at last count, about 2,400 votes in that race. And with the difference there, actually just getting a new update in, it is now a 10-point advantage for Ed Gelrun, the Trump-endorsed candidate in Kentucky. So we'll be keeping a close eye on that throughout the evening. Many of your thoughts on this, as this race with Thomas Massey has really ignited the GOP base across the spectrum, not only in the eastern half and northeastern half of Kentucky, but has really brought this broader conversation across the board about these primary elections. You know, for those that joined us yesterday, filling in for TJ Ritchie here, we talked about Bill Cassidy's race in Louisiana over the weekend. A two-term serving senator who has been in Washington, D.C. for 12 years, got less than 25% of the vote in his own party's primary. I mean, are we finally at the point now where Republican voters are demanding results from their candidates? That's what it seems like to me. And we'll get into and encourage your calls and comments on this as well. We'll talk about Thomas Massey, because I don't believe that Thomas Massey is the worst individual to have ever served in the United States Congress. I don't think he's the worst currently serving member of the United States House. I don't think that's the case at all. But a lot of what Massey is facing right now, and there's some very dirty tricks going on in that race today, we'll get into that as well. A lot of what Massey is facing right now is self-inflicted. He has decided over the last year or so that he is going to constantly stand up on this platform and be this kind of rogue member of Congress. He is consistently the only no vote on major pieces of Republican legislation, including the One Big Beautiful Bill Act. You remember this in great detail. Major discussion last year. The president in Donald Trump signed it into law on July the 4th of 2025. Thomas Massey was one of only two Republicans, alongside Representative Brian Fitzpatrick, to vote no on that passage. And there's no question about it that that has an impact. There is no doubt in my mind that when Republican voters, and the One Big Beautiful Bill, which we're not going to rehash the entirety of it here today, but you can look at that piece of legislation, specifically looking at the tax cut extensions from the first Trump administration, which were in fact set to expire last year. That is consequential legislation for Republicans. That is consequential legislation for the president of the United States. And for Thomas Massey, who is now proclaiming to be this, you know, libertarian savior in Washington, D.C., he put himself in this situation by voting against that legislation. And so this is not to say that Massey is some feckless congressman that just is constantly voting with Democrats. No, that's not the case. And that's why it's so unfortunate that he's put himself in this situation. Because when the rubber meets the road, somebody like Massey has a pretty strong track record of voting with conservative ideology. Depending on what you look at, whether it's the Heritage Foundation's scores or the, you know, some of these other CPAC and these other groups put out these conservative scores, he holds anywhere between like an 80 and 90% score. He's a solid Republican member of Congress. But he has decided specifically over the last year and a half or so that he is going to be a constant thorn in the side of this administration. And I guess maybe Thomas Massey has forgotten this. I guess maybe voters, or he believes maybe that voters in Kentucky have forgotten this, but they overwhelmingly supported Donald Trump. You can go take a look at the 2024 presidential election results, and you will see staggering results for Joe Biden, or against the Joe Biden Kamala Harris cabal there, and for President Donald Trump. So Donald Trump is the de facto leader of the Republican Party, whether you like it or not. I talked about this when we were wrapping up the program yesterday evening. If not him, then who else? Who else is going to lead the GOP other than the Republican president currently sitting in the Oval Office? I mean, it makes no sense. Donald Trump got over 77 million votes in the presidential election in 2024. The highest turnout for a Republican candidate in decades. Not only winning the popular vote, which a Republican hasn't done in, was it 20 some odd years? But of course, also winning the Electoral College, which actually matters to getting somebody in the White House. And so for Massey to have completely decided that he's going to go nuclear on this administration, stonewall critical pieces of legislation in Washington, D.C., he has nobody but to blame for what is likely going to be a major primary defeat tonight. That's what it's looking like right now. 25% of the vote in. He is currently trailing by 10 percentage points, which works out now to about 3,000 votes or so, with, again, about 25% of the vote in. He's trailing in that race, and he will likely lose. And there's nobody else that can look at this and say, this is not Thomas Massey's fault. TK is texting in on our WBT text line, driven by Liberty Buick GMC, and says it's the Epstein files that has Trump ticked off at Thomas Massey. Massey is the only one to stand up to a guy who is completely unethical. You know, it's real interesting about the Epstein files. And TK, appreciate you bringing this up because I had that in my notes for this evening. Prior to 2025, do you want to know how many times Thomas Massey either posted on social media or spoke publicly about the Epstein files? I'll give you a second to calculate how many times you think he had commented on that prior to 2025. The answer to that question is zero times. Thomas Massey was in Congress during the entirety of the Biden administration. You know how many times he cared and talked about the Epstein files? Zero times. He decided that in 2025, after President Donald Trump got 77 million votes as president, for president, in November of 2024, that he was going to die on the hill of the Epstein files. And in fact, it looks like he is in fact going to die on that hill, because he's going to lose. And he has nobody else to blame but himself. Totally self-inflicted. This is not to say that something like the Epstein files is not an important topic, not an important conversation. It absolutely is. But I guess, is it accurate to say that Thomas Massey only started caring about this over the last 12 months? Because that's what it would seem like. Again, prior to 2025, no comments about it in Congress, no joint press conferences with Ro Khanna, the Democrat from California, none of that happening before 2025. No posts on X, no posts on Facebook, none of that was going on. So he has picked a very odd time to jump on this hill, literally jump on this grenade, and now it's going off, and he's going to lose. And again, he has nobody to blame but himself. 704-570-1079 is our phone number. If you'd like to jump in on the program on this Tuesday evening, we're talking about primary election results in Kentucky. A poll's just closed in Georgia just a couple of minutes ago as well. A lot of very interesting political news to dive into on this Tuesday evening. My name is Nick Craig, sitting in for TJ Ritchie on the TJ Ritchie Radio Show. We'll grab a quick break at Charlotte's FM News Talk 107.9 WBT.
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7: Taste of Summertime continues into the midweek forecast. Some cooler numbers for the holiday weekend ahead and towards Memorial Day early next week. But tomorrow, we're right back in the 90s. 67 degrees our low tonight, 91 degrees tomorrow, and knocking on the door records. Mostly cloudy Thursday, 88 with PM thunderstorms possible. I'm meteorologist Scott Laurie. More on Charlotte's FM News Talk, 107.9 WBT.
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6: 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Nick Craig in for TJ today and tomorrow as we are keeping a very close eye on election results out of Kentucky's 4th Congressional District. That is the race in which Thomas Massey, the incumbent congressman, is going to lose. I mean, as just while we were in the break, another couple percentage points jumping into that race now at 27.7%. And Massey is currently down still by 10 percentage points. And the vote margin for Ed Galvin is only creeping up. He's currently got about a 3,500 to 4,000 vote margin in that race. So it appears very likely, unless something crazy happens in the next little bit, which we'll, of course, bring you and keep an eye on, Massey is going to lose, and he really, as I was just mentioning in the last segment, has nobody to blame but himself. He decided that he was going to try and go up against President Donald Trump, and this is the result. And this is not that you have to pledge total loyalty to Donald Trump, but guys, he just got 77 million votes for president. When you're a Republican congressman and you're trying to slay the dragon, which in this case is the president of the United States, who received over 77 million votes in November of 2024, it's probably going to backfire on you. It is probably not going to turn out very well for you, and Massey is seeing that now in real time. The president at the White House earlier today had this to say about Massey not holding much back at all.
2: Mr. President, what is the primary with Thomas Massey and your endorsed candidate? Yeah. Do you think your candidate can beat him?
5: Yeah, Thomas Massey's a terrible congressman. He's been a terrible congressman from day one. Dealing with him is just a horrible. I don't think he's a Republican. I think he's actually a Democrat. He's not a libertarian. You know, sometimes they say he's really a Democrat. He votes against us all the time. He voted against the border wall. He voted against men playing in women's sports. He voted against transgender for everybody, the mutilization of your children. He voted against, open borders. We have the best border we've ever.
6: So that's President Donald Trump at the White House earlier today saying that he thinks Massey is a Democrat. He kind of shields himself under this libertarian tag, indicating that he is more of a Democrat than anything else. And while I don't fully agree with the president's commentary on that there, I will say again, Massey put himself in this situation. His decision to vote against the president and the administration on the One Big Beautiful Bill was a very stupid thing to do. Now, he can claim, oh, it was a principled vote, and it may have been. And here's the thing. That's his right to do it. I'm not sitting here this evening telling you, oh, that Thomas Massey should have voted. No, I'm not saying that at all. But it's important to know, if you are going to vote against what I think many would describe as the cornerstone piece of legislation from this administration, the One Big Beautiful Bill Act, which passed back in 2025, if you're going to vote against that legislation, you are opening yourself up to this. We saw this in Louisiana just this past weekend, where you had a member of the United States Senate who voted to impeach Donald Trump in 2021, one of just a handful of Republicans that decided to go along with the Democrats in 2021 and vote with them to impeach the president of the United States. And we watched the results of those elections in real time Saturday night. And what did those results show? That Bill Cassidy not only barely lost his primary, was unable to secure 25% of the vote in a Republican primary in what I will argue is a very red state in Louisiana. We just saw this a couple of days ago, and we are on track right now to see probably the exact same thing with Thomas Massey in Kentucky's 4th Congressional District. So he can claim that this is all the principled discussions. He can claim that he was making these votes to follow through with what his constituents sent him to Washington, D.C. to support. All of that is fine. All of that is great. I don't have a problem with him saying any of that stuff at all. But you have to come to the realization. You have to wrap your head around, when you're going to actively go up against the sitting Republican president, there's probably and I say this genuinely, there's probably going to be some problems with that. These decisions like this, they have consequences. They are going to spark a reaction. I mean, he knows who Donald Trump is. I know who Donald Trump is. You know who Donald Trump is. This was, I guess, in the long term, I would assume, maybe not, well, I will hopefully hear from Massey in the days and weeks to come. This was a very stupid, short-sighted set of decisions by Thomas Massey. Because again, he's not a terrible congressman. He's got a pretty solid track record of voting, for the most part, with conservatives, with Republicans in Washington, D.C. But because he wanted to die on the Hill on a bunch of ridiculous issues all by himself, well, here you have it. This is what the result looks like. President Donald Trump took to social media, X, which he doesn't post on. The last time he posted on his Twitter account was March the 2nd of this year. So it's been months since he's posted on X. The president of the United States took to Twitter, now X, just a couple of hours ago and wrote this. Horrible Congressman Thomas Massey put out an old endorsement from many years ago of him by me long before I found out that he was the worst congressman in the history of our country. I endorsed Ed Galright, a true American patriot, which Massey knows full and well. So the statement that he put out is fraudulent, just like he is fraudulent. Withdraw your fake statement, Massey, right now, signed to President Donald Trump. And well, with that, the endorsement, and this just kind of goes to show you how desperate Thomas Massey was in all of this. He allegedly sent out a text message to voters in the state of Kentucky today with a fake Associated Press headline that reads as follows. Trump endorses Kentucky congressman he once denounced. That was the image that was attached to the text message, with a statement from President Donald Trump previously endorsing Massey in previous elections. That is not the case now, of course. Trump did not endorse Massey in this election and has actively campaigned against him. And so that goes to show you, I guess, the level of desperation that the Massey team was trying to put out this afternoon. And I guess enough of those text messages didn't hit the right people, because as it stands right now, 32.9% of the vote in, according to Decision Desk HQ, and Massey is still trailing now by 11 percentage points. His margin continues to fall further and further, and I would suspect that within the next 30 minutes, many major media outlets across the country are going to officially call this race for Ed Gelrin in this contest, and Massey will be said and done. And then, of course, I guess he can go back to Washington, D.C. for the next 5 or 6 months and do what he's been doing. Vote against Republicans, vote against conservatives, and kind of just do his whole own one-man show. That's what he's been doing for the last year now in Washington, D.C., so he can continue to do that for the next 6 or 7 months, and then he'll be out of a job in early 2027. His fault, not Donald Trump's. His fault, not mine. We'll get into some of your comments as well coming up, 704-570-1079, as we are watching primary election results in 6 states across the country on this Tuesday evening. I'm Nick Craig, host of the Carolina Journal News Hour and the Nick Craig Show, sitting in for TJ Ritchie this evening. 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
6: 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Nick Craig filling in for TJ today and tomorrow. It is great to have you alongside as we are keeping a close eye on primary election results taking place in 6 different states on this Tuesday evening. A couple of the states that we are tracking and watching do, of course, include Kentucky primary elections going on in the state of Georgia, Alabama, Pennsylvania, and then out on the West Coast, Oregon and Idaho have primary election tonight. However, those results won't be coming in until much later due to the time difference. All eyes do remain on Kentucky's 4th congressional district, where with almost 40% of the vote in, Thomas Massie is now trailing the other candidate, the Trump-backed candidate in this race, Republican Ed Gelrein, by 11.5% percentage points as of right now. I hadn't seen any major news outlets or media outlets officially call this race in Kentucky, but it does not appear that Massie is making any significant gains. We just got another huge update of votes in this contest as well. Now 48% of the vote in, and that margin is exactly the same at about 11.25 percentage point deficit for Massie, which is probably similar to where those numbers are going to be when all the votes are counted and everything is said and done, which I think many folks, and rightfully so, would describe as a major election loss. You are a current sitting member of Congress. We're not talking about a general election, folks. We're talking about a primary. We are talking about Republican voters determining who they want representing them or giving the opportunity to represent them in Washington, D.C. later this year when the general election rolls around in November. And when you are looking at a 9, 10, 11, 12% margin between what Republican voters think of these two different candidates, that is by all definition what I would describe as a political bloodbath. I don't know of any other way to describe it. And this is the situation, as I've mentioned a couple of times already this evening, that Thomas Massie created himself. There's nobody else to blame. There's nobody else to point the finger at. There's nobody else to point at and say, this is the reason this is happening. I mean, of course, he's going to blame Donald Trump. No surprise there. But Thomas Massie brought all of this on himself. He has decided consistently over the last year and a half that he is going to work against this administration. And I've got a real important announcement to make to everybody as it relates to this. That is a very bad idea. Donald Trump is the Republican president of the United States. I feel like I need to lay this out because it doesn't seem to connect with a lot of the Massey folks. Trump is the Republican president of the United States. According to data from the 2024 presidential election, he received 77.3 million votes across the nation. I feel very confident in saying to you that it is a bad idea to go up against that individual. And it would be the same way if we were talking about a Democrat administration. The president is the most powerful person in American politics, whether it's Donald Trump, George Bush, Barack Obama. I'm not going to throw Joe Biden into that mix because he was largely useless and vanishing throughout his entire administration. But it doesn't matter. Democrat or Republican, minus Joe Biden, who we know was, you know, asleep at the wheel in the Oval Office, is an incredibly powerful figure. This should come as no shock, no surprise to any of you. And so when you decide that you're going to go up against said individual, when you decide that you are going to make it your life's mission, which is exactly what Thomas Massey has decided to do over the last year and a half, make it your life mission to go up against the president of the United States. If you have an election that rolls around, you're probably going to lose because the same guy that you went against, your attempt to slay the dragon, failed. Donald Trump is still in the Oval Office. He is going to remain in there for another 2.5 years. Regardless of what Thomas Massey thinks, regardless of what he wishes happens or wishes that doesn't happen, Donald Trump is not moving. Voters' loyalty is with the president. I mean, it is totally irrational to me. And I saw a bunch of commentary today from individuals all across the political spectrum on the political right, making comments about, oh, this should be, this is just a more proof, more evidence that Donald Trump is controlling the Republican Party. Yeah. Yeah, he is. Of course he is. He's the Republican president. Of course he's controlling the Republican Party. Of course he's leading the GOP. How could he not be? He got 77 million votes. He's the current sitting president of the United States. If not him, then who? John Thune? I mean, are you kidding me? I mean, Mike Johnson's a good enough guy, but he's not leading the GOP. Of course it's the president. The exact same way that when Barack Obama was in the Oval Office for 8 years, who was the head of the Democrat Party? Who was leading the Democrat Party? It wasn't whoever the DNC had selected to be their leaders. No, it was the Democrat president. It was Barack Obama. Makes total logical sense. And so for whatever reason, a whole bunch of individuals commenting today, this is more evidence that the GOP is dead because Donald Trump is involved in this primary and is going to cost Thomas Massey his job. How does that mean the GOP is dead because the Republican president is getting involved in elections? The Republican president is actively involved in what's going on with Republican members of Congress? I mean, it's totally illogical. Noah's texting in on our WBT text line at 704-570-1079, driven by Liberty Buick GMC. He says, Noah here, in my opinion, he kind of had it coming when he went against Trump. That's my point. I mean, you can't possibly think that you're going to go up against the most popular Republican in the United States and think that that is going to benefit you in any sort of significant way. Now, you might get some short-term bumps. In the immediate term, you might have some success. Democrats might coalesce around you and tell you how great you are. Ro Khanna might do a press conference with you. Ooh, that's great. But when the rubber meets the road and an election rolls around, well, this is the result. And as I'm refreshing my data system here, Decision Desk HQ, they have officially called the race. I haven't seen any other major media outlets do this as of yet, but for those that follow elections very closely, Decision Desk HQ has what I would argue the best data as it relates to voting and early voting and election day totals better than anybody in the country. And they have now just put the little yellow banner on top of the Trump-backed candidate in this race, in Ed Gowright, in this contest against Thomas Massey. It's currently an 11-point lead for Gowright in this race. And so they're calling it, and I would suspect, just glancing over at some of the cable news outlets, doesn't look like anybody else has called it yet. Everybody else is saying still too early to call right now, but

0: across the nation, the most impactful one, the one that has received the most national media coverage, is that in Kentucky's 4th congressional district, where it appears now and multiple outlets are now reporting that Thomas Massie has officially been defeated by the Trump-endorsed candidate in that race. Ed Gowron is going to be the Republican candidate battling for that seat in November. At last tally, according to Decision Desk HQ, with 70% of the vote in, Massie is trailing by, doing math on the air is always a risky venture, looks like he's trailing by about 8.5 percentage points as of right now. So while the margin might tighten slightly with over 70% of the vote in, it would appear that there's just not enough outstanding votes for Massie to make up that margin and pull into the lead. Let's jump on over to our WBT hotline at 704-570-1079. Mike is hanging on line one. Mike, welcome into the TJ Ritchie Show. How's it going?
1: Nick Craig, it's great to talk to you again. I really enjoyed our conversation at News and Brews as the place was clearing out. You and I had a chance to catch up in the back, and I think one of the discussions that we had was just vitality or the vibrancy of the discussion between conservative spokesmen. I think it was you, and it was Vince, and it was TJ, and it was Brett, all up on the on stage, and there was some lively disagreement up there. And I think one of the disagreements was about Thomas Massie and about undying fealty to Donald Trump. And I swear, I'm wanting to think, is there any way to get Vince Coakley on the line? Because I would love to know what he's thinking right about now.
0: Well, I'm sure he will have a very vibrant show coming up tomorrow morning and discussing this in great detail. I mean, Mike, let me get your thoughts on this. I mean, Massie went up against the president, whether you like the guy or not, whether you think he's great or not. He is the Republican president here in the United States. I just can't see any other circumstance where Massie did not lose this primary.
1: Well, I guess it's the definition of standing up to the president. I mean, it seems to me, now again, I'm coming at it from more the left side of the spectrum here, looking at, where Massie's coming from and how strong conservative he is. But Donald Trump seems to be the sort of person that unless you're with me 100%, 100% of the time, I'm going to take my revenge tour out against you. And that way I can rule by fear as opposed to rule by persuasion or because I think it's the right thing to do. And
0: but I would argue,
1: that's the way I said.
0: But I would argue, Mike, this is persuasion. I mean, I would think now if you're another member of Congress who is maybe thinking in the coming months that you're going to go up against this administration, that this is probably not a good idea for you moving forward as a Republican member of Congress.
1: Well, normally I would agree with you on that unless it becomes sort of like these various things like matters of conscience. For instance, you were talking earlier about Massie's opposition to the, well, what I like to call the budget-busting billionaire benefits bill, because it is a budget buster, and that was the main reason why he was opposed to it, is that anybody, any good conservative that wants to give any sort of lip service or not something more than just lip service to, you know, fiscal responsibility and understanding that the federal debt is something we really need to address, there's no way somebody could be in favor of the One Big Beautiful Bill that explodes the deficit and adds over $10 trillion to the national debt.
0: And I mean, there's no question about it. There were issues, and I would argue there are issues, including the federal deficit and the One Big Beautiful Bill that were not dealt with. But there were also a lot of other major things, and I would argue the largest in there would be those tax cuts extensions from the 2017 TCJA that was passed during the first Trump administration. And so, again, I don't think Massie is a terrible congressman. I don't think that he is the worst. And again, his voting record, his liberty score from a conservative standpoint is great. He, however, decided that he was going to constantly go up against this administration over the last year and a half, and it's put him in this position, and there's nobody else he can blame but himself. And honestly, it's not even the president. The voters in his district

0: ousted him. I mean, he's going to lose this by 7, 8, 9 percentage points when it's all said and done. So obviously the voters there are obviously more on the side of President Donald Trump than they are Thomas Massie.
1: Yeah, and I think that's probably true. You look at the voters of Louisiana and what they thought, you know, what they did with Bill Cassidy.
0: Yeah.
1: Bill Cassidy is nobody's liberal, and yet he got ousted third place in a three.
0: Well, I mean, I would disagree with you a little bit on Bill Cassidy. I mean, he was one of just a handful of Republicans that voted to impeach President Donald Trump in 2021. Mm-hmm. Mike, thanks for the call. It was great meeting you and chatting with you at News and Brews, actually probably about almost exactly a full week ago,
1: exactly
0: we were having this conversation right around this time. So thanks. Great meeting you, Mike. Thanks for the call this evening. Greatly appreciated at 704-570-1079. That's our studio hotline. That's where you can call or text. Jump in on the program this evening as we'll continue this discussion. Let's grab another quick call. Dave is hanging on line two. Dave, go ahead. You're on the TJ Ritchie Show.
2: Yeah, man, I appreciate you educating that dude. Just got off this call. I don't know what you want to call influence, but I guarantee you Mr. Massie learned about influence just now.
0: And how could you not? I mean, Dave, what are you thinking here? Like, I mean, it's just, what you're going to try and slay the guy that got 77.3 million votes across the United States less than 2 years ago? I mean, what are you thinking?
2: Well, and you know, you'd think you'd get a clue if you're one of only two people in the whole Republican Party that vote against the Big Beautiful Bill. You know, you'd think you'd realize, hey, man, I may be a little bit out of step here with the party. You know, this stuff, everybody looks for anything they can get to try to be negative towards Donald J. Trump. Donald J. Trump is the greatest president that I've had the privilege of being lead my nation in my 65 years on this planet. And I think anybody that goes up against him, it sure better have their ducks in a row. Mr. Massie obviously missed the bus on this. Thanks, man.
0: Yeah, Dave, thanks for the call. And I think I would argue that the voters in the Kentucky 4th Congressional District probably have the same thought. That's why more than 52,000 of them, with 79% of the voting as of right now, have supported the candidate that Donald Trump was backing. They feel the exact same way. They have some of the exact same thoughts about the president. And so this is going to lead us into this broader conversation as we transition into the next hour. We'll continue taking a look at election results. We'll continue taking your phone calls on the Massie situation after he's just now looks like he's going to get completely and is getting completely blown out in his primary battle. Does this mean absolute loyalty to Donald Trump? I don't think the answer to that is yes. There are plenty of individuals that have and likely will continue to go against the president. But I think you got to pick and choose your battle. Dave said something very keenly in his call just a couple of minutes ago. One of just two Republicans to vote against the one big beautiful bill. You are going to see a reaction when you break from your entire party in Washington, D.C. I'm Nick Craig, host of the Carolina Journal News Hour and the Nick Craig Show, sitting in for TJ Ritchie here on Charlotte's FM News Talk 107.9 FM WBT. We'll take a break here at the top of the hour. More coming up right after this.

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2: Good evening. I'm Anna Erickson in the WBT News Center. After fighting it for a long time, the Mecklenburg County Sheriff announcing today they will be reopening Detention Center North. The reason? Historic overcrowding at the jail. Better known as Jail North, Sheriff Gary McFadden says it will be reopening in August of this year. As of Monday, the population of inmates at the central location reached over 2,080, and that number continues to rise drastically. Right now, nearly 300 inmates are in overflow areas and are using temporary stack-a-bunk sleeping arrangements due to limited space. There's also around 60 inmates who have already been sentenced to state prison, but are waiting to be transferred, which can take up to 3 months. An exact date has not yet been finalized, but once Jail North opens, inmates at the central location will be moved there. They were robbed. That's what people across America are saying about a Charlotte high school. They lost